0: Janice Lewis George. Janice Lewis George. Also, I mentioned how Governor Gavin Newsom, I did not mention this, Governor Gavin Newsom is saying Department of Justice is investigating his wife. It's a weaponized attack for his potential presidential run. Investigating her for tax fraud is political. It's interesting, Trump has sent all these law enforcement people after his enemies, yet he wanted to have $1.776 billion against weaponization. And that's for the people that he claimed were prosecuted or dealt with because of him, including the January 6th rioters that had accosted policemen and other law enforcement, desecrated the officers of the Capitol, and ran through the building talking about where's Mike Pence, threatening his life. But he's got the audacity to want to put up a fund for them to be defended while he's going after everybody from Newsom's wife now to Tish James to you name him. And of course, we are talking about the issue that I think is imperative we talk about every day. And that's the redistricting fight, because as people are voting, they're voting in redrawn districts in many states. All right, let's go back to the phones, 1-877-532-5797, or your message board at nationalactionnetwork.net. Let's go to Disco Brian in Philadelphia, Pennsylvania, WURD. Disco Brian.
1: Hey, Rev. Oh, my Lord. We went up to the Poconos over the weekend, and I wanted to bring you with us, Rev. I know you don't ever take a day off, but my Lord, the waterfalls, Rev, I need you to get close to one soon. Can you do that? Can you work that into your schedule?
0: I can try, yes.
1: Oh, Lord, Rev.
0: Is it beautiful? Beautiful.
1: Oh. I mean, beautiful. It's beyond beautiful. It's God. And since you're so close to him, I think you deserve some of his kisses from the spray of that magnetic. I don't know what to say, Rev. I'm overcome with emotions and love being on this sacred program. My top three songs, Rev. I have three, which are the most titanic emblems of that precious Black Jewish Alliance. Three songs written by Jewish songwriters and interpreted, performed, delivered, and made sacred by Black artists. I'm going to go in descending order like your old friend who we love to hear on the radio, Casey Kasem. Number three, You've Got a Friend, written by Jewish goddess Carole King, perfected by Donny Hathaway and Roberta Flack in 1972.
0: Number two,
1: You Make Me Feel Like a Natural Woman, also written by that Jewish goddess Carole King and delivered by Queen of Soul Aretha Franklin. And then number one, Rev, Strange Fruit, the anti-lynching poem penned by the Jewish immigrant Abel Mirapol, who also taught James Baldwin in high school, performed by Billie Holiday and then Nina Simone. And did you know, Rev, about Billy Crystal's connection to Billie Holiday?
0: No.
1: Billy Crystal, the Jewish comedian, his father, Jack Crystal, was a jazz promoter and ran Commodore Music Store, Commodore Records Connections. And his uncle, Billy Crystal's uncle, Milt Gabler, was the Commodore Records producer who recorded Billie Holiday's Strange Fruit for the first time, since the national record labels would not allow her to do that. Isn't that incredible? Incredible history.
0: No, real. You gave me three authors of these songs that I did not know. I certainly knew the artists that made them popular, but I did not know. I think I did know Carole King, but I did not know the last one. I did not know that.
1: Yeah, and the Billy Crystal connection. I also found out Billie Holiday she was so close with Billy Crystal's family that they went to the movies. She would, like, hang out with him as a kid. It's completely crazy. I'd love to hear a conversation between you and Billy Crystal one day about that. I'm sure he'd be down for
0: that. I'm sure going to try to reach out for him. I'd love to have that conversation. You really piqued my... So Billie Holiday and Billy Crystal's family, you're saying, were close?
1: Very. Yeah, because his uncle was the only record producer who would take a chance on recording the song Strange Fruit, since, you know, it was banned across the South. And so, yeah, so he recorded it in New York City in 1939. But, yeah. Rev, moving on to politics, the Iran deal. I'm going to put it, it's very simple, in my view, right? We all know that Trump has always been Putin's puppet. We know that. So, of course, the goal the whole time would be to empower the grotesque, theocratic Iranian regime, which is Russia's best friend in the region, after all. When you look at it through that lens, I don't know. I've been looking at it through that lens, and it's been a waking nightmare this whole time. But that's why I'm not surprised that, you know, that Trump is giving Iran hundreds of billions more dollars in this deal than Obama gave Iran, because again, Putin is, you know, controlling Trump's marionette string. And Rev, lastly, what is your message to people, and especially to black women with large social media platforms, who spent the Biden-Harris years publicly degrading Vice President Kamala Harris and Joe Biden, only to later seek credibility inside the Democratic coalition? What is your message to people who did that?
0: Well, I think that would be based on whether or not they have been held accountable for the damage they did. Some that did it and didn't act like that we have amnesia and just switched back like nothing happened, I think they ought to be called out and question. And I think that I met with people this week and asked them about certain comments that were reported to be made. And at some point I'm going to make them public. I'm not choosing to do it at this point because there's an election going on and I'm not supporting either side. But others, I think, that have come to terms. I've heard some say, I shouldn't have said certain things. It was wrong. It was harmful. I did it for these reasons, and I'm wrong. Then I think we ought to see if they're worthy of our believing their apology.
1: Thank you so much for saying it. And bless you. It's so great to be back on this show again. Love you all. Thank you.
0: All right. Thank you. James Thomas, by the way, is saying Disco Brian. Carole King also played the piano on B.B. King's song, You're Still My Woman. Okay. Interesting. I didn't know that either. Jesse Johnson says, Reverend Al Sharpton, keep it real. Keep it real. That's all. I really don't like the Democrats right today because they don't have these people back. Backs does the second time somebody called Obama out their name. Well, I don't know that I've seen some Democrats, including me, get out there and say and call them out. I mean, you have to be more specific on which Democrats, because there's some Democrats that's been swinging with both fists since they did it. And I am one of them. Stephanie Humphrey Channel says three historic gospel songs, Amazing Grace, Is My Living in Vain, The Potter House, three historic R&B songs. A Change Is Gonna Come, What's Going On and Strange Fruit. Thank you, Stephanie Humphrey Channel. All right, let's go to Michelle in Detroit. Michelle in Detroit on Tell It Tuesday. Let's take the break. I'll come right back to Michelle. Keeping it real. Shopton. Be right back.

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0: Reverend Al Sharpton, tell it all, tell it all, tell it all Tuesday. Let's go to Michelle in Detroit, Michigan. Michelle.
1: Hi, Reverend Al. How are you?
0: I'm doing very well.
1: Good. It's always good to speak to my National Action Network president, Reverend Al Sharpton. I'm from Detroit Nen chapter with Reverend Dr. Charles Williams.
0: Great.
1: Yes. So, Reverend, listen, I want to, as they were saying, the callers, the attack on black women, like Malcolm X spoke on about black women being the most disrespected, we are commenting on that. I know the Reverend Siobhan Bradley, the president of the National Council of Negro Women, which is my sorority sister, they put out a statement. I know, like you said, you put out a statement. And we as individuals going to put out a statement against Michelle Obama and going against that mayor of Washington, D.C., which I will be at the march. And, Reverend, I'm coming the day before to prepare for the next day, October 28th.
0: Oh, great.
1: Yes. But I wanted to say, too, Reverend, now, when I think about the songs, I think about Precious Memory by Aretha Franklin. It was written by John Brazelton. But Aretha Franklin and Bishop Paul Morton put a soul to it. And,
0: yeah.
1: And that song, Is My Living in Vain by the Clark Sisters. And when I think of the Mighty Clouds of Joy, which I had come to my church, and saying we've been in a storm too long, a lot of times when I'm speaking to people, you know, they're like, oh, I'm getting tired, what they doing. If I said, your enemy don't get tired, if the enemy don't get tired, then I'm not going to get tired. They keep coming after us. And so, Reverend, right now what we're dealing with, and I brought Nan to the our Board of Police Commission, and Sam Riddle came. We all came. I got on and made that public comment. Right now what they're doing in Detroit, our oversight board, where I always tell them I'm a member of National Action Network, and we were spearheading. We were responsible for those cameras. So what they've done now, Reverend Al, because of what the Justice Department is doing, now the Office of Chief Investigator in Detroit, they cannot look at videos. And they said it's coming after the Justice Department. So if they want to investigate a case, they the police has to redact the video. So National Action Network, we're on that. I had NAN members. We came. I led that fight in that. I'm going back on Thursday before the Board of Police Commissioners meeting, because the other day, two Detroit police officers, there was a man sweeping in front of a church. The Detroit police, the two police officers saw him sweeping. They took the car, but then they rolled it back, got out the car, and started harassing this African-American gentleman, where they put him in handcuffs. No reason at all, Reverend Al. Then the pastor had to come out. So we are going to deal with that. But I just want to say, a lot of times people be like, what is so-and-so doing? What is this organization doing? I said, no, what are you doing? We the leaders, too. We can't always happen. So, Reverend, I want to say I do thank the Lord for National Action Network. I've been a member since 2013, and I've been fighting ever since. The only time I missed a convention was that one year with COVID. But I do want to thank you for your leadership and Richardson's leadership, and I thank you for that. And I'm just letting you know, Reverend, we're fighting a good fight. So I just wanted you to know that.
0: I think that was a good call. I think let's go to Rufus. I was trying to think if I wanted to respond to that, but I think I'll comment on what Michelle said, because she said so much that was so profound. But let me hear from Rufus first in Savannah, Georgia. Rufus?
2: Hello. Hey, hello. Good evening. Good afternoon, y'all.
0: Good afternoon.
2: Yes, I had put up a little something on your message board yesterday, but you was having a little a difficulty with the audio before when I went out. Time ran out yesterday. And you responded to it, but I wanted to make sure that you understood what I was saying. I was saying that the Carmelo Anthony family, they were being interviewed, and they were saying that they were tricked. And they believe that their defense attorney was working with the prosecutor and the judge down there in Texas, all Republican conservative. They call themselves MAGA. You know what I'm trying to say? And they believe they were tricked because their defense attorney took $700,000, from them and told them not to get in touch with people like you and Ben Crump. So, trying to trick them, say, oh, keep it down. You know,
0: wait a minute, now their defense, they're saying their defense attorney told them that?
2: That's right. They defense, now, that's what they said. That,
0: this is what the parents said.
2: That's what the parents said. But they gave them they were tricking them, saying that, they was asking, well, shouldn't our son try to get out there and put his narrative out? Because they was putting the narrative out about the people's son, you know, about, but they couldn't find nothing on the boy. The boy was almost a 4.0, a straight A student. He wasn't no bad child. Everybody, like, you know, all the little girls loved him. He was a 17-year-old, but he was a real sweet little kid. All the little girls loved him. He had a beautiful attitude and all that, and they couldn't find nothing. So they was putting out a narrative about, oh, he did this, he bought him knife, this and do this, and he's gonna do. And they were saying, well, wait a minute, that's not my child. My child is not like that. Don't you think we should say something? Oh, no. Keep it quiet. You don't want to act like, you don't want to act like you want to put no race all the time. You don't want to play no race card all the time. They was playing the race card on the other side, and they were saying that don't get in touch with nobody in no civil rights in the civil rights community. Keep it down. Keep it down. That man took $700,000 from them people,
0: wow.
2: And them people. They done found out that they done tampered with the video, little pieces of the video coming out, and people on the jury saying that, oh, they ain't showed us that on no video. They didn't show us that.
0: Yeah, well, as I said, Rufus, yesterday, the family has reached out. I believe they talked to Ben Crump, and they're talking to some of our people. The issue now
2: but that's
0: is...
2: that's after the fact.
0: Well, I'm definitely see what you're saying, and that's the damage done, because he has now been convicted and sentenced to 35 years in jail. So it's got to be a total different legal argument and a strategy by civil rights groups because he's been convicted. And do you need an appellate lawyer? And to find the basis of the appeal. And I think that's what they're looking into now. But you're correct in everything you said in regard to this. Thank you for your call. We'll be right back. More of you on the phone. 1-877-532-5797 or the message board. James Thomas is saying, let's keep our eyes on the prize, like John Lewis told us. Absolutely. And, I subscribe to that right away. Let's take our

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0: 5797. And of course, I'm going to remind you, watch Politics Nation with Al Sharpton this weekend. Certainly, I'm going to deal with the Iran crisis with members of Congress. I'm going to deal with the opening of Obama Library, the Obama Center, they're calling it. I have a lot on that. I'll be there on Thursday. I'm going to deal with the whole issue of what is going on with redistricting. And I'll have governors on there on that. 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And you did a great support job this weekend. 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A lot of people are coming. I need your support. And for you that have already fulfilled a commitment to help pay for the new headquarters that we're moving into, we're just waiting on certificates of occupancy, and our rallies will start there, but we're already moving staff in there. But we're going to give our first donors, our major donors, $500 or more, a tour of the building a few at a time Saturday after the rally. And we geared up. I'm glad to hear sister from Detroit says she's getting ready, and she's going to be there day ahead of time. We're gearing up for the big march on Washington, march in Washington, August 28th is a Friday. Right there, we've got to come in right there where they had Franklin Graham in their prayer rally, right there where they had people on the mall with the UFC. We're going to show them some numbers and mobilize people and give them assignments. I want tens of thousands. Sign up now to be part of helping with the march. Be at the march. Tell us if you can get a bus, if you need us to get one. Tell us if you need to know if one is near you. Go to www.nationalactionnetwork.net now. Don't wait. Say, I got 2 months. No, we want to know what we're dealing with. This must make a huge national statement. All right. And Akeem Smith says, Reverend Sharpton, I signed up, me and my mom. Great to hear that, Hakeem. That's what I want to hear. I hope I get close enough for you to tell me who you are. Hakeem is on our board a lot. I'd love to shake your hand. Having this donut can say, can you discuss how many of our men and women have passed due to this illegal war? Where is the data, the respect? Yeah, I think we need to look into that. I'm going to look into that. I think you... Really, they're saying 13 or 14 total, but let's get the real figure on that. Thank you for your call. Let me go to the phones. Miss Richardson, my friend in Chevy Chase, Maryland, keeping it real with Al Sharpton.
1: Yes, good afternoon, my dear. How are you today, Reb?
0: I'm doing fine. How are you?
1: Oh, pretty fine. I went up early with my daughter. We stopped at the market and got some things and brought them home. It's such a beautiful day out there. Now, you're in New York. Is the weather nice there? Is it also here? Yeah, in the 90 over here.
0: Yes, yeah, about that here. It's very nice there today. I think it's been a good day. Yeah. So far.
1: Yes, sir. But, well, you know my concerns go back way back when you started, back in 2006. They never ceased to lay off of us, the group called the Negroes. And I keep saying that because one day you'll understand what I'm trying to get across. they have been really doing a job on us since we were enslaved. And then brought to this country, they took our language, took everything, took the man's manhood away from him, feminizing him the way you see many black men today. They're feminine and they're not masculine, but that's their right if that's what they want to be. But it's not their true identity, because Africa, I think, traditionally has been against homosexuality. Now, I might be wrong, but just like the Muslims, with as I've heard the minister many years ago, I can't think of his name, but you know him, the 1995, when they had the Million Men's March.
0: Mm-hmm. Oh, of Minister mm-hmm. Farrakhan.
1: Yeah, mm-hmm. The great one, the great. I don't see how I forgot it. I'm here eating. Maybe that's distracting me. I don't know. I'm eating a great meal here. But anyway, Rev, what I'm trying to say about the Negro group, us, that's us. Black, white, polka dot, we came in all colors. Some as white as snow, really. Some of us. Some are as black as tar, as they call them tar babies. And they would have these negative images of black, big lips, wide noses, little, you know, little scrappy pieces of not very attractive hair on their scalps, and calling them the naps. And all this was done by white folks, the Anglo-Saxons. But you'll get a lot of griping from black people about Jewish people, and I could never understand that. Now, maybe there have been some Jews that enslaved blacks, and I'm not going to say that that didn't happen, you see. But none of us were there. You see, a lot of us talk like we were there at the time these things took place. None of us were there, folks, so we don't know what happened. But what I'm trying to stress here is that these Anglos continue to bring us down where we are now, bottom of the totem pole. And you hear these black stations saying the same thing, that they had brought us at the bottom, and they're firing black women in the government. A lot of white female models, I call them, they're very envious.

0: these commercials are very, very brilliant-looking, aristocratical-looking black lady was on a commercial. Now, once I state the commercial, people, they should automatically know what I'm talking about. And that was about the hearing, where you can hear on the phone. And if you have a hearing impaired and you can't see what they're saying, but you can see the, you know, the print on the phone. Anyway, she was even belittled by the white woman sitting there, like giving her instructions what she needs to go get. Now, what I'm saying to that, it may not look all that serious, but why is it that every commercial we have, the blacks have to be the subculture, where they have to be subservient? Like, it's the white that knows everything and the black doesn't. And that's another area, maybe we'll have a show on that. And, you know, maybe you have a show on about blacks in that has been imaged and their, you know, their imagery according to whites and how they have put them through hell since they made that movie with Lillian Gish, God rest her soul, in, what was that movie, 1915. And I can't even think of it where. And I didn't know whether you knew about it. But do you remember the movie? And they even put that movie in the White House. They see it. And they saw it. Whoever that president was, you know, I can't think of it right now. But the president that was in there in 1915 played that movie, the 1915, where the black-faced white, they had him portrayed as a black man going after the white woman. And all this stuff, Rev, has happened since that time, and it's still going on. They're still clobbering us and still talking about us like dogs. And I don't understand the government letting Trump get away with what he's getting away with. I don't understand it. And you have a force of whites that's enjoying it, and even blacks, a certain segment of them are enjoying it. And you have blacks that are not even for reparations, and a lot of them are well off, and they're not for reparations. So, like our class, you know, that can probably use it and do something with it. But a lot of the wealthy blacks, I guess they're saying, well, I don't want them to have anything. They got to make it the way I made it. And that's their decision on that. But I'm saying, what about they had the same ancestors that died? What are these wealthy blacks thinking? Do they think they were born into luxury and the gold plate and the silver plate and the, you know, gold spoon in their mouth? But no, they forget about their ancestry, their history, their language that was stolen, and these wealthy blacks that turn their heads and hold their noses up like they don't even want to smell a black person. I had to be so... you know, I had to be very precise with that because a lot of them do go around with their noses up. They have nothing to do with their own people because of the stigma that was involved with all of this. So I'm just saying, Red, what is your opinion? And I'll hang up and listen about that because, like I said, this very aristocratical black woman was on this hearing commercial. I think people seen it. Very, very. And she looked like a school teacher. I knew a lady like that. And when I was in Washington, a very beautiful and intelligent school teacher like that lady. And the white woman sits there and trying to be the one that knows everything. So maybe someone can call in about that. All right, thank you.
1: Okay, I don't thank you for your call. I don't know the commercial, but I'll tell you my feeling on some of the uppity blacks. Let's take our break. Be right back. Keeping it real. Shopton. Be right back.
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8: It's Sybil Wilkes with What We Need to Know. A major diplomatic breakthrough from the G7 summit in France. President Trump announced a preliminary U.S.-Iran peace agreement has been digitally signed, opening up a crucial 60-day window to curb Iran's nuclear ambitions and fully reopen the strategic Strait of Hormuz. California Governor Gavin Newsom launched a fierce public broadside against the White House, accusing President Trump of ordering a weaponized Department of Justice investigation into the governor and his wife. And basketball fans are getting ready for an absolute celebration in the Big Apple. The newly crowned New York Knicks are officially set for their first ever historic ticker tape parade Thursday down the iconic Canyon of Heroes, where city leaders will proudly hand the team keys to the city. I'm Sybil Wilkes. Be informed, be empowered.
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0: Live from Historic Lemuret Park in Los Angeles, California, I'm Tavis Smiley, and I'm so glad to see you and me. Ah, back in stride again. Before we get started with today's show, let me invite you to follow me on Facebook and Instagram at The Real Tavis Smiley, and get updates on X, that's formerly Twitter, at Tavis Smiley. 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Another great show on tap for you today in our second hour, a conversation with the esteemed economics professor and co-founder of Democracy at Work, Richard Wolff. That's really all that need be said. If you have never heard Richard Wolff, all I can say is that you are in for a treat today in hour two. In our third hour, we'll start off with Kenyon McDuffie, one of the front runners in today's D.C. mayor's race, who's been targeting what he calls teen takeovers as part of his campaign. You'll recall Muriel Bowser, the current mayor, decided not to run for another term. And so it's a heated race today in the nation's capital for who will be the next mayor. And we'll talk to McDuffie, that is, on the top side of hour three. Then we'll pivot to a conversation about the GOAT.
1: All right, Mr. Wilson, you've done just fine on the Rorschach. Your papers are in good order. The file's fine. No difficulty with your motor skills. And I think you're probably pretty ready for this job. We got one more kind of psychological test we always do here. It's just a word association. I'll throw you out a few words. Anything that comes to your mind, just throw it back at me, okay? Just kind of an arbitrary thing. Like if I said dog, you'd say...
2: Tree.
1: Tree. Dog?
2: Tree.
1: Fast?
2: Slow.
1: Rain?
2: Snow.
1: White?
2: Black.
1: Bean?
2: Pod.
1: Negro?
2: Whitey.
1: Tar baby.
2: What'd you say?
1: Tar baby.
2: Au fait.
1: Colored.
2: Redneck.
1: Jungle bunny.
2: Peck of wood.
1: Birdhead.
2: Cracker.
1: Spear chucker.
2: White trash.
1: Jungle bunny.
2: Hunky.
1: Spade.
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1: Nigger.
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0: Professor at Smith College, author and daughter of the legendary comedian Richard Pryor, Elizabeth Storter Pryor takes us inside the pages of a provocative new book. It's called Something We Said, Richard Pryor, A Notorious Word and Me. I wonder what that notorious word is. We'll talk about it in hour three with the daughter of the GOAT, Richard Pryor. We'll get to that again in hour three. But in this first hour, two more conversations on the B side of this hour. Phyllis Bennis of the New Internationalism Project on this new tentative deal with Iran. I don't know about you, but I've lost count of the number of tentative deals we've had with Iran that Trump has claimed. But I digress for now. We'll talk about it with Phyllis Bennis in about 30 minutes from now. All that said, let's commence today's show with Mike Fontroy, associate professor and founding director of the Race, Politics, and Policy Center at George Mason University. Why would we not start the show today with a guy in D.C., given the D.C. mayor's race today? Michael, how are you, sir?
3: I'm doing very well, my dear brother. Glad to hear your voice, as always.
0: Likewise. Before I get to the mayor's race, let me get my clock. Let me tell you where I want to go. I don't want to give you 30 seconds here. I want to talk about the mayor's race, obviously, and get Michael's take on that. Longtime resident, and that last name, Fontroy, should jump out at you. His uncle, the legendary Walter Fontroy, still living in his 90s now, longtime delegate for the district, Eleanor Holmes Norton. Under some pressure, I think, eventually decided to step aside. She's in her 90s. She's not on the ballot today, as it were. And so D.C. is not only going to have a new mayor, they're going to have a new delegate in Congress. And so lots to talk about with Michael Fonte when we get started here for real on Tabby Smiley. It's June. Black Music Month continues. A different artist every single day. We call it our artist in residence. We tap into the best of their catalog. And today, because it would be his birthday, it is his born day, we're going to celebrate all 3 hours today the best of

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0: It's the best of Tupac all 3 hours of today's program. Hard to believe, but where Tupac's still alive, he'd be turning a double nickel today, 55. Is how old Tupac would be today, and this also is the year of the 30th anniversary of his tragic death. He ends up dying on my actual birthday, September 13th. I'll never forget it as long as I live, Friday the 13th to be exact. He'd been in the hospital, as you recall, in Las Vegas for about a week, and eventually passed on September 13th. There's a story behind that. Maybe I'll get to it later if you haven't heard it before. About what happened the day that Tupac died on my birthday and how that impacted me dramatically. I've told it before, but I'll tell it again maybe later in today's program. But today is the born date of Tupac Shakur. Again, would be 55. And again, 30 years in September of this year since his tragic death. So the best of Tupac all 3 hours as we celebrate June Black Music Month. Now to Michael Fauntroy. Michael, let me start before I get to the mayor's race with Eleanor Holmes Norton. I've known her for obviously decades. You've known her probably for as long as I've known her, if not longer. Again, as I mentioned, that last name Fauntroy resonates in D.C. everywhere because your uncle was the longtime delegate before Eleanor Holmes Norton. Just say a word about her legacy and how she will be regarded into the future for her longtime tenure as the delegate for the district.
1: Yeah, she's a legendary figure in my mind. You know, like a lot of folks, underrated for all that they've done. She is, in my opinion, with regard to the legacy part of all of this, going to be remembered by her at the end as opposed to her 10, 20, 30, 40, 50 years ago and all the work that she's done. Mm-hmm. And that worries me because, as you know, sometimes people don't take the time to look back far enough in terms of somebody's contributions. Now, having said all that, legendary law professor, was a part of the group that started the Free South Africa movement with the arrest of several activists at the South African embassy in November of 1984, had been a longstanding activist, strategist, and all of that before she got to Congress in 1991. So, again, a legendary figure, one that I think deserves all kinds of flowers as she comes to the end of a long and distinguished career.
0: Yep. Eventually, she stepped aside. She was, in fact, running. Announced she was, in fact, running. Under pressure, I think, stepped aside. We saw David Scott out of Georgia under pressure to step aside. He wouldn't, but he died, literally, on the campaign trail. We've had this conversation time and time again over the last number of months about this generational squabble-up. What say you about the pressure that it took to get Eleanor Holmes Norton to stand down?
1: Yeah, so this is something I put on the voters, right? So too often voters go into the ballot box and just continue to punch the name that they punched the last time without really assessing what they've done and whether or not they're up to it. And I think over time, voters just gave her a pass, you know, as she got older and didn't really pay a lot of attention as to whether or not she was still up to the job. And so that's where I start. And for me, the pressure came from people who loved her and were concerned about her and wanted to make sure that she didn't go out like some of these other folks are. And we know that former Senate Majority Leader Mitch McConnell was recently hospitalized, too. In our politics, sometimes folks stay on longer than they should. And thankfully, she decided to step aside because I think it would have been very difficult for her to make the case for another term at this time.
0: Yep. What's that race looking like? Okay, we'll get to the mayor's race here in a second, but what's that race looking like now that Eleanor is not on the ballot?
1: So this is the first time this race has been contested in any meaningful way since she won it in 1990. She succeeded my uncle, who first won in 1971. And so going back to 1971, there have been only two people in that.
0: Wow. That's mind-boggling. Since 1971, right, only two persons have represented the district in Congress. That's amazing.
1: Right. And I was in kindergarten in 71. So, I mean, we go back a minute. And let me just say, and I have to say this in defense of my uncle. When my uncle decided to retire from Congress to run for mayor, he was 57 years old. Right. He was not somebody who had been in office for a very long time. And so anyway, all that to say, this is the best opportunity for real generational change in the city since the 1990 race. And I think it, one of the really big underrated stories, I think, is the impact of outside money. Mm. If you watch the, if you watch TV here in D.C. or you're on YouTube or wherever you get your socials, you will see all kinds of third-party ads that are out there. You know, the positive stuff is run by the candidate, mm-hmm. and all the negative stuff is sort of offshore to the these outside groups. And it's unfortunate because it really does muddy the water and make it more difficult for voters to evaluate the candidates.
0: Yeah. No naivete here, and I'll ask this question of Mr. McDuffie, one of the front runners for mayor at the top of the third hour. There are a couple of front runners. We'll get to probably one or two more in the next day or two when we see how this shakes out. But one of them will join us in the top of at the top of the third hour. But I'll ask this question of him, like, why anybody would want to be mayor of D.C. right now, I don't even know. And I'm not naive about that. I understand people love power and people want to serve, and that's all cool. But I say that because in the Trump era, given the way that he, you know, put upon Muriel Bowser, so much so that she decided she didn't want to be mayor again. She's not running anymore, obviously. But why would anybody want to be mayor right now of the district, Michael? Why would anybody want to be that delegate in the Trump era when he just basically gives his middle finger to the district every day?
1: Right. So, first, let me just say, Muriel served for 12 years, right. and that's long enough. I'm sure that had as much to do with it
0: sure.
1: as Trump.
0: I agree.
1: And now, why anybody would want the job? You know, you got the opportunity is there. First, it's an important job. $20+ billion annual budget. You can provide a lot of opportunity out of that job that people don't often sort of recognize in terms of black business development. Mm-hmm. If that's something that the mayoral candidates are concerned with, and so far we've heard some of that in the campaign. The Trump stuff is no different in some ways than the Republican stuff we've seen going back to the 1990s with Newt Gingrich and their group. So that's just part of the job, and you understand that, but the willingness and the desire to serve and to exercise whatever power you can outweighs all this other stuff. Trump is a disaster. We all understand that. But somebody's got to do their job, and I think we are in a situation that's so unique in the cities relative to the rest of the country that, you know, it's just what it is.
0: Yeah. I should mention there are primaries today in D.C. and Oklahoma. These primaries are rolling so fast, as you well know, every Tuesday, it seems. I'm talking about primaries in some different locale. Today it's D.C. and Oklahoma. I'm going to come back quickly, if I can get it out of my mouth. Come back quickly to your point about outside money. And I've noticed this over the last couple of cycles, Michael, and you teach this stuff every day at George Mason, so you know this better than I do. But this year it feels more acute than ever before, and that is the huge amount of outside money in black races. As long as I've been covering this, I have never seen, and I've never spent as much time, frankly, talking about outside money in races that feature black folk running against other black folk. Typically, you know, we're written off, and it's always a dogfight for people to raise money. I've said many times, said it recently when Jesse Jackson Sr. passed away. I used to love to be on the campaign trail. I worked with Jesse Jackson, Reverend Jackson. He would always say he would deliberately whip the audience into a chant. Run, Jesse, run. Run, Jesse, run. Run, Jesse, run. He'd whip them into that frenzy, and once he got to a fever pitch, he'd grab the mic and say, give, y'all, give. Give, y'all, give. I mean, Jesse knew how to raise that money, right?
1: Right.
0: But it was always a dogfight, still is, for many black folk in politics to raise money to run a legitimate race. But now, there is so much outside money. I'm thinking it happened in the Jesse Jackson Jr. race in Chicago. It happened in the Al Green, Christian Menifee race in Texas. It's happening in the race in St. Louis. Cori Bush trying to make a comeback. I mean, all across the country, this outside money is really now, in a way it never has heretofore, starting to impact races featuring black folk. How do we read that?
1: I am deeply concerned about it. When you look at the ads that are being run in D.C., we're talking largely about outside organizations that have been established. But the real problem there, Tavis, for me is, what about that millionaire that wants to make a mess out of things?
0: Mm-hmm.
1: And they want to donate a bunch of money to run a candidate into the ground to make that person unelectable.
0: Mm-hmm.
1: You know, that's the real worry for me, that talented people won't want to get in if this is what they have in front of them to deal with. And so I think that's a real problem. It's a problem in D.C. Next week, we got Maryland and Virginia, and the media campaigns that are being run against some of those candidates there, too, is problematic.
0: Mm-hmm.
1: And I think it does impact the quality of our candidates and the quality of our public discourse and ultimately the quality of our democracy.
0: Nope, you and I agree on that. We'll be talking a lot more about that in the months and I suspect years to come. But outside money, whether it's AIPAC, whether it's AI money, there's just so much money now being flooded into these races so they can pick and choose who they want to be the winning African-American. Say nothing of the fact that the CBC number is going to dwindle dramatically anyway, born of the gutting of the Voting Rights Act. Again, so much more to talk about with Michael Fauntroy in the days, weeks, and months ahead. In the 3 minutes I have left right now, though, say a word about this mayor's race today in the nation's capital.
1: Well, it's a really big deal, of course. It's a campaign that has been very interestingly sort of framed as a moderate versus a progressive. When, in my view, both candidates are progressives. You know, I've known Kenyon McDuffie a long time. I think a lot of him. Janice Lewis George actually is my city council rep,
0: mm-hmm.
1: right? So, mm-hmm. so I've had a chance to watch them both. I think that, it's hard for me to answer that without declaring my preference. And I know you don't want folks coming on sort of endorsing candidates.
0: Do your thing, man. This is your conversation. Do your thing.
1: Okay. Well, then I'm all in on your next guest, Kenyon McDuffie.
0: Okay.
1: I think he's the real deal.
0: Mm-hmm. No. It's fascinating, because, I've been obviously I've been tracking DC mayor's races all the way back to Marion Barry. So it's always fascinating for me when the leadership of the district changes hands. And I come back to the one issue that is perennial. You can change mayors in DC. That issue of statehood, though, is still a nagging issue, Michael Fauntroy.
1: No question about that. And unfortunately, that's one of the things that's been sort of ignored
0: right.
1: in this campaign. Because everybody's talking about fighting Trump.
0: Yeah.
1: When how are you going to fight him?
0: Yeah.
1: Given the rules that they're set up right now. And so there's some sloganeering going on in our campaigns. And this is something that happens all over the country. But there's sloganeering going on in our campaigns that's also worrisome and problematic.
0: I got a tight 45 seconds. Say a quick word about you guys using ranked choice voting today.
1: Yeah, I'm excited about it. I think that it's an opportunity to give people some real options. Too often we have candidates in D.C. who not only don't win a majority, but are winning seats on the city council with 20, 25, 30% of the vote because the races are really crowded, which means, of course, that 70, 75, or 80% of the vote folks didn't vote for the person who actually won. So this will give us an opportunity to give voters a little more thought about how to proceed in that way.
0: A historic D.C. election meets ranked choice voting. There'll be lots of commentary about that in the next couple of days. Next couple of days, we'll see how that turns out. We'll be tracking it. For now, we thank Michael Fauntroy, professor and founding director of the Race, Politics, and Policy Center at George Mason University. Michael, thanks for your insights. We'll do it again soon, sir.
1: Sounds good.
0: More of Tab Responded. Just getting started, really. Stay with us.
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0: the drawers on first, not the t-shirt. 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
0: then put the underwear. 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
0: No, sir.
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0: That's Tupac Shakur. I'm Tavis Smiley. Glad to have you with us in the first hour of today's program. June continues. This is Black Music Month, and every day during this month, we choose a different artist of the day, and we feature the best of their catalog. Today would be Tupac's 55th birthday. In September, we'll commemorate the 30th anniversary of his tragic death. And so today, all 3 hours of Tavis Smiley, it is the best of one Tupac Shakur. We're pleased to be joined now by Phyllis Bennis, activist, author, program director at the New Internationalism Project. Slow down, Tavis. At the Institute for Policy Studies, always pleased to tap in with Phyllis's excellence and expertise, I should say, and brilliance. Excellence, too, whenever she's on. Phyllis, good to have you back. How are you today?
1: I'm good. Great to be back with you, Tavis.
0: Let me start I want to get to your piece. I saw the piece you wrote recently, the headline, "There is no bigger Trump lie right now than him saying the Iran war is good for you or the world." We'll get to Phyllis's piece. Let her unpack that in a moment. But as I said a moment ago, I've lost count of these tentative deals that Trump has claimed to have with Iran. Here we are with another tentative deal that Trump has announced with Iran. How do I read the fact that every other day, there's a new tentative deal with Iran?
1: You read it very carefully. I think that's the bottom line. We don't know what's in this deal. It hasn't been revealed. We don't know if it will be signed. Allegedly, there's now reports that it was signed virtually. It's not clear what that means in the context of international diplomacy, but whatever. Mm-hmm. Supposedly, it was signed on Sunday night, virtually, by the Iranians and the United States. But it's set for a formal signing, which might include the vice president of the U.S., maybe, we don't know, in Geneva. Mm-hmm. Now, that could happen. If it does, it will be interesting because it could mean an end to this, to the bombing, to the fighting that's going on right now. Or it might not hold at all. And it might not even be signed. We just don't know yet. And I think that what we're facing is a scenario in which there's a deliberate effort to keep things absolutely opaque. It kind of reminds me of the curtains that they've put up over the Kennedy Center so that nobody can see where they took down Trump's name. Mm-hmm. There was a big struggle around it.
0: Oh, yeah.
1: We won, courts won, et cetera, and his name was taken down. We saw one little moment of one of the workers, hammering it down. But then the curtain went up, and now allegedly it's not there, but do we know that for sure? We don't know. It's kind of like that. We don't know. We know there's supposed to be a memorandum signed. This is not an agreement, we should be clear. Mm-hmm. This is a promise to engage in negotiations for an agreement. And this is certainly not a nuclear agreement. Nobody's even claiming that it is. This is a first stage ceasefire, which would be a good thing. It's always better because it's always innocent people who die. It's not the powerful people who die. It's people who have no choice but to be under the bombs. So that would be a good thing.
0: Yeah.
1: Would it last? We don't know. One of the things that appears to not be included, although there's also uncertainty about this, is the question of whether the regional halt in fighting, which is supposedly what this deal calls for, does it include Lebanon?
0: Mm-hmm.
1: The Iranian government says it does. The Pakistanis, who have been acting as a kind of go-between in these negotiations, they say it does. The U.S. isn't saying, and Israel says it doesn't. Israel's also not a signatory to it. So even if it is in there, mm-hmm. what happens if Israel says, hey, nobody consulted us, we're not going to abide by it, we're not signatories to it, we're going to continue to occupy South Lebanon, which is what they're doing now, and to bombard all of Lebanon, including the capital in Beirut, as we damn well please. That's one possibility. Another possibility is Trump would say, you know what? If you do, you will be the spoiler here. We're not going to allow that. And to make sure that you don't, we're not sending you any more weapons. That might land differently on Israeli ears than simply a request, please accept this. Please don't attack Lebanon anymore.
0: Yeah. Donald Trump and J.D. Vance, to Phyllis's point, allegedly signed a memorandum of understanding with Iran, which would cease fighting on all fronts for 60 days, we are told, and is expected to reopen that Strait of Hormuz to all traffic, we are told, by a senior administration official. But I'm also seeing them on their heels, that is to say the administration pushing back on some storylines, including one that Iran is going to receive billions of dollars in assets in this deal. Have you heard anything about that part, Phyllis?
1: Well, we don't know for sure. As you say, we don't know any of the details here for sure. What we are hearing is a rather careful claim by Trump that they're not going to get any direct money from the United States. They're not going to get any money right away. It sounds like they may well be getting money. Keep in mind, Tavis, the money we're talking about is not U.S. money that's going to Iran, for instance. Mm-hmm. This is Iranian money. Billions of dollars of Iranian money from oil sales, etc., have been seized and frozen by the United States. Much of it is frozen in banks in the Arab Gulf states. One possibility is that we will see some of the Gulf governments very quietly releasing some of that money with U.S. permission, but nobody talking about it, and transferring it back to Iranian control. These frozen assets, which belong to Iran, have created an absolute humanitarian and economic crisis inside Iran, even before the U.S. and Israel launched their war on February 28th, in the sense that there is a huge amount of money just missing from the Iranian treasury that was being used to buy medicines abroad, to buy equipment to fix the planes, for instance, on Iran's air fleet, mm-hmm. its civilian airplanes. All those things have become impossible. People are dying in Iran who have cancer because they can't get cancer drugs, for instance. Mm. All those things have been impossible for months and years now.
0: Yeah.
1: If there's an agreement here, I'm betting that Iran is going to negotiate for some version of the release of its frozen assets and or some end to some, at least, of the sanctions that the Trump administration has imposed that prevent Iran from selling its oil and anything else, so that it will get something.
0: Yeah.
1: What we're looking at here is, at best, an arrangement that's going to bring an end to the fighting, reopen the strait, which, keep in mind, you know, was already open up until the moment that the U.S. and Israel went to war against Iran. Mm-hmm. It had been open for decades without charging fees. We now will see probably an opening of the strait with some kind of fees involved, whether it's for transit, whether it's for services to the ships. All those things are possible. Mm-hmm. It's always been known that Iran could at any moment shut down the Strait of Hormuz, because even though it's officially designated as an international waterway, it's supposed to be open to international traffic, it is within Iran's territorial waters. So while they were abiding by international laws earlier and said, we're going to allow all that traffic to just go through without any problem, now they've proved what everybody knew was a possible point of power for Iran, which is to say, you know what, right now we're not going to let people go through the strait without paying us off.
0: Nope. As I said a moment ago, though, that strait being opened or reopened to all traffic, and all is the key word here, is part of the deal, we're told, included in this memorandum that was signed on Sunday night. Here is your Vice President J.D. Vance in his own words talking about whether or not Iran is going to have access to a rumored $300 billion, and we'll continue when we come forward thereafter.
2: The Iranians are saying that they're going to have access to a $300 billion reconstruction fund. True or false?
3: Well, Ed, that's the sort of thing they could have access to, funded by the Gulf Coast Coalition, so long as they honor their end of the obligation. I think that one of the things you're going to see, Ed, and people have to be skeptical of this, is that the hardliners in the Iranian system will overemphasize the benefits that Iran gets while underemphasizing all the things that they have to concede and all the things they have to provide in order to get these benefits. So we absolutely are open to the Gulf Coast countries investing in the reconstruction of Iran, but only if Iran ends their nuclear program, ends their enriched stockpile of material, and is really open to an inspections and enforcement regime that gives the American people confidence right. They're never going to have a nuclear weapon. So I think the dance you're going to see, Ed, which is going to be interesting, is the Iranian media, especially the hardline media, they're going to talk a lot about what they get without talking about what they give. It's important for all of us to correct that record.
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0: You are indeed with Phyllis Bennis of the New Internationalism Project at the Institute for Policy Studies. My time is getting really tight, Phyllis. Top line for me, this piece that you wrote, I saw it. The audience might want to check it out. It's called There Is No Bigger Trump Lie Right Now Than Him Saying That the Iran War Is Good For You or the World.
1: It's absolutely right. You know, one of the things we're constantly hearing, Tavis, with details changing, but the essential part is, I'm going to get a better deal than Obama got.
0: Mm-hmm.
1: It's this whole thing of it can't be. He will not accept something if it's not better than what deal Obama got. Problem is, nothing that we're seeing now indicates that it's going to be anything close to what he would consider, quote, better. You know, we're talking about Iran getting... We noticed, by the way, that Vance didn't deny any of what was claimed in that question from that journalist.
0: Phyllis, you'll love this. My board op, Miles, was playing the clip. He looked at me and he said, so in other words, the answer to the question is yes.
1: Exactly.
0: And, I mean,
1: issues about timing, but yeah, they're going to get all that.
0: Yeah, I said
1: they're
0: to him,
1: get reconstruction, all of it.
0: No, according,
1: and they're also going to get reparations for the impact of sanctions and this war, which they were never getting before. This, you know, they've gotten something better for on the Iranian side. This is not better on the U.S. side. From what they want to make this claim.
0: No, they're not
1: going to have to refuse to enrich any uranium to any low levels, which they were prohibited from in the JCPOA, the Iran deal, because that was a nuclear deal. This isn't a nuclear deal. This is a deal to end the war and reopen the strait, both of which existed from way before the U.S. and Israel went to war. The strait was open. There was no war. what are we looking at here? We're looking at a lot of lies about what's going to be better.
0: When you ask a politician a direct yes or no question and they give you a 2.5 minute answer, all you can go back to is that great writer who once said he protested this too much. Too much protest. So the answer to the question was yes, but y'all figured that out. Our remaining moments are Phyllis Bennis when we come forward here on Tavis Smiley.
4: Why does Tavis say when we come forward?
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4: And you don't have to go back either. Forward ever, backward never. More of Tavis Smiley when we come forward.
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9: Tavis Smiley and Phyllis Bennett of the New Internationalism Project at the Institute for Policy Studies. I guess the extra question here, Phyllis, is that Kingian question, where do we go from here? If I'm reading the tea leaves correctly, somewhere today or tomorrow we're supposed to be told what the details are of this new tentative agreement with Iran. You made it very clear this is just a memorandum, which is just a memorandum. But what's your sense of where we go from here?
10: Well, I think that's the very big question. If there is an agreement, if this memorandum is signed off, we don't know, for example, will it include Lebanon? So that's going to be one of the crucial questions about whether this is going to work or not, just at the basic level of will the fighting stop? If the fighting goes forward and Israel continues to attack Beirut, to continue its military occupation of South Lebanon, where a million people, Travis, that's 20% of the entire population of Lebanon have been displaced by the Israeli bombing. If that continues, people can't go back to their homes, then this isn't going to be working, and we're not going to be getting any further on the nuclear part, on the questions of what happens in the Strait of Hormuz. And what's Iran going to do? Will they accept that if Israel continues to attack Lebanon and say, hey, it's not included in it, Israel wasn't a signatory to the agreement, to this memorandum, so we're going to let it slide. That's possible, but I think that's very unlikely. The bigger question is, will Gaza be included when it's supposed to be a region-wide agreement not to continue fighting? Mm-hmm. Gaza is still facing genocide. There is still a question of how many people are killed every day. It's no longer up around 100 people every day, thankfully, but it is still 7 people, 11 people, 4 people, 17 people. Every day, people are still dying under Israeli bombs. Yeah. So in that context, is Iran going to move forward any further without dealing with that crisis when they're talking about a regional end to the war?
9: Yeah.
10: We don't know. There's just so much that's unclear. And at the end of the day, we have to keep in mind here, all of this crisis is rooted in a decision by the United States and Israel to go to war on February 28th in a way that was completely illegal. This was a war of aggression. There was no claim of self-defense. This was nothing that was authorized by the United Nations. It was a clear violation of

0: international law. And in that context, what is the rest of the world going to do? What's going to happen at the G7 meeting that's going on right now in France, today, tomorrow? Are they going to take a position on this about what has to happen? Will the United Nations Security Council try to, even in the face of a U.S. veto?
1: Speaking of taking,
0: we don't know. Those are the questions.
1: Yep. Speaking of taking a position, I lied. I got one more question with literally 60 seconds to go. Again, to the point of taking a position. So Donald Trump has said he's going to send this Iran deal, this memorandum. He's going to send it to Congress for approval. What should Congress say or do when it gets to them?
0: We don't know, because we don't know what's in it. If it's really a full-scale ceasefire of all the fighting, allowing the strait to be opened and obligating the United States to end its blockade of the strait, which has also been part of why the ships can't go through, it might be a good thing for them to support if it is a first step to going further. If this is the end, it may not be worth signing, and it may be something that needs to be challenged. It's very hard to say, should they support it, should they oppose it, without knowing what's in it.
1: We shall see in the next 25 hours, 48 hours, what's actually in this so-called memorandum signed by J.D. Vance and Donald Trump. We are told by a senior administration official on Sunday night. Here we are on Tuesday with our government having signed something, what, 48 hours ago, almost 40 hours ago. And we don't know what's in it. That in of itself is a commentary that they would sign something at this level and that the American people wouldn't know about what is in the deal. Whatever
0: and
1: the deal is.
0: In Congress, apparently.
1: Exactly. Exactly. I digress. You can't make this stuff up. Phyllis, thanks for your insights. Good to have you on. We'll do it again down the road.
0: I look forward to it, Tavis. Thanks.
1: Thank you for your time. More of Tavis Smiley when we come forward.
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0: That is Tupac, and I am Tavis, and I'm glad to have you with us in this hour of our program. June is Black Music Month, and if you've just tuned in for the first time since the month started, then maybe you don't know how we do it. Every day in the month of June, we choose a different artist of the day. We cover all the genres. Yesterday it was the Dramatics, and today it's Tupac. We cover all of it, but every day we choose a different artist of the day in Black Music Month. And tap into the best of their catalog today. In case, again, you've just tuned in, we are celebrating what would have been Tupac's double nickel birthday. Tupac would be 55 years old today, believe it or not. And come September the 13th, my birthday to be exact, we will commemorate the 30th anniversary of his passing. So 55 years of age would he have been today, 30 years since he was tragically gunned down in September. So Tupac is our artist in residence today, and we're playing some of the best of his catalog. I am honored to have in this hour a guest who I never get tired of talking to or with, the esteemed economics professor and co-founder of Democracy at Work, Richard Wolff. That's really all that need be said, Richard Wolff. If you've never heard him anywhere else or on this program, you're in for a treat this hour. I am always delighted to welcome Richard Wolff back to this program. Professor Wolff, how are you, sir?
1: Very good, and thank you so much for such a generous introduction. I'm very glad to be here.
0: It's great to hear your voice once again. Let me just start with an obvious question. I'll let you take it and run with it, and we're going to have a great hour here. I mentioned that you are obviously the co-founder of Democracy at Work. Here's the big question. In this moment, do you see democracy at work? And if so, how?
1: Yeah, I see democracy at work. Not in the normal political games being played in our country, which I find not only not to be democratic, but be mostly ways of evading, avoiding, or just downright disrespecting democracy. But I do see all kinds of efforts happening here in the United States and especially around the world in which people who have not had a voice, people who have not had democratic rights of participating in the decisions that affect their lives, demanding the right to do so and finding a way to do it. So I find I take hope from that. I take inspiration from that. And I want to encourage and be part of that myself. And that's the way I see it. I wish I could say we have democracy in our country in some basic way, but I think democracy has been badly abused and narrowed and shrunken in this country, so it's barely visible. But as I say, the good news is that that very reality is provoking people around the country and around the world to move in a different direction and to demand that kind of democracy.
0: How is it that we think that we can export democracy when we can't get it right here at home?
1: I've been offended and outraged by that idea all my life. I couldn't put it better than you did. The arrogance, the stuck-upness, if you like, that we in America, given our problems, particularly with democracy, should be going around the world telling other countries or other people, be like us. What do you mean, be like us, where we have, you know, a tiny percent of our people, billionaires, or now let me excuse myself, with Mr. Musk, a trillionaire, able to buy elections around the world, buy influence everywhere. We are democracy? Are you kidding? Every business in this country that's of any size has a board of directors if it's a corporation. And who runs the board of directors? Well, it's a group of 10 or 20 people. That's what most board of directors are. And they tell who? Employees. How many of them are there? Hundreds, thousands, tens of thousands. In the big corporations like Walmart or Apple, millions. The little group of people, board of directors, 10 or 20 people, tell the other millions what to do. what to produce, what technology to use, where the production will go on, and what will be done with the output that everybody helps to produce. A tiny group run our economy. And everybody who isn't blind or bought off knows it. We're in no position to give instructions to other people about democracy. We might want to think about that if we had attended to it at home, but we haven't. We go around calling ourselves democracy as a way to excuse the fact that we don't have it.
0: It's going to be a great hour. I told you, when Richard Wolff shows up, it's always going to be a great conversation. You're going to be enlightened. You're going to be empowered. You're going to be encouraged, inspired, and yes, you're going to be challenged when Richard Wolff shows up. You heard him say already that our democracy has been badly abused, narrowed, and shrunken. I'll let him unpack that part when we come forward. You heard him mention Elon Musk, now declared by Forbes magazine as the world's first trillionaire. What does that mean? And Donald Trump says he loves the inflation. That's how he put it. I love the inflation. So much more to talk about with Richard Wolff in this hour. You're listening, and I'm glad about it, to Tavis Smiley.

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0: The Best of Tupac, all 3 hours of our program today as we continue celebrating June as Black Music Month. Our guest in this hour is the noted professor of economics, a critic of contemporary capitalism and co-founder of Democracy at Work, Richard Wolff, who I am honored to have on this program. In case you missed the first 15 minutes, you've already missed some brilliance and some eloquence. This show, as you well know, this conversation posts as a podcast later this evening. And so if you missed any part of the foundation that Richard Wolff laid moments ago, check out the podcast when it's posted later today so you don't miss a single word of his unique and particular brilliance. I'm going to let him unpack some of what he said moments ago right about now. I want to start with this. You suggested moments ago that I asked Richard Wolff, Professor Wolff, whether or not, given he is the co-founder of Democracy at Work, whether or not he sees democracy at work right about now. He gave an answer to that, which I appreciate and respect. But as part of that response, he said that democracy as we know it is being badly abused, it's being narrowed, it's being shrunken. And now I give you, Professor Wolff, some time to unpack what you meant by that response, sir.
1: Well, I think that, for example, the inauguration of President Trump in January of last year was for me a kind of epiphany moment, if you might want to put it that way. Mm-hmm. Up there on the platform behind him as he took the oath of office, there were, I don't know, maybe 15 chairs or 12 chairs arranged in a semicircle. And in them sat not the greatest thinkers this country has, not our greatest athletes, not our esteemed public servants, none of the people who used their brains and their muscles to really do outstanding things in our society. No. Mm. Instead, we had a collection of billionaires with their spouses. Mm. And I said to myself, you know, in a way, Mr. Trump is letting us know something. This is a government of, by, and for those people. Mm. They're running it. They're sitting up there. They're funding this man. They funded him all along. They're happy with what he's going to do. And then my specialty as an economist kicked in, and I realized that the first thing he did in his first presidency was something called the Tax Bill of 2017, which was one of the greatest tax cuts for corporations and rich people in American history. And then he went on in the spring of his second term, this year, 2026, and what did he do? The big, beautiful tax bill. Wow. Mm. Wow. You know what that is? The second biggest tax giveaway to corporations and the rich. It was his first priority in his first term, and it was his first priority in his second term. This is a government that isn't for the people. It isn't a government in which we are looking at the remarkable things this government has done to help average American citizens live the kind of life they need and they want. Not at all. We're suffering inflation, which prices our groceries out of reach. The so-called American dream has turned into a nightmare for most people. Poverty is rising. Meanwhile, the billionaires are smiling all the way to the banks they already own. It is an astonishing and a really horrifying joke being played on democracy, and it isn't funny. Mm.
0: You mentioned those billionaires that were seated behind Donald Trump at that inauguration and the luncheon that followed, of course, on Capitol Hill. Those pictures are vivid in my mind, and as you were talking about it, I could close my eyes and see all of them sitting there to his right, behind him as he was speaking. One of those persons has now become a trillionaire. He's moved past billionaire status. Forbes magazine has now declared Elon Musk as the world's first trillionaire. You referenced that earlier. How do you read that? How should we process that?
1: Well, you know, I am so taken aback by the horror of it that it's difficult for me to find the words. I'm going to make an effort now. Mr. Musk already was the richest man in the world, a man whose wealth was usually counted in the hundreds of billions of dollars. That means personally that he has much more wealth than many entire countries on this planet have. But what we are told by Forbes magazine now is that the economic system we live in, having already made this one individual the possessor of hundreds of billions of dollars, works in such a way that it has made him richer even than he had already been. In other words, it takes the old joke, the rich get richer and the rest of us don't, and brings it into reality. That's how capitalism now works. It makes these people who have more wealth than the ancient pharaohs in Egypt had, you know, the ones who left those monuments of the stone leftovers that you can visit as a tourist. And it's not quite believable when you go there and you see it. And what are we doing now? Think about this. He made 100 or 200 or 300 billion dollars of extra wealth in the last 2 or 3 weeks since his SpaceX went off and became a new stock and an IPO. Okay, now ask yourself the simple human question. Several hundred billion dollars, by everyone's estimate, could eradicate extreme poverty in the world today for, get ready, hundreds of millions of people. These are people who are getting ill, even though we know how to cure their diseases, who are not getting enough food to give a decent meal to a child whose entire life will be distorted because they don't get a healthy diet. All of those problems could be solved. And that if you took the $300 billion he had just got, it would still leave him the richest man on earth, but it would help hundreds of millions of people. Now, you tell me, David, what morality, Christian, Muslim, Jewish, or any other kind, accepts that we ought to make the richest man in the world much richer rather than put that wealth to work helping millions and millions of our fellow human beings across this planet?
0: Let me play devil's advocate. So you play Richard Wolff. I'm going to play Elon Musk just for a moment here. So I'm Elon Musk, and here's my response to you. How is that my responsibility? How is that my burden? How is that my problem? This is my money. I made this money. How is that my burden, my problem, my responsibility, Richard Wolff?
1: Good. Let me respond. There are two answers to this question. The first one goes to who produced all of the wonderful things that Mr. Musk is now selling and making money off of. Was it just Mr. Musk? Is he the sole man who made the rocket ship that we watched go off into space? Well, you and I both know the answer. So does everybody listening to me right now. Millions of people, thousands of people working in laboratories, in universities, in factories around the world came up with the propulsion, with the chemistry you need to make that rocket take off, with the metals that have to be refined in order to make them withstand the heat that goes up. He didn't do all that. That's a complete crock. Let me give it to you as a simple story. That was once told to me by a minister of the cloth, believe it or not. Imagine a little village by a river, and periodically the river overflows and floods the town, and the people are worried about it. So they see a storm coming, and they realize, uh-oh, it's going to rain a lot. The river's going to rise. We need to get going a group of people that will pass sandbags from where we can dump them to the edge of the river so that be piled up so we don't get flooded when the river overflows. So one person stands in the middle of town where the sandbags are dumped, hands it to the next guy, who hands it to the woman next to him, and she hands it to her sister, who hands it to the brother, and it keeps on going until it finally gets to the guy next to the river, who takes the bag and stacks it in the place where it goes. And let's assume in this lovely story that the rains come, the river rises, but thanks to the work of all the people moving the sandbags, they don't get flooded.
2: Mm.
1: And in gratitude, the mayor of the town announces a $10,000 reward for all the work that went into this, and he gives a check for $10,000 to the guy at the end who handed over the last sandbag.
0: Yes, yes, yes.
1: And
0: yes,
1: everybody
0: yes.
1: else in the village goes, "What? He only could do it because we all did it."
2: Mm.
1: He's not the only. I mean, that makes no sense at all. Not only that, but the next time it's raining and people get the call to come to the river, they're not going to come because they're going to be upset at the reward going not to all who contributed, but to one guy who doesn't need it because it turns out he's already rich.
2: Mm.
1: I would argue that that's how to see this, Mr. Musk. And then a second argument. Either Mr. Musk is a member of the family we call the human race, or he isn't. Can you enjoy the meal set out in front of you if at the other end of the table a starving child is crying because it doesn't have any food? Or does it require you to do something? Hand that kid a chicken bone. Hand that kid a ball of rice, something, so that you are sharing. Isn't that what the Bible or the Quran or whatever document you hold holy advises you to do as part of the human family?
2: Mm.
1: My God, what happened to a person who has to be told, hey, Jack, or if you allow me, hey, Elon, are you a human being? Or are you? Do you really want to sit? And let me tell you what $1 trillion means. If you invested $1 trillion in 5% treasury securities, lending it to the United States government, you would earn $50 billion a year. That's roughly $1 billion a week.
2: Mm.
1: And how much work do you have to do for that? Nothing. You just collect the interest that the government pays. Now, do you really want to? You couldn't spend $1 billion a week. How many mansions are you going to collect? How many yachts are you going to collect? You're going to have money you cannot spend. It's just accumulating. And how do I know that? Because I follow Mr. Musk, and he's been accumulating billions for decades already. That's why he is the richest person. This is obscene what we're watching. The accumulation of wealth by a person who has not and cannot spend it, rather than making that wealth available to all the urgent social needs our planet screams for us to deal with.
0: And this is why I love Richard Wolff. He is a brilliant economist. You've heard me say many, many times that it matters that we have intellect in the academy, but is your intellect a usable intellect? Is it usable? And as bright as he is and as renowned as he is, it's rare. Cornel West was here yesterday. Cornel West is top of the hill in this regard, as is Richard Wolff. Their intellect is usable, and they can make it plain and simple for all of us to understand and to follow, and I have great respect for that. When we come forward, here's the question that I want to pose to Professor Wolff. How is it, no naivete here, but given the brilliance he's just laid out, how is it that wages are continuing to fall, but wealth is surging, not just for Elon Musk, but for others? Wages are falling, wealth is surging. Why is that? 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

0: It's the best of Tupac Shakur on Tab and Smiley today. Again, we continue celebrating June as Black Music Month, a different artist every day of the week that we're live on the air. We tap into the rest of their catalog, all in celebration of the rich legacy of Black music in this country. So again, today it's Tupac Shakur, all 3 hours of this program here in June, Black Music Month. We continue now with our guest in this hour, honored to be in dialogue with Richard Wolff, noted economics professor, co-founder of Democracy at Work, all-around brilliant thinker, and just again thrilled to have him on this program. I want to play a clip from Donald Trump in just a moment here about how much he loves the inflation, as he put it. We'll come back to that in a second here. But I suggested moments ago that I wanted to get Richard Wolff's take on what is clearly a reality in the world we live now, in this country certainly, which is the following, that wages are falling and wealth is surging. We just talked about what it means for Elon Musk, in case you've just tuned in. We were talking about what it means for Elon Musk to now be declared the world's first trillionaire. We were talking here in studio, my team and I, about the story, the metaphor that Richard Wolff used about the town and the sandbags to make the point of how unfair, how unjust it is for us to reward one person as if that one person did all the work by himself. I was talking not long ago in a speech somewhere, and I made the point that I am turned off by the phrase self-made, have been for quite some time. There is no self-made anything because you didn't birth yourself. You didn't burp yourself. You didn't bathe yourself. You didn't change yourself. You didn't educate yourself. You didn't drive yourself to school. You didn't do any of that. There is no self-made. He's a self-made. No, you're not. You're not a self-made millionaire or billionaire or trillionaire. There is no self-made. We are who we are, number one, to quote my friend Cornel West. We are who we are because somebody loved us. That's number one. And number two, none of us does it by ourselves. All of our destinies, quoting my other hero, Dr. King, are inextricably tied together. So none of us are a self-made anything. And that's the point of the brilliant story, the eloquent story that Richard Wolff told a moment ago. Elon Musk did not do it by himself, but Elon Musk and all these other corporate CEOs seem to be the only ones reaping the rewards of all the work that everybody else is doing. And so wages are falling and wealth is surging. That's my intro, Richard Wolff. Take and run with it.
1: Okay. In a way, you've answered your own question, and let me just spell it out. We have an economic system called capitalism, and as everybody knows. And in that system, we have organized the enterprises that do the economics of our society. They produce the goods and services, and they then distribute them around the community. They make the hamburger and the software program and the ice cream cone and the build the houses and all the rest and distribute the wealth amongst us. That's what enterprises do. And we organize those enterprises in a very particular way, and I'm going to explain it because that's why wealth is concentrating at one end and poverty at the other. The way we do it is we divide the people at an enterprise into two big groups. One of them we call the employer, and the other one we call the employee. And everybody listening to this program knows right off the bat which group you're in, just like I know it, and Tavis knows it, yeah. And everybody else knows it. Among the employers are the people who make the decisions in every enterprise. They decide what to produce, how to produce it, where to do it, and what to do whatever revenue is generated by whatever it is you do. They are the people in charge. In a corporation, it's the board of directors. It's the major shareholders who are literally the owners of the business. The employees have no such power or responsibility. Their job is to come 9 to 5, 5 days a week, do whatever they're told to do by the employer, and at the end of the week, they get a check, that's your wage or your salary, and you go home and get ready to do it all again next week. All right, in that setup, What do we have? Well, we have the owners, the employer class, in a position to decide what to do with whatever profits the enterprise makes. Let's imagine it's an ice cream company, and they make the ice cream that everybody goes out and buys when it's a hot day for themselves and their kids. And they make ice cream, and they generate a profit. Let's say it's $1 million in a year profit of a nice ice cream company. All the workers, hundreds of them, who made the ice cream, who got the fruits and who got the sugar and who made sure it was cold enough and who packaged it in the right place and delivered it to the, all of those people helped to produce the product that generated the $50 million profit.
0: Mm-hmm.
1: But who gets the profit in their hand? Those are the owners at the top, not the people who helped to produce it, just the ones at the top. And guess what? They give it to themselves. Mm. They keep that money. That's their profit. That's why they're in the business to do it. And guess again, and you already know this, I'm just telling you what you already know, the less they have to pay to all the workers, the ones who get the ice cream, the ones who get the fruit, the ones who drive the truck, the ones who make sure it's frozen, the less they pay to them, the more out of the final revenue of selling ice cream they get to keep as their profit. So you've set up a system in which the people in charge are better off the more they squeeze the people at the bottom. Mm. The majority are employees. According to the United States Census that keeps track of this, 3% of the American people are employers. The other 97% of us are not.
0: Mm.
1: So it's these 3% who are in the position to divide up the wealth the way they have. They created these CEOs of the big companies. They're in a position to pay themselves these huge salaries, to pay out to their shareholders dividends and capital gains. They make Mr. Musk a trillionaire. They make the CEOs millionaires. And they're the same people who make sure that they can replace an expensive worker with a machine, with an AI, and if that doesn't work, move production out of the country to where wages are much lower. Those are the things they do as a matter of daily business, and those keep the wages down. And if, as if that weren't enough, then they have Mr. Trump's assistance. He helps generate an inflation by not dealing in the Iranian situation the way he could have. I want to remind everyone, before he started that war, and he started it,
0: mm-hmm.
1: Iran had the Strait of Hormuz was open. We didn't have any problem, and we didn't have rising oil prices. After the war started, we get this effect, and the Iranians are never going to let go of what they've now shown themselves able to do. So we have the crazy prices for gasoline, and those are now rubbing off on other things. So you squeeze the working class to make enormous wealth for the people at the top. And as long as you don't challenge that system, you're not going to be able to stop it.
0: Mm.
1: Look, there's a basic rule here. If you want the economy to really serve all the people, you got to put the people in charge. You can't have a tiny group in charge, because what they're going to do is feather their own nest.
0: Oh, yeah.
1: Keep the wealth for themselves. It wasn't just the kings and queens who did that in days gone by. It's the CEOs. Those are the kings and queens of our time. They're the ones that gather the riches, enjoy them, and watch the rest of us having a harder and harder time getting by.
0: Hence these no kings rallies that we see from time to time. Donald Trump says, though, given Richard Wolff's use of the word inflation, that he loves the inflation. We'll play that for you when we come forward here on Tavis Smiley.
2: 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From the halls of power to the heart of the community, Tavis covers it all. 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
5: It's Sybil Wilkes with What We Need to Know. A major diplomatic breakthrough from the G7 summit in France. President Trump announced a preliminary U.S.-Iran peace agreement has been digitally signed, opening up a crucial 60-day window to curb Iran's nuclear ambitions and fully reopen the strategic Strait of Hormuz. California Governor Gavin Newsom launched a fierce public broadside against the White House, accusing President Trump of ordering a weaponized Department of Justice investigation into the governor and his wife. And basketball fans are getting ready for an absolute celebration in the Big Apple. The newly crowned New York Knicks are officially set for their first ever historic ticker tape parade Thursday down the iconic Canyon of Heroes, where city leaders will proudly hand the team keys to the city. I'm Sybil Wilkes, being for
6: representing Black America.
2: Freedom is an endless meeting, so let's get back to it with Tavis Smiley.
0: Tavis Smiley and Richard Wolff, I am just thrilled always to be in dialogue with him. Here is Donald Trump in his own words. Take a listen.
7: Are you concerned, Mr. President, about the latest inflation number which came out this morning? Could that be a
8: no? I love it. For the numbers look great. You know what I really love? I love the inflation. You know why? Because as soon as this war is over, you know, I can say it now, something you didn't know. Do you know we've been taking out millions of barrels of oil? Nobody knows it. You know who doesn't know about it? Iran, until right now. And I said, you know, the bad part is the stock market will go down by a lot based on predictions of experts, like 25%. And it was worth it. To me, it was worth it not to have a nuclear weapon. And the other thing is that oil would go to $250 a barrel. It's at 85.
0: That's Donald Trump, Richard Wolff, saying he loves the inflation.
1: Well, all I can tell you, with all due respect, if I had a student in my class, like a freshman in college, and they answered a question after a semester of economics the way he just did, they would get a very large letter F, and that's for fail, because he did not understand anything that he mumbled and bumbled around. Let me just unpack very briefly. Number one. The whole world knew that the United States was unloading its strategic reserve of oil that it keeps underground for situations like this. The reason is it's public information. The whole world, the Iranians don't know. I can assure you, the Iranians know better than most Americans, because it's open information that we're using up the oil we kept in reserve in order to keep the price from rising even further than it already did, number one. Number two, it's going to take months to undo the damage that this failed war on Iran has caused. We're going to have inflation stick with us. It may not be as fast as it might have been otherwise. That's why he caved in and made the deal he just did. But it's because he was looking at rising prices right between now and the midterm elections in November, and his Republican allies were telling him this is a one-way ticket to absolute defeat at the polls if you don't stop this war. So he had to stop it. I want to remind people that before he started the war, the Strait of Hormuz was open. All the oil tankers moving in both directions were passing without a fee and without a problem every day, all day, etc., etc. It was the choice of Mr. Trump, working together with Mr. Netanyahu of Israel, to bomb Iran that led the Iranians to realize the power that they have, and that was to close the Strait of Hormuz.
0: I feel a number three coming on. You've heard number one and number two from Richard Wolff about this clip we just played of Donald Trump. I hear number three coming on. We'll get to number three in our remaining moments with him when we come forward on Tavis Smiley.

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8: I've got 3 minutes left, and I want to yield the balance of my time to Richard Wolf. He made 2 points. I felt a point number three coming on. You got 3 minutes left. Use it as you will, Professor Wolf. It's all yours.
9: Thank you.

0: Average. The third point is fertilizer. Very quickly, lesson for everyone. Fertilizer these days is crucial to growing the food upon which our planet depends. And the major ingredient to modern fertilizer, yep, is petroleum. So one of the effects of closing the Strait of Hormuz, which the U.S. and Israeli war on Iran produced at closing, was to make the shipping of fertilizer derived from petroleum impossible through that strait. And so fertilizer has not been distributed around the world to all the fields where it's needed. And why is that important? Because the yield, the amount of grain and every other kind of plant that we depend on, either to eat ourselves or to feed to the animals that we end up eating, all of that is being impacted, as I am speaking to you, by the result of what Mr. Trump chose to do. And that means with fertilizer in short supply, with fields not being covered with fertilizer because it's too expensive for the farmers to use, we're going to have rising prices of food. And that puts another squeeze on working people that should never have happened. And the Iranians are letting us know they can and will reclose that thing if the United States ever, or Israel ever attacks them again. We are living in a new world, but the cost of it, because of the way our government works, is being borne by the mass of the American people in the fact that they don't get government services and the fact that their cost of living keeps squeezing them more and more. Of course, Mr. Trump doesn't care. He loves inflation. He doesn't care if the price of tomatoes goes up. He has the money to buy them no matter what the price is. But for the rest of us, yeah, it matters. And that goes to your earliest point, Tavis, when you opened the show today. Democracy is not the kind of system that develops in the way we've just been talking about.
1: And that again is why I adore his mind. I love his heart. I celebrate always his work and his witness, his life and his legacy ongoing. And any chance I have to talk to Richard Wolff, he is booked on this show sooner than right now and quicker than at once. I love talking to him. Lifelong professor of economics, it seems, critic of contemporary capitalism, co-founder of Democracy at Work, and just a brilliant mind, one of the best that this country has ever produced. He is Richard Wolff. I'm delighted to have had you on this program, Professor. Thank you for your time once again, my friend.
0: My gratitude to you and all that you do, because it's part of what has to change this country now, and I'm grateful.
1: You are my friend. More of Tavis Smiley when we come forward.
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0: love this track. It's the best of Tupac Shakur, All For Your Eyes of our program. I ain't mad at you. We've been celebrating Tupac for all 3 hours because June, as you know, is Black Music Month. We choose a different artist of the day every day. We cover all the genres and tap into the best of their catalog. So you've been hearing a lot of Tupac today, and another hour to go. So some more Tupac coming your way. But we celebrate Tupac in June, Black Music Month. Two conversations in this hour. We'll talk on the backside. Not the backside. Literally about 10 minutes because I got a short conversation first. We'll talk to Richard Pryor's daughter, Elizabeth Astorta Pryor, about her new book. It's provocative, and everybody's talking about it. It's titled Something We Said, Richard Pryor, A Notorious Word and Me. Take a guess as to what that notorious word is. She writes about it in this book, again, that everybody's talking about. We'll talk to her directly, Elizabeth Pryor, in just a few moments here. We start this hour with Kenyon McDuffie. I ain't mad at him, former D.C. council member, one of the front runners in today's mayoral primary in the district. Glad to have him on this program. Mr. McDuffie, how are you, sir? How's the campaign feeling today?
1: I'm doing fantastic, Tavis. It's great to be with you. The campaign's going great. It's a beautiful day in Washington, D.C. Voters are out and about. We're crisscrossing the city, talking to them, making the case as to why I'm ready to lead on day one as the next mayor of Washington, D.C.
0: So I mentioned again, you're one of the front runners here today. You have been talking in your campaign about targeting what you call teen takeovers. When I saw that, my mind went to a former D.C. mayor who I knew well. I've known all these mayors over the course of my career. But Marion Barry is still beloved to this day. He's been in the grave for some years now. You talk to anybody in D.C., as you well know, Mr. McDuffie, of a certain age, and they remember that summer jobs program that Marion Barry put in place every single summer. But you've been talking about teen takeovers. Unpack that for me.
1: Marion Barry was the mayor for life.
0: Yeah, oh, yeah.
1: Sure. Marion Barry is mayor for life in Washington, D.C. I got my first job in the mayor's summer youth employment program. But when it comes to teen takeovers, we need to treat them like the public safety emergency that they are and really show up for these young folks in a way that no mayor has before. It's not about just complaining about what we're seeing play out on these viral videos like at the Chipotle and Navy Yard where you got kids assaulting each other, I mean, committing all types of violence. You got a dad cowering in the corner trying to shield his kids from flying chairs. There needs to be consequences when you see that type of action, but at the same token, in the same vein, Tavis, you know this well, you need accountability mm-hmm. when somebody commits crimes, but you also need opportunity. And I'm going to show up as mayor of Washington, D.C., and meet those young folks where they are in their own neighborhoods and find out why it is they feel they need to leave their own communities to go down to communities like Navy Yard and U Street with these teen takeovers. We're going to make sure that they have the programming, the supports and services, and you mentioned summer youth employment program. We're about to hit the summer right now. The kids get out of school this week.
0: Mm-hmm.
1: How are we showing up for them to make sure that these young folks are getting connected to jobs, real jobs that pay well, they get skills that they can earn, put something on a resume so they can see a career pathway? Many of these young folks, and their parents for that matter, mm-hmm. are looking at Washington, D.C. and saying, wow, man, I don't even see myself in the prosperity that's been coming to the city over the last couple of decades.
0: Yep.
1: And I'm going to show up for them to make sure that they see themselves reflected in the future prosperity of Washington, D.C.
0: Public safety is a major issue in every mayoral race, to be sure. Tell me why it's so such a prime issue right now in D.C.
1: It's an issue for two major reasons. I'm a former civil rights attorney in President Barack Obama's Justice Department, where I traveled the country investigating police departments
0: mm-hmm.
1: and making sure that they weren't engaging in unconstitutional policing, reforming those systems that were engaging in patterns of practice and misconduct. I brought that experience with me to the council, served for 13 and a half years, and did transformational laws like the NEAR Act that ushered in the Office of Neighborhood Safety and Engagement. I say that because right now, you can't have public safety without first having public trust. Mm-hmm. In Washington, D.C., the trust in the Metropolitan Police Department has been badly shaken because of ICE and HSI being embedded and cooperating with the Metropolitan Police Department and Trump deploying the National Guard right here in our nation's capital. It's also been shaken because of the recent scandal with the leadership at the MPD manipulating crime stats. And so I'm going to appoint a chief as the next mayor who's going to restore a culture of accountability, a culture of transparency, and have officers show up and do the sorts of community-oriented policing where you know the officers invested in your neighborhood, not just there to over-police.
0: Yep. Donald Trump, no surprise here, has weighed in on this race. Here's what Donald Trump had to say a few days ago.
2: Here in Washington, D.C., there's a Democratic primary for mayor. one of the two leading candidates, Janice Lewis-George, is running a Zoran Mandami campaign. It's focused on socialist policies. How would you feel if she emerges victorious in next Tuesday's
3: primary? Well, I wouldn't like it, and maybe we'd take back Washington, run it on the federal basis. We won't put up with it.
0: The part of the clip I want to focus on is not your opponent, but that last part from Donald Trump, that maybe we're just going to take D.C. over and run it again federally. How do you respond to Donald Trump popping off like that?
1: Well, he can't just take D.C. over and run it federally. He doesn't get to decide that. Donald Trump also doesn't get to decide who the next mayor of Washington, D.C. is. D.C. voters get to decide that.
0: That's right.
1: That's why it's so critical today for Washingtonians to get out, exercise their right to vote, use their voice to elect the person best prepared to move D.C. forward, and keep Donald Trump and Republicans in Congress out of our local affairs.
0: Yep. I asked earlier on this program, somewhat rhetorically, Kenyon, why anybody right now would want to be mayor of D.C.? Why do you want this job?
1: Because I love this city. Because this city gave me an opportunity, Tavis. Because when I graduated from high school in the 1990s, you'll recall, Washington, D.C. wasn't the safest place. Our economy was in the tank. Mm-hmm. We were on the verge of having a control board. And I graduated with no plans on going to college. Not a single one. Didn't even apply. All I wanted was a job. And preferably what I wanted was one of those good government jobs. But yeah, they weren't handing those out to 17-year-olds with just a high school diploma. And so I struggled. I made a bunch of bad decisions like a lot of other teenagers in my neighborhood.
0: Yeah.
1: But I was fortunate enough to not end up in prison or dead, frankly. And I finally got an opportunity, Tavis, to carry mail for the United States Postal Service. And that job saved my life, put me on the pathway to save up to go to UDC, graduated from Howard University, become the first man in my family to earn a college degree. Mm. And then I got a job working for our warrior on the Hill, Eleanor Holmes Norton.
0: Oh, yeah.
1: Started serving my community, Tavis, and I never turned back. I love this city. It gave me opportunities, and I believe in the promise of Washington, D.C., and the potential for every young person to succeed if given an opportunity. And so I'm fighting to be the mayor so I can deliver a city that works for everybody.
0: My time is tight. Your time is even tighter. Here's my quick exit question. You can change mayors. I've seen this happen a number of times over the course of my career, as you well know, Kenyon. What hasn't changed is that D.C. still does not have statehood. It is still representation what's the license plate? The license plate tag says
1: no taxation without representation.
0: Say it again, Kenyon.
1: No taxation without representation.
0: That's the line. That's the reality. You can change mayors, but still, you got taxation without representation. My quick exit question, will D.C. ever be a state?
1: Well, you know what? I'm going to fight to make sure that it is at some point. We're going to fight to protect D.C.'s local home rule. In the meantime, we're going to stand up to Donald Trump, and we're going to fight congressional interference, defend our right to govern ourselves, advocate for statehood. I'm blessed to have the support from people across the District of Columbia and from regional leaders like United States Senator Angela Alsobrooks, former United States Attorney General Eric Holder.
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0: I'm Tavis Smiley. That's Tupac Shakur. We're playing the best of Tupac have been all 3 hours of today's program. Why? Glad you asked. Because June is Black Music Month, and we choose a different artist of the day. Every day during the month of June, cover all the genres. Yesterday, it was the Dramatics. Today is Tupac Shakur. Who knows what tomorrow will bring. But every day, different artists of the day, and we are celebrating June as Black Music Month by tapping into the catalog of these amazing artists, so many of whom I cannot imagine the soundtrack of my life without them on it. And so today, it is the best of Tupac here on Tavis. We're in the final hour, and as promised, a conversation in a moment with the daughter of the legendary comedian Richard Pryor, the GOAT, author, Smith College professor Elizabeth Storter Pryor, will take us in a moment inside the pages of her new book. It's called Something We Said, Richard Pryor, A Notorious Word and Me. I wonder what that notorious word is.
1: All right, Mr. Wilson, you've done just fine on the Rorschach. Your papers are in good order. The file's fine. No difficulty with your motor skills. And I think you're probably pretty ready for this job. We got one more kind of psychological test we always do here. It's just a word association. I'll throw you out a few words. Anything that comes to your mind, just throw it back at me, okay? Just kind of an arbitrary thing. Like if I said dog, you'd say...
2: Tree.
1: Tree. Dog?
2: Tree.
1: Fast?
2: Slow.
1: Rain?
2: Snow.
1: White?
2: Black.
1: Bean?
2: Pod.
1: Negro?
2: Whitey.
1: Tar baby?
2: What'd you say?
1: Tar baby.
2: Buffet.
1: Colored.
2: Redneck.
1: Jungle bunny.
2: Peck of wood.
1: Bird head.
2: Cracker.
1: Spear chucker.
2: White trash.
1: Jungle bunny.
2: Hunky.
1: Spade.
2: Hunky, hunky.
1: Nigger.
2: Dead hunky.
0: That is the GOAT, Richard Pryor, with Chevy Chase on SNL back in 1975. There's so many clips of Richard Pryor we could have played, but I chose that one because I think it takes us straightway into this conversation with his daughter, Professor Elizabeth Storter Pryor. Professor Pryor, good to have you back on this program once again. It's been a while. How are you today?
3: Good, thank you. Thank you for having me back on.
0: It is my pleasure. Let me just start with this. I want to just jump right in and make the most of our time because there's a lot in this book, but everybody has seized upon a particular part of the book, as you well know. And I want to just start there and just, take off from there, if you will. I'm looking at a number of reviews of the text. And again, everybody, honing in on the same thing. You know where I'm going here, of course. Let me just read a couple sentences from the piece that was in the New York Times review about your book. The writer says, "What struck me as the most telling part of Something We Said was not an exchange that Pryor had with her father or her peers, but one she had with her mother. During an argument, her white mother called her the N-word, a moment that Pryor writes would stay with me forever." Then she goes on to talk about what it means then to closely examine this word, this N-word being wielded like a dagger by one's own white mother. Let's start there. However you choose to start, and I'll follow you.
3: Well, I mean, it's true. My mother called me the N-word when I was 12 years old. I think it's important that, and my mother was white, and it's important that I was fighting with her about my father. At the time, I think it's all interconnected that she did that. And I think it says everything, you need to know about what it was like growing up as a, you know, biracial child in the 1970s when there really wasn't a roadmap and there were people who hadn't done a lot of work and were trying to, you know, raise children. It was out of their depth. And, you know, my mother always said the worst thing she could think of. And at that moment, that was the worst thing she could think of. And it has stayed with me forever. And I think it's part of the reason, one of the many reasons why, you know, in some ways, looking back, writing a book about the N-word was inevitable.
0: Yeah. It is a book about the N-word. It's also obviously part memoir, but it certainly delves deeply into the history of this racial slur. When you say that that moment has stayed with you forever, no surprise to me or anybody listening right now why it would, or would not rather, your white mother invokes the N-word in a conversation with you, using it, wielding it against you. Tell me how you processed it in that moment as a child, and how you process it now, all these years later, as you write this book, Something We Said.
3: I mean, in the moment, I was just shattered. I was absolutely shattered because my heart told me that my mother and I were one. And her words told me that we were not. And it was, in some ways, the beginning of the unraveling of our entire, relationship. And part of the story is that she was unable to apologize for that, too, or even talk about it. So there wasn't a lot of space for me to even make sense of it then. And, you know, it was like a pain, a rock, a stone that lived inside of my body. Because, you know, there's a lot of, like, you know, sticks and stones and a lot of, you know, strength, you know, a lot of black people can, you know, have been called this and, you know, have the strength of family to tell them you're not that thing, you know? Mm-hmm. And, but hearing it from your own mother, I think is a unique kind of, iteration of white supremacy that is really hard to unpack. And so, I didn't, you know, I carried it inside, and didn't really process it until I started this project, until the moment when a white student said the N-word in my classroom when I was teaching. I thought I was evolved around it, mm-hmm. and found myself, sort of spiraling in a three-pronged directions, which was in my personal life, in my teaching life. How was I going to, you know, hold space for my students around teaching racism in the classroom and in the history of the word? You know, asking myself if I even knew what the word actually meant, and it set me on a journey, mm-hmm. Of scholarship and discovery.
0: Yeah. I would call the moment you referenced a moment ago, the Blazing Saddles moment in your classroom. Can you very quickly tell the audience about this Blazing Saddles moment?
3: Yes. So it was my second semester teaching at Smith College, which is an elite liberal arts school in Massachusetts. And I was feeling like I was kind of getting my groove. And there was a student, a white student, who was trying to connect to my lecture. And she asked me if I'd seen Blazing Saddles, the 1974 satirical comedy that was written by my father and Mel Brooks. Mm-hmm. And so I thought she was going in a totally different direction than she was, and was even curt with her. And but she was so eager to tell me what she wanted to say that she ended up quoting a line directly that had a disparaging word for people of Chinese descent and the N-word. And she said both of these slurs. And I just froze. I had thought about what I, you know, that I was never going to say the word in my classroom. I'd thought about these things, but I'd never thought about when the word came knocking of its own volition. And it was 40 students. There were only four or five of them who were Black. And I was so worried for them and what they were experiencing in the moment. I tried to stop the student. Whoa, whoa, whoa, whoa, you know. Mm-hmm. And she's like, no, it's a joke from Blazing Saddles. And then she repeated it. Mm-hmm. And I was sick to my stomach for a long time trying to sort out how to do better.
0: When I read that passage in preparation for our conversation, let me just tell you what my reaction was, and we'll get your response when we come forward here. Glad I've got you for the rest of this hour. When I read that passage, what struck me, what shocked me, was that the daughter of Richard Pryor, who used this word repeatedly and had used it perennially in his career until he decided not to use it. We'll get to that a little bit later in this conversation after a trip to Africa. But what struck me was how the daughter of Richard Pryor could be so shocked at that word being uttered in her classroom. Richard Pryor is your daddy. I mean, this is he trades in this every day. Made a career out of this. And his daughter is in this classroom. She's, oh my gosh, she's clutching the pearl. She's so shocked this word is used, and she's feeling some sort of way. And I couldn't process that when I read it in the book. So I want to just stick with this for a few more minutes. Again, the book is part memoir. It is part historical look at this racial slur that's been debated time and time again. There are all kinds of questions to be asked about whether or not a racial slur can, in fact, be reclaimed by the people it has been used against. There's a lot to cover. I'm glad I've got it for the rest of this hour. Professor Elizabeth Storter Pryor, author of the book Something We Said, Richard Pryor, A Notorious Word and Me. You're listening to her right now on Tavis Smile.
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0: Continue our celebration of June is Black Music Month. Today would have been Tupac's 55th birthday, double nickel. Regrettably, sadly, come September, we'll be commemorating the 30th anniversary of his tragic death. So 55 today he would have been, and that didn't happen because 30 years ago, come September, we lost Tupac Shakur. More about that, of course, in the months to come. But today is the best of Tupac, has been the best of Tupac all 3 hours of this program. Our guest in this hour is history professor at Smith College, author, best-selling author, and daughter of the iconic comedian, the GOAT, Richard Pryor, Elizabeth Storter Pryor, taking us inside the pages of her brand new provocative memoir. It's called Something We Said, Richard Pryor, A Notorious Word and Me. You already know what that notorious word is. I want to pose a question to Professor Pryor. As I said a moment ago about the way I read this Blazing Saddles moment in her classroom when she was shocked and taken aback by the use of this word by one of her students. Before I do that, let me ask Professor Pryor, if she will, to read a particular passage of the book. I've already asked her during the break to share a particular passage. Professor Pryor, would you mind reading that for me?
1: Sure thing. This book wasn't even meant to be a memoir. As a history professor, I set out to write a scholarly treatise on the N-word. But the further I got into my research, the more I realized how deeply entangled this word was in my own life, especially in my complicated relationship with my father, Richard Pryor. He was one of the first Black comedians to unapologetically use the N-word on stage and a key player in any conversation about the word in the 20th century. Somehow, in all my academic work, I've missed that my obsession with the N-word had everything to do with him. As soon as I made the connection, I knew I couldn't write about the word without writing about us. I pored over old photographs, scrapbooks, and journal entries, and had long conversations with family and friends about what it meant to grow up as his daughter. I examined my personal history like a living archive, each encounter with the N-word a pin on a map that connected my life to his. The result is a hybrid memoir and historical exploration of the N-word that moves between timelines. One story follows my coming of age as the mixed-race daughter of a comedic legend from the first time I saw him on stage to the day he died. The other story tracks my adult reckoning with the N-word from my father's funeral to the day I stepped onto a stage of my own.
0: So you were on a stage of your own in that classroom when this Blazing Saddles moment happens. Yes. And as I suggested a moment ago, I was so surprised and how shocked you were in that moment, given who your father is and what your father did and what your father said. What did I miss?
1: I mean, these are the complications of growing up as a biracial person in the United States, mm-hmm. because in that moment for me, I mean, my first concern in that moment was my Black students in the class. Mm-hmm. And at the same time, you know, I have these messages. I'm a brand new teacher, and I have these messages telling me, you know, free speech. People are entitled to say what they want to say wherever they want to say it. But I could feel the temperature in the room change. And I hadn't thought about, you know, how do I, with intention, navigate and negotiate this kind of moment in my classroom? And I concede there are thousands of people who would have been like, yeah, don't say that. The whole conversation would have been over, right? There would be no book. But for me, it unlocked a kind of a deeper reckoning of what it means to, you know, reckon with my own racial identity, the nation's racial ideologies, all in my classroom while I'm trying to teach the history of race in the 19th century. Mm-hmm. And they were, for an unseasoned teacher, they were really hard spaces to hold at once. And so I wouldn't personally describe it as a pearl clutching. I can see that.
0: Yeah,
1: I can
0: yeah.
1: see why somebody would say that. And, you know, it's true, my father, not only did my father use the word in that way, but my student was quoting my father the word in that way.
0: Yeah.
1: You know, so, you know, irony of all ironies, or maybe not. You know, I like to think of it kind of as a haunting.
0: Mm-hmm. A haunting, yeah. Speaking of haunting, I want to go back to that passage, that particular sentence where you reference your complicated relationship with your father, Richard Pryor. I know from reading the book that for the first 6 years of your life, Richard Pryor was pretty much absent. And at six, you guys start to build a relationship. How would you, because again, the book is as much a memoir as it is a treatise on this word, this N-word. But how would you describe this complicated relationship with your dad?
1: Well, you know, my father was, he was busy, he was famous, he was larger than life in some ways. And, you know, I was trying to, my mother was white and Jewish and had, you know, one kind of way of being, you know, kind of life. And my father's life was much different. You know, going to my father's house was like, you never knew who was in charge. You never knew, you know, that was always changing. Mm-hmm. It was, you know, always difficult to get his attention. When you got it, it was 100% focused and deep and magical, but there was a lot of, you know, kind of jockeying to try to get that attention. His attention was divided in all kinds of ways, on people, on his art, on his demons, and that was complicated.
0: I'm just jumping ahead here because my time is getting tight here. Tell me about the moment. Again, readers of the book will get this, so I don't want to give too much away because I'm trying to help you move some product here. We got to sell product, man.
1: Thank you.
0: Got to move these books. But I am fascinated on behalf of the audience for them to learn what it was in your life, what this moment was that made you decide that you wanted to spend the rest of your life studying, writing, researching, becoming a scholar on this particular word.
1: I mean, I really care about the classroom. So that was one space. Mm-hmm. I think a lot about how to bring everybody to the table in conversation. I'm most excited when all of my students are like jumping over themselves to participate. Those feel like the most engaged and, you know, rewarding classroom experiences. I was trying to build that, and I knew that, you know, if I think about the N-word as a stand-in for the racism in the United States, not, you know, it's not just a word. Mm-hmm. It's so much more. I wanted to think about how that can I give the students the tools to be able to navigate this kind of racism and, you know, this kind of hateful language that we have in U.S. history. So that was compelling to me. It was also compelling to me that I immediately started thinking of all these memories. Of course, the incident you discussed with my mother was one of them, but there were tender moments too, like the first meaningful conversation I ever had with my father when he said, "Don't let nobody call you that." Mm. And that was going through my mind over and over again, and I'd only thought about it a handful of times throughout my lifetime until this moment, but I was thinking about it all the time. And then, you know, really and truly, like, what does this word mean and when does it mean it? Because I'm a historian and we study change over time. Was it always the same thing? Was it always the word we know it to be right now? Or did it also have a history that was worth, you know, a movement, a change, you know, velocity that could help us understand its violence and its vitriol in a way that I hadn't understood it before.
0: It's amazing. You sit in this chair for as many years as I have on television or radio, and you can sometimes hear the audience speaking to you. I can't literally, but I can hear them in my head saying to me, "Tavis, you better follow up on that." And so when we come forward, I hear you. I'm going to ask her about this dialectic that you just laid out of her dad using the N-word on stage, but telling her, "Don't you let nobody call you that word." That's strange, is it not? We'll let her unpack that in a great deal more when we come forward here talking with the daughter of the GOAT, Elizabeth Astorta Pryor. The book is called Something We Said, Richard Pryor, A Notorious Word, and me. You're listening to Tavis Smiley.

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14: Liz Pryor, I need more time. This clock is running too fast. But I hear the audience demanding that I ask you to just unpack this notion of your father using the N-word so liberally on stage for years, but telling you, don't you let nobody call you that, Liz.
15: And then you asked me, why was the relationship complicated?
14: Touche.
15: You know, yeah, I mean, this was really important in my work and in my father's work, which was that he was using the word in a particular way, one in which, you know, members of the black community had, as my research shows, done for hundreds of years, which is as satire, as protest, as subversion. And he was not saying to me, don't let anybody call you that. Mm-hmm. He was saying, don't let anybody wield this word as a racist slur against you. You know, that is part of, you know, what he was trying to communicate to me. I don't know if he would have seen the conflict, but I think he must have in some ways, because by the end of the decade, he has an about face about the word. He's not telling people, you know, to pull up their pants. This isn't respectability politics. What happens for my father is, even though he is groundbreaking in the way that he uses this as an authentic reflection of black life, he decides after a trip to Kenya and to Africa that he's never going to call another black man the N-word again.
14: Yeah.
15: And so, you know, I suspect that these were conflicts that had been churning within him before that, And I definitely see evidence of that.
14: Here is a...
15: Say it again.
14: No, finish your point. I didn't mean to cut you off. Finish your point.
15: No, I was going to say I just taught Richard Pryor's America here at Smith, and we were looking at his 1977 TV special, the Richard Pryor special, a comedy special in which he has a very uncomedic scene with Maya Angelou, who plays his wife in the scene.
14: Oh, yeah.
15: And they do a very deep examination of the way that black men use the N-word. And it is a critique. Now, again, my father's not telling everybody what to do, but it is an examination. It's nuance. And I think he had the ability to hold space for that nuance.
14: I know that Maya Angelou, Richard Pryor piece well. I just saw it not too long ago. It is one of the most searing artistic mm-hmm. lessons about this conversation that we're having that I've ever seen. It's not a long scene, but it is power-packed. I wish I had time to play it for the audience, but if you ever get a chance, you can take the time. Just Google the Maya Angelou, Richard Pryor, Maya Angelou skit, and it'll come up, but it's a powerful, powerful piece of work. Here is Pryor in his own words, more when we come forward.
0: One thing I got out of it was magic I'd like to share with you. You know, it's like I was leaving, and I was sitting in the hotel, and a voice said to me, he said, look around. What do you see? And I said, I see all colors of people doing everything, you know. And the voice said, do you see any niggas? I said, no. And I said, you know why? Because there aren't any. And it hit me like a shot, man. I started crying and I was sitting there. I said, yeah, I've been here 3 weeks. I haven't even said it. I haven't even thought it. And it made me say, oh, my God, I've been wrong. I got to regroup. I said, I ain't gonna never call another black man a nigger. You know, because we never was no niggers.

0: 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Not all Black men are rappers, not all Black men are athletes, and most Black men are not thugs. If you believe we can change the narrative, if you believe we can change our communities, if you believe we can change the outcomes, then we can change the world. I'm Rob Richardson. Welcome to Disruption Now.
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8: Tavis Smiley only has less than 5 minutes left, so we got a tight 4 or 5 minutes here. Sarah J. Jackson, continue your point about this constructive tension you were referencing in response to Dr. West's question.
9: Yeah, absolutely. So, you know, in the book, I sort of describe it like the theater Janus face, you know, the sobbing on one side, the laughing on the other side, which is that historically Black institutions, including Black media institutions, but also institutions like HBCUs, Black churches, et cetera, there was a kind of conservative bent to the leadership of many of these institutions that folks in these institutions really took issue with and engaged in critique around. And one of the things the folks I talked to described this as you know, constructive, in that the cover sometimes made space for more radical things to happen within those institutions.
8: Right.
9: And so the internal community debates that often happened within Black media, where in a Black newspaper you might see Black conservatism and Black radicalism side by side debating each other in the editorial pages, was actually greater than you might see in more mainstream spaces.
8: What fascinates me about that is, Doc, correct me if I'm wrong here, what fascinates me about that is that I think it's fair to say that Du Bois, his name pushes out more so because of that critique, that constructive tension with Booker T, than it does for any critique of his of America. Of white supremacy. Am I wrong about that? Am I putting too much on that?
10: Well, I mean, his critique of white supremacy cuts deep, though.
8: Yeah.
9: I think it's both. I mean, I think we know him for both the internal critiques he was in. And by the way, you know, as you pointed out, folks were also critiquing Du Bois. And Du Bois is a great example of how critique is constructive, because over the course of his life, And I do trace some of this in the book.

0: Boyce himself became more of a radical, right? Mm-hmm. He Absolutely. Wrote about regretting some of the decisions he made, for example, to support black folks fighting in the military yeah, and things like that. And so, you know, I do think that that's an example of where that critique really becomes a productive political force when it is engaged in.
1: But let me ask you this, my dear sister, though. What grade would you give the black media in the Obama mm-hmm. years? From A to F, are they on the dean's list? I mean, I know Ming Tabbers was out there swinging, getting crushed, but you might be too young too. I mean, but you, of course you read about it, so I mean,
0: I was there.
1: But what grade would you give? Because I mean, on the one hand, they were trying to protect. Yes, very important to protect white supremacy coming at him and mainstream coming at him. But in terms of his relation to poverty, his relation to drones, his relation to Wall Street bailed out, what grade would you give black media? You think?
0: Well, I mean, we probably don't have time to get into this, but this is a really complicated question, in part because the black media in the U.S. has been, by the Obama era, had been so gutted by the corporatization and the political economics of the larger media industry that had one by one really disintegrated the spaces and forms of economic power and support the black media had, that it was smaller and more limited, I would say, in terms of its political diversity than it had been in prior eras. And so I think that was part of the crisis of that era, is that, yes, everybody was excited at Obama and cheering for Obama and maybe not engaging in enough critique in that moment. I think we can look back and say that for sure. But also, folks were under a kind of a real pressurized environment because of the internet and the search for clicks and, you know, all these kind of like economic contexts that exist in the media sphere if we don't create a more democratic model for media ownership. And that also delimits even the power of, you know, black media or any other kind of historically activist or marginal media, right? We do need more ownership.
2: We could do this for hours if I had the time, sir.
1: Thank you, Jackson. Thank you so much.
2: I'm out of time. The book is called A Second Sight, How the Wonder and Vision of Black Media Makers Push America Toward Freedom, written by UPenn professor and co-director of the Media Inequality and Change Center at UPenn, Sarah J. Jackson. Sarah, thanks for the time. Good to have you on. All the best to you, and congrats on the text.
0: Thank you both so much for your work.
1: Indeed.
0: So
1: salute
0: happy to be
1: you.
0: Here.
1: Salute
2: honored, you. Honored to have you here. Just like that, 3 hours are gone. We're back here tomorrow, Lord willing, to do it all over again. Until tomorrow, thanks for listening to Tavis Smiley. And as always, keep the faith.
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20: And I'm probably going to need your help on this legal fight. 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
18: Absolutely. Well, let me know. I'm on the next plane as soon as you holler. You know, when Ben Crump called, I don't even question it. 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

16th. Do you know what time it is? It's Al Sharpton's time. And for these next 3 hours, it's time to put aside all pretenses, deception, denial, or fronting. The time has come to keep it real on Keeping It Real with Reverend Al Sharpton. The very good afternoon to you all across the country and even parts of the world. I'm coming to you live from our National Action Network corporate headquarters in New York. And for the next 3 hours, you can join this conversation. You that are listening on the West Coast, wherever you are, or on Sirius XM Channel 126, The Urban View. You can join the conversation, all of you, at calling at 1-877-532-5797. 1-877-532-5797. And we want to hear what you have to say. And we want you to feel free to say it. And as I say every day or very often, we don't have to agree. Just call, express yourself. And if we disagree, we do not have to be disagreeable. And, of course, you can also give us a message. If you can't call in, you can go to the message board at www.nationalactionnetwork.net, or you can go to our live stream there at nationalactionnetwork.net. And some people are already on the live stream, and I am going to recognize them. Let me say that we are in Black Music History Month, and I've asked people to give me three songs this week. Three songs that they would highlight have been historic Black history, historic songs that meant a lot to them. And I know there's a lot more than three, but I just want your three. Who do you think are the three top songs in Black music history? And I think that we had some great ones on yesterday, and I want to continue that today. We just finished the National Action Network's national board meeting here in New York, and great board meeting. Everyone's getting prepared for the big march August 28th in Washington, but also trying to deal with, we're starting sessions all over the country around voter restriction, around the whole redrawing of the lines, and I'm going to do a tour on that. And we're also challenging these AI companies on them dealing with training basic AI skills. We're going to do something on that. I think that it is absolutely going to be a busy summer, and I'm looking forward to it. I'm looking forward to the summer being out there. On the message board, people checking in already, I read from Deborah, I never know the person with how they spell it or how they want to be pronounced. I'm saying Deborah because it's spelled that way, but it may be Deborah, but Deborah Fleming. Hi, Reverend Al Sharpton. I am Deborah or Deborah from North Carolina. What are your plans if Trump try and stop the midterms? Well, I think that one of the reasons as we do this tour to form the voting brigade, our voter brigade that we're putting in major cities, is that we're going to have the midterms. We're not going to let him stop. Even if he tries to go into courts, we're going in
and have people vote. We're going to be there if they try to put ICE agents there and their presence intimidate people. We're going to be there so we can say, oh, no, we got cameras, go on in and vote. So that's part of the reason for the march, so we can register a lot of people to do this. And that's part of the reason for my national tour. Very good question. Very good question. Three endless is saying, good morning, Reverend Al. Tell it all Tuesday from Antioch, California. All right. And it is Tell It All Tuesday. And we need to tell it all. Now, we see, talking about Tell It All, we see that they have, in my opinion, played themselves on this whole Iran situation. President Trump is in France for the G7 meeting. He's saying that one thing is on the document and the other is on the other side. Iran is saying something totally different is on the document. The document is supposed to have been signed, but they're doing the ceremony on Friday. And no one knows what's on the document as of yet, and may not know till Friday. It is said that they're forgiving some of Iran's debt, that they're opening, Iran is opening the Strait of Hormuz, but there's no commitment about Israel, and there's no commitment about the uranium and the atomic bomb materials. If that is true, and we will know, I guess, I hope, on Friday, then Trump is walking out with less than he walked in with. Think about it. I see Nadanje Duncan Simwanza says, I'm following you from Zambia in Africa. Well, good morning, Zambia. Glad to hear you on. I see Roderick McCoy saying, good morning, Rev. Did you see where Whoopi asked J.D. Vance why his administration doesn't like black people, and he dodged the question by talking about the crime rate in D.C. declining? Now, I didn't see it, but I know Whoopi. I'm glad she whooped it on him, and I'm not surprised that he couldn't answer. So let me go back to my thought. Donald Trump castigated Barack Obama for giving what he said away billions of dollars to Iran to stop the military operations before. Now it appears that he's doing that and more. And his purpose of going in there to get the minerals and uranium and all out does not appear to be on this deal. And Israel's not on the deal, which means Netanyahu's already said they're not part to it. They're not party to it. And if Israel's not party to it, and Israel is still bombing and going in places, then how effective is this? If Israel's still going into Beirut, Lebanon, how effective is it? And other than it opens up the Strait of Hormuz, which they're paying billions of dollars by canceling debt to do. Now, I'm not saying you don't need the Strait of Hormuz open, but clearly that's not why you said you was going in there. It would have never been closed if you didn't go in there. We can't thank you for you causing a problem. It's like you spilled some milk and then want somebody to commend you for wiping it up. You spilt it. Reason that the Strait of Hormuz was closed is because you was in there messing with these people. It's really, really, really that simple. I also
think that the fact that we're seeing that the leading candidate by polls for mayor in Washington, D.C., is a black woman, and now that that is going forward, Donald Trump all of a sudden is talking about he's going to take back Washington, D.C. One day before the D.C.'s Democratic primary, President Donald Trump suggested a federal government could take greater control of the Capitol if progressive mayoral frontrunner Janice Lewis George wins, saying his administration would not tolerate policies he believes could drive businesses away. So let's look at a showdown there. So there's a lot to talk about today on Tell It All Tuesday. Tell it, tell it, tell it all Tuesday. 1-877-532-5797. 1-877-532-5797. And you can go to the message board at nationalactionnetwork.net. Mayor Rodney Jones is on there. He's upset. Don't get the mayor upset. He says, none of the women in the of The View asked VP Vance about the disrespect of former First Lady Michelle Obama. I believe it was a missed opportunity. I didn't see the show. I was in our national board meeting, but they definitely should have pinned Vance on that. All right, let's take a break. Be right back. Keep it real. Keep it real. Shopping. Be right back.

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0: Compton. 1-877-532-5797 It's Black Music History Month. Give me your three historic songs in Black history. And I think we are going to be enlightened by it. It's Tell It All Tuesday. Also, let me say by way of announcements, don't miss Politics Nation with Al Sharpton. Saturday and Sunday is Juneteenth weekend. I'm going to dig into that. I'm going to dig into it with the issues that are affecting us in states around the country. I have a couple of governors on about Juneteenth and about what is going on with the federal government and their states. We'll have some of the members of Congress on. As we did last weekend, we had Senator Cory Booker on. We had Congressman Ivey on and others, and we'll do the same this weekend. I dig deep into who is on the firing line and what are y'all doing. And let me say, I got the ratings. You supported the show, did very well both Saturday and Sunday. We had higher ratings than any show before us on MS Now, and our outrated CNN again. It's about the fourth or fifth week in a row that you're supporting the show. Keep doing it. It keeps us on the air. You that are in the New York, New Jersey, Connecticut area, meet me at the Saturday Action Rally. It is our Saturday Action Rally. We'll, of course, focus on what is the real meaning. Because a lot of people are getting away from what the real message of this holiday is, and why is it, and what does Juneteenth mean in 2026? What are the lessons we could take? And I think that it is absolutely necessary for you to be at the rally Saturday, and you that have pledged, helped with the new headquarters, we're gonna have transportation to bring you over, show your new headquarters. We do not have the certificate of occupancy for the auditorium. That's why we're not having rallies there yet. But we want you that have invested in it to see it, and we'll have the transportation ready. We'll be at Mother AME Zion Historic Church, 137th Street between Lenox and 7th. Our rally, 9 to 11 a.m. our Juneteenth weekend. And you that are not in the New York area, you can watch it live on Impact Television or at nationalactionnetwork.net or at YouTube/NAN. And I think that it is something you need to do and encourage others to do. All right, let's go to the phones. It's Tell It All Tuesday. Let me start in Cleveland, Ohio with Demetrius. Demetrius, you're keeping it real with Al Sharpton.
1: Hey, thank you, Reverend Sharpton. It's good speaking to you as usual about some different subjects. I just want to speak on concerning the treaty with Iran and Israel part of it and what's going on in Lebanon. I believe it is tied together because Israel took part in the first attack on Iran. So what Israel doing in Lebanon is a result of the Iranian war, because that's one reason why Hezbollah started attacking even more vehemently against Israel, because of the attack on Iran, and Israel went deeper into Lebanon. So it's all tied together. And I believe Israel's responsibility is to help alleviate the pressure that's going on. Israel have to draw back the troops into the border it was before the war started. But that should be part of the negotiations, because Israel pushing to Lebanon is an effect of the Iranian war, because Hezbollah was responding to it.
0: Yeah, but I think, Demetrius, mm-hmm. I'm going to let you finish.
1: Okay. Mm-hmm.
0: That they wanted or did put that in the negotiations, And apparently they weren't successful because Israel's not party to it. I can't believe they were meeting and they didn't bring that up. Now, again, I've not seen that verified anywhere, but I can only assume what happened with Netanyahu saying that they won't co-sign that this is not good for Israel. The right wing in Israel is saying this is bad for them. And Trump saying he called Netanyahu a bunch of names on the phone, but they ain't budging, it appears. So the question is, can they really normalize situations without making Israel part of the deal?
1: Yeah, like, it's going to be difficult because, like I said, the hard line is in Israel. They want to push further to Lebanon because they feel like they have the right, you know, to certain territory. And Netanyahu said, because his political situation, he want to keep war going to a certain extent. And also because they want to have more land for the settlers as well, just create the land. So it's all tied into what was going on in Israel, the political system. But it's going to have to take pressure, you know, by the United States, you know, to have Israel to withdraw and know that it's all is tied in with the treaty with Iran. Because why should the United States and be tied up in a prolonged war, you know, with Iran? Because the treaty that's going to be temporary if Israel continue to push further into Lebanon. Because Hezbollah going to respond and Iran going to always supply the weapons for Hezbollah and going to always say, well, we're not going to buy it by the treaty because everything is tied into the reason why Hezbollah responded to Israel and Israel did assist in attacking Iran in the beginning. Because luckily, you know, Iran having brought up, you know, the supreme leader was killed. They overlooking this to a certain extent for the time being. So the United States should at least, you know, have Israel and not to allow you to know that they have to make good of this situation while it is a possibility. And not just for the United States, but for the whole region as well.
0: Yeah, I think you're right. I think also you've got to ask yourself why Trump, who threatens everybody else, is not threatening them. That there's some withdrawal he will do from Israel or something if they don't get in line with this whole accord that he's claiming to negotiate, which makes in the Middle East, which makes me wonder whether this accord with Iran can even stick, even though we haven't seen it.
1: Yes, I say it won't last because it just can be a temporary bad because the oil prices here in the United States, and it's a liability on the Republican Party on the elections coming up, so they want Trump, you know, to do something to bring down the oil prices so they start feeling the pressure in the district. And, but last, I just give my songs that I think are very important. Happy Birthday by Stevie Wonder. Mark the King, Long Time Coming by Sam Cooke, Fight the Power by the Isley Brothers, and Public Enemy, and Get Up and Stand Up by Bob Marley and the Wailers.
0: Get Up and Stand Up. All right, you gave me four good ones. I love it. Thank you for your call.
1: You.
0: Let's take a break. Be right back. More of you on the phones. 1-877-532-5797. Shopton. Keeping it real. Be right back.

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0: on Keeping It Real. I am your host, Reverend Al Sharpton. It's Tell It All Tuesday. Let's go to Rick in Germany. Rick, you're keeping it real with Al Sharpton. I don't hear Rick. All right, let's go to, I see on the message board, James Thomas says, Rev, my songs for Black Music Month is I Believe That the Whole Damn Word Is Going Crazy by John Carey Williams and Impeach the President by Roy C. Hammond and the Honey Drippers. All right, you got some interesting choices. I think we got Rick from Germany. Rick, you keeping it real with Al Sharpton.
1: Can you hear me now, Brother Sharpton?
0: I do hear you now, yes.
1: Okay. I got three issues I want to talk about real quick. First of all, I just want to talk about food. I've started a conversation about food there in America. And I just want to say that I don't want black people, especially the poor, but black people in general, to fight over food. Veganism will not come to everyone. And it's been possibly 3 million years since we were all vegans and vegetarians out on the plains of Africa and Asia. So don't fight over food. It's the most animal thing we can do. Second, civil war will come again to America. Too many in the black American community don't know who Hezbollah or Hamas are and don't care about world news, farm and environmental news, and so they will just perish when these wars, cataclysms, and apocalypse occur. I think Christians are preparing somewhat, but most Americans think that life is a bowl of cherries and that we are to be comfortable despite wars abroad and wars around the world. Brother Man, I'm done.
0: All right. Thank you for your call, Rick, in Germany. Let's go to Nicola in Washington, D.C. Nicola.
2: Yes, good afternoon, Reverend, and thank you for your ongoing leadership, your strength, and your courage. It's hugely appreciated. I wanted to comment on the recent news reported in the New York Times about the attempt to impose the Insurrection Act and attempts to send troops to Minnesota. And this reflects on your work and the work that we're doing to advocate and how successful it's been. In that top meeting of top advisors, one advisor named James Blair weighed in with the political case, and this is a quote from the New York Times, if I may. The scenes of federal agents in Minnesota already look chaotic, he said, and the public was recoiling. He put three questions to the room. What does the Insurrection Act give us that we don't already have? What changes on the ground would be worth the heat? What else could they, the White House, win that would justify the public relations cost? And I quoted that because this is why your advocacy, our work, our grassroots work is so important and effective. This meeting took place after the killing of those two young activists, white activists, they happen to be white, in Minnesota. And Dan wanted to send in the U.S. troops after that.
0: Wow. Are you there?
2: Yeah, I'm here, sir. And I feel like, you know, if we look at that incident, and we look at the reporting by Maggie Haberman about how public reaction stopped him, it really reflects on the work of people such as yourself. I say leading with yourself, because you're on television interviewing the Attorney General of Minnesota, and you're advocating so effectively. So thank you.
0: Now, let me ask you this. Maggie Haberman, when you say follow what she's saying, you're talking about in her upcoming book?
2: Yeah, it's in her upcoming book, this one part of it. But a part of it was released in a large article in the New York Times. I believe it was yesterday.
0: Yeah, it was yesterday. Yeah, I saw it. Okay. Thank you for your call. James Thomas says on our message board, Reverend Al, I would like to know, what do you think about Maggie Haberman and Jonathan Swan's book about Trump and the Epstein files, because it seems like every day Trump is really freaking out over it. I have not seen the book. I know that Trump is seemingly freaking out over it. Maggie is probably going to be on Politics Nation this weekend. I'm going to ask about the book. She interviewed me for the book. I don't know if she used any of it or not. I've known Maggie a long time, but it seems to really hit a nerve with him, which means it's probably a must-read book for me and you. Let's go to Charles in Washington, D.C. Charles.
3: Reverend Al.
0: Yes, sir.
3: My brother, always bringing you love from Union Temple Baptist Church.
0: Yes, sir.
3: Brother, let me connect some dots for you, brother, if you don't know about these dots. Now, we got a big political race here today, and you talked about it earlier with Janice Lewis. Right. Do you know what mosque or synagogue or church she goes to, Reverend Al?
0: No.
3: She is a member of Union Temple Baptist Church.
0: Oh, okay. I did not know that.
3: Yes.
0: Okay.
3: Yeah. Now let's get to it. We got some gatekeepers out here amongst us. We have the Mayor Bowser. That's the mayor here now. She is backing Duffy, the other candidate that has took money from Trump donators. This is why Trump has said he will federalize Washington, D.C. with the threat if she wins today, if Janice Lewis wins today. We have Anthony Williams, the ex-mayor, endorsing McDuffie against Janice Lewis. We have Finney and a whole crew of them that's supposed to be Democrats coming out against the sister. When you have a connection, and she, you could go online and look this up. She said, I owe Reverend Willie Wilson and his daughter, who's took over as pastor now, she said, I owe them for the woman that I am today. So they don't want her, so this is all this smear campaign against her, because when you got the ear of Willie Wilson, Willie Wilson has the ear of Farrakhan. They don't want her because she's grass-rooted. So they coming out against her. I got all kind of messages from the D.C. website on my phone smearing her name and everything about her. So they don't want her because she's going to fight.

0: is a solution for me. It's time for us to put it where the goats can get it. Like Joe Madison say, what are you going to do about it? We need a targeted message to the white women in this country to shame them in their guilt because they gave him more votes the second time around. And what's not being talked about, Brother Al, is that the Latino women voted 39%. We talk about the Latino men with 49, but we ain't saying nothing about the women. So we need to target them with a message. And like Bernie Sanders, target the young people who are just about to turn to the voting age. Young white girls need to be targeted with the message that they need to wake up and vote the right way. That message needs to go to them. That's my solution for that.
1: All right. And good to hear your voice as always, Charles. Let's take a break. Be right back. Tell it all Tuesday. Right after this.

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5: It's Sybil Wilkes with What We Need to Know. A major diplomatic breakthrough from the G7 summit in France. President Trump announced a preliminary U.S.-Iran peace agreement has been digitally signed, opening up a crucial 60-day window to curb Iran's nuclear ambitions and fully reopen the strategic Strait of Hormuz. California Governor Gavin Newsom launched a fierce public broadside against the White House, accusing President Trump of ordering a weaponized Department of Justice investigation into the governor and his wife. And basketball fans are getting ready for an absolute celebration in the Big Apple. The newly crowned New York Knicks are officially set for their first ever historic ticker tape parade Thursday down the iconic Canyon of Heroes, where city leaders will proudly hand the team keys to the city. I'm Sybil Wilkes. 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

0: favorite songs, but we've also been talking about the Iran deal, what it says, what it doesn't say, as much as we know at this point. Since it has not been released, it's supposed to be released Friday. We also have been talking about how Israel is not part of the deal. We had a caller talk about the race for mayor in Washington, D.C., and how Trump is now threatening to take over more federal control of Washington if the progressive candidate wins the race. Black woman in Washington, D.C., Janice Lewis George. Also, I mentioned how Governor Gavin Newsom, Governor Gavin Newsom is saying Department of Justice is investigating his wife. It's a weaponized attack for his potential presidential run. Investigating her for tax fraud is political. It's interesting. Trump has sent all these law enforcement people after his enemies, yet he wanted to have $1.776 billion against weaponization. And that's for the people that he claimed were prosecuted or dealt with because of him, including the January 6th rioters that had accosted policemen and other law enforcement, desecrated the officers of the Capitol, and ran through the building talking about where's Mike Pence, threatening his life. But he's got the audacity to want to put up a fund for them to be defended while he's going after everybody from Newsom's wife now to Tish James to you name him. And of course, we are talking about the issue that I think is imperative we talk about it every day, and that's the redistricting fight, because as people are voting, they're voting in redrawn districts in many states. All right, let's go back to the phones, 1-877-532-5797, or your message board at nationalactionnetwork.net. Let's go to Disco Brian in Philadelphia, Pennsylvania, WURD. Disco Brian.
1: Hey, Rev. Oh, my Lord. We went up to the Poconos over the weekend, and I wanted to bring you with us, Rev. I know you don't ever take a day off, but my Lord, the waterfalls, Rev, I need you to get close to one soon. Can you do that? Can you work that into your schedule?
0: I can try. Yes.
1: Oh, Lord, Rev.
0: Is it beautiful? Beautiful.
1: Oh. I mean, beautiful. It's beyond beautiful. It's God, and since you're so close to him, I think you deserve some of his kisses from the spray of that magnetic. I don't know what to say, Rev. I'm overcome with emotions and love being on this sacred program. My top three songs, Rev. I have three, which are the most titanic emblems of that precious Black Jewish Alliance. Three songs written by Jewish songwriters and interpreted, performed, delivered, and made sacred by Black artists. I'm going to go in descending order, like your old friend who we love to hear on the radio, Casey Kasem. Number three, You've Got a Friend, written by Jewish goddess Carole King, perfected by Donny Hathaway and Roberta Flack in 1972.
0: Number two,
1: You Make Me Feel Like a Natural Woman, also written by that Jewish goddess Carole King and delivered by Queen of Soul Aretha Franklin. And then number one, Rev, Strange Fruit, the anti-lynching poem penned by the Jewish immigrant Abel Meeropol, who also taught James Baldwin in high school, performed by Billie Holiday and then Nina Simone. And did you know, Rev, about Billy Crystal's connection to Billie Holiday?
0: No.
1: Billy Crystal, the Jewish comedian, his father, Jack Crystal, was a jazz promoter and ran Commodore Music Store, Commodore Records Connections. And his uncle, Billy Crystal's uncle, Milt Gabler, was the Commodore Records producer who recorded Billie Holiday's Strange Fruit for the first time, since the national record labels would not allow her to do that. Isn't that incredible? Incredible history.
0: No, real. You gave me three authors of these songs that I did not know. I certainly knew the artists that made them popular, but I did not know. I think I did know Carole King, but I did not know the last one. I did not know that.
1: Yeah, and the Billy Crystal connection. I also found out Billie Holiday used to, she was so close with Billy Crystal's family that they went to the movies. She would, like, hang out with him as a kid. It's completely crazy. I'd love to hear a conversation between you and Billy Crystal one day about that. I'm sure he'd be down for
0: that. I'm sure going to try to reach out for him. I'd love to have that conversation. You really piqued my. So Billie Holiday and Billy Crystal's family, you're saying, were close?
1: Very. Yeah, because his uncle was the only record producer who would take a chance on recording the song Strange Fruit, since, you know, it was banned across the South. And so, yeah, so he recorded it in New York City in 1939. But, yeah. Rev, moving on to politics, the Iran deal. Here's I'm going to put it, it's very simple in my view, right? We all know that Trump has always been Putin's puppet. We know that. So, of course, the goal the whole time would be to empower the grotesque theocratic Iranian regime, which is Russia's best friend in the region, after all. When you look at it through that lens, I don't know. I've been looking at it through that lens, and it's been a waking nightmare this whole time. But that's why I'm not surprised that, you know, that Trump is giving Iran hundreds of billions more dollars in this deal than Obama gave Iran, because again, Putin is, you know, controlling Trump's marionette strings. And Rev, lastly, what is your message to people, and especially to black women with large social media platforms, who spent the Biden-Harris years publicly degrading Vice President Kamala Harris and Joe Biden, only to later seek credibility inside the Democratic coalition? What is your message to people who did that?
0: Well, I think that would be based on whether or not they have been held accountable for the damage they did. Some that did it and then act like that we have amnesia and just switch back like nothing happened, I think they ought to be called out and question. And I think that I met with people this week and asked them about certain comments that were reported to be made. And at some point I'm going to make them public. I'm not choosing to do it at this point because there's an election going on and I'm not supporting either side. But others, I think, that have come to terms, I've heard some say, I shouldn't have said certain things. It was wrong. It was harmful. I did it for these reasons, and I'm wrong. Then I think we ought to see if they're worthy of our believing their apology.
1: Thank you so much for saying it. And bless you. It's so great to be back on this show again. Love you all. Thank you.
0: All right. Thank you. James Thomas, by the way, is saying Disco Brian. Carole King also played the piano on B.B. King's song, You're Still My Woman. Okay. Interesting. I didn't know that either. Jesse Johnson says, Reverend Al Sharpton, keep it real. That's That's keep it real. That's all. I really don't like the Democrats right today because they don't have these people backs. Does the second time somebody called Obama out their name? Well, I don't know that. I've seen some Democrats, including me, get out there and say and call them out. I mean, you have to be more specific on which Democrats, because there's some Democrats that's been swinging with both fists since they did it, and I am one of them. Stephanie Humphrey Channel says, three historic gospel songs, Amazing Grace, Is My Living in Vain, The Potter House, three historic R&B songs, A Change Is Gonna Come, What's Going On, and Strange Fruit. Thank you, Stephanie Humphrey Channel. All right, let's go to Michelle in Detroit. Michelle in Detroit on Tell It Tuesday. Let's take the break. I'll come right back to Michelle. Keeping it real. Shopton. Be right back.

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13: Marie, is that you?
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0: Reverend Al Sharpton, tell it all, tell it all, tell it all Tuesday. Let's go to Michelle in Detroit, Michigan. Michelle.
1: Hi, Reverend Al. How are you?
0: I'm doing very well.
1: Good. It's always good to speak to my National Action Network president, Reverend Al Sharpton. I'm from Detroit Nan chapter with Reverend Dr. Charles Williams.
0: Great.
1: Yes. So, Reverend, listen, I want to, as they were saying, the callers, the attack on black women, like Malcolm X spoke on about black women being the most disrespected, we are commenting on that. I know the Reverend Siobhan Bradley, the president of the National Council of Negro Women, which is my sorority sister, they put out a statement. I know, like you said, you put out a statement. And we as individuals going to put out a statement against Michelle Obama and going against that mayor of Washington, D.C., which I will be at the march. And, Reverend, I'm coming a day before to prepare for the next day, October 28th.
0: Oh, great.
1: Yes. But I wanted to say, too, Reverend, now, when I think about the songs, I think about Precious Memory by Aretha Franklin. It was written by John Brazelton. But Aretha Franklin and Bishop Paul Morton put a soul to it. And,
0: yeah.
1: And that song is My Living in Vain by the Clark Sisters. And when I think of the Mighty Clouds of Joy, which I had come to my church and saying we've been in a storm too long, a lot of times when I'm speaking to people, you know, they're like, oh, I'm getting tired what they doing. If I said, your enemy don't get tired, if the enemy don't get tired, then I'm not going to get tired. They keep coming after us. And so, Reverend, right now what we're dealing with, and I brought Nan to the our Board of Police Commission, Sam Riddle came. We all came. I got on and made that public Detroit, right over their board, where I always tell them I'm a member of National Action Network, and we were spearheading. We were responsible for those cameras. So what they've done now, Reverend Al, because of what the Justice Department is doing, now the Office of Chief Investigator in Detroit, they cannot look at videos. And they said it's coming after the Justice Department. So if they want to investigate a case, they the police has to redact the video. So National Action Network, we're on that. I had NAN members. We came. I led that fight in that. I'm going back on Thursday before the Board of Police Commissioners meeting because the other day, two Detroit police officers, there was a man sweeping in front of a church. The Detroit police, the two police officers saw him sweeping. They took the car, but then they rolled it back, got out the car, and started harassing this African-American gentleman, where they put him in handcuffs. No reason at all, Reverend Al. Then the pastor had to come out. So we are going to deal with that. But I just want to say, a lot of times people be like, what is so-and-so doing? What is this organization doing? I said, no, what are you doing? We the leaders, too. We can't always happen. So, Reverend, I want to say I do thank the Lord for National Action Network. I've been a member since 2013, and I've been fighting ever since. The only time I missed a convention was that one year with COVID. But I do want to thank you for your leadership and Richardson's leadership, and I thank you for that. And I'm just letting you know, Reverend, we're fighting a good fight. So I just wanted you to know that.
0: I think that was a good call. I think let's go to Rufus. I was trying to think if I wanted to respond to that, but I think I'll comment on what Michelle said because she said so much that was so profound. But let me hear from Rufus first in Savannah, Georgia. Rufus?
2: Hello. Hey, hello. Good evening. Good afternoon, y'all.
0: Good afternoon.
2: Yes, I had put up a little something on your message board yesterday, but y'all was having a difficulty with the audio before it went on out. Time ran out yesterday. And you responded to it, but I wanted to make sure that you understood what I was saying. I was saying that the Carmelo Anthony family, they were being interviewed. And they were saying that they were tricked. And they believed that their defense attorney was working with the prosecutor and the judge down there in Texas, all Republican conservative. They call themselves MAGA. You know what I'm trying to say? And they believe they were tricked because their defense attorney took $700,000 from them and told them not to get in touch with people like you and Ben Crump. So, trying to trick them to say, oh, keep it down. You know,
0: wait a minute, now their defense, they're saying their defense attorney told them that?
2: That's right. They defense, and, that's what they said.
0: This is what the parents said.
2: That's what the parents said. But they gave them they were tricking them, saying that they was asking, well, shouldn't our son try to get out there and put his narrative out? Because they was putting the narrative out about the people's son, you know, about, but they couldn't find nothing on the boy. The boy was almost a 4.0, a straight A student. He wasn't no bad child. Everybody, you know, all the little girls loved him. He was a 17 year old, but he was a real sweet little kid. All the little girls loved him. He had a beautiful attitude and all that, and they couldn't find nothing. So they was putting out a narrative about, oh, he did this, he bought a knife, this and do this, and he should have do. And they were saying, well, wait a minute, that's not my child. My child is not like that. Don't you think we should say something? Oh, no, keep it quiet. You don't want to act like, you don't want to act like you want to put in a race. All the time, you want to put in a race car. All the time, on the other side of the race car. And they were saying that, don't get in touch with nobody in no civil rights, in the civil rights community. Keep it down, keep it down. That man took $700,000 from them people.
0: Wow.
2: And them people, they done found out that they done tampered with the video, little pieces of the video coming out, and people on the jury saying that, oh, they ain't showed us that on no video. They didn't show us that.
0: Yeah, well, as I said, Rufus, yesterday, the family has mm-hmm. reached out. I believe they talked to Ben Crump, and they're talking to some of our people. The issue now
2: that's after the fact.
0: Well, I'm getting ready to say that. I definitely see what you're saying, and that's the damage done because he has now been convicted and sentenced to 35 years in jail. So it's got to be a total different legal argument and a strategy by civil rights groups because he's been convicted. And do you need an appellate lawyer and to find the basis of the appeal? And I think that's what they're looking into now. But you're correct in everything you said in regard to this. Thank you for your call. We'll be right back. More of you on the phone. 1-877-532-5797 or the message board. James Thomas is saying, let's keep our eyes on the prize, like John Lewis told us. Absolutely. And I subscribe to that right away. Let's take our break. Be right back.

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3: It's Sybil Wilkes with what we need to know. A major diplomatic breakthrough from the G7 summit in France. President Trump announced a preliminary U.S.-Iran peace agreement has been digitally signed, opening up a crucial 60-day window to curb Iran's nuclear ambitions and fully reopen the strategic Strait of Hormuz. California Governor Gavin Newsom launched a fierce public broadside against the White House, accusing President Trump of ordering a weaponized Department of Justice investigation into the governor and his wife. And basketball fans are getting ready for an absolute celebration in the Big Apple. The newly crowned New York Knicks are officially set for their first ever historic ticker tape parade Thursday, down the iconic Canyon of Heroes, where city leaders will proudly hand the team keys to the city. I'm Sybil Wilkes. Be informed, be empowered.
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0: 7 9 7, and of course I'm going to remind you, watch Politics Nation with Al Sharpton this weekend. Certainly I'm going to deal with the Iran crisis with members of Congress. I'm going to deal with the opening of the Obama Library, the Obama Center, they're calling it. I have a lot on that. I'll be there on Thursday. I'm going to deal with the whole issue of what is going on with redistricting. And I'll have governors on there on that. 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And you did a great support job this weekend. I got the numbers in. Beat CNN, and we are grateful for your support of the show. Also, you that are in the New York, New Jersey, Connecticut area, meet me at the Saturday Action Rally at the historic Mother Amy Zion Church, 137th Street and Lenox Avenue. Rally is 9 a.m. to 11 a.m. You can also watch it around the country and the world at Impact Television, or on www.nationalactionnetwork.net or YouTube/NAN. And a lot of people are watching, a lot of people are coming. I need your support. And for you that have already fulfilled a commitment to help pay for the new headquarters that we're moving into, we're just waiting on certificates of occupancy, and our rallies will start there, but we're already moving staff in there. But we're going to give our first donors, our major donors, $500 or more, a tour of the building a few at a time Saturday after the rally. And we get up. I'm glad to hear sister from Detroit says she's getting ready, and she's going to be there day ahead of time. We're gearing up for the big march on Washington, march in Washington, August 28th is a Friday. Right there, we've got to come in right there where they had Franklin Graham in their prayer rally, right there where they had people on the mall with the UFC. We're going to show them some numbers and mobilize people and give them assignments. I want tens of thousands. Sign up now to be part of helping with the march. Be at the march. Tell us if you can get a bus, if you need us to get one. Tell us if you need to know if one is near you. Go to www.nationalactionnetwork.net now. Don't wait. Say, I got 2 months. No, we want to know what we're dealing with. This must make a huge national statement. All right. And Akeem Smith says, Reverend Sharpton, I signed up, me and my mom. Great to hear that, Hakeem. That's what I want to hear. I hope I get close enough for you to tell me who you are. Hakeem is on our board a lot. I'd love to shake your hand. Having this donut can say, can you discuss how many of our men and women have passed due to this illegal war? Where is the data, the respect? Yeah, I think we need to look into that. I'm going to look into that. I think you... Really, they're saying 13 or 14 total, but let's get the real figure on that. Thank you for your call. Let me go to the phones. Miss Richardson, my friend in Chevy Chase, Maryland, keeping it real with Al Sharpton.
1: Yes, good afternoon, my dear. How are you today, Webb?
0: I'm doing fine. How are you?
1: Oh, pretty fine. I went up early with my daughter. We stopped at the market and got some things and brought them home. It's such a beautiful day out there. Now, you're in New York. Is the weather nice there? Is it also here? Yeah, it's in the 90 over here.
0: Yeah, it's about that here. It's very nice there today. I think it's been a good day, yeah, so far.
1: Yes, sir. But, well... You know my concerns go back way back when you started, back in 2006. They never ceased to lay off of us, the group called the Negroes. And I keep saying that because one day you'll understand what I'm trying to get across. they have been really doing a job on us since we were enslaved and then brought to this country. They took our language, took everything, took the man's manhood away from him, feminizing him the way you see many black men today. They're feminine and they're not masculine, but that's their right if that's what they want to be. But it's not their true identity, because Africa, I think, traditionally has been against homosexuality. Now, I might be wrong, but just like the Muslims, with as I've heard the minister many years ago, I can't think of his name, but you know him, the 1995, when they had the Million Men's March.
0: Mm-hmm. Oh, of Minister mm-hmm. Farrakhan.
1: Yeah, mm-hmm. The great one, the great. I don't see how I forgot it. I'm here eating. Maybe that's distracting me. I don't know. I'm eating a great meal here. But anyway, Rev, what I'm trying to say about the Negro group, us, that's us. Black, white, polka dot, we came in all colors. Some as white as snow, really. Some of us. Some are as black as tar, as they call them tar babies. And they would have these negative images of black, big lips, wide noses, little, you know, little scrappy pieces of not very attractive hair on their scalps, and calling them the naps. And all this was done by white folks, the Anglo-Saxons. But you'll get a lot of griping from black people about Jewish people. And I could never understand that. Now, maybe there have been some Jews that enslaved blacks. Now, I'm not going to say that that didn't happen, you see. But none of us were there. You see, a lot of us talk like we were there at the time these things took place. None of us were there, folks, so we don't know what happened. But what I'm trying to stress here is that these Anglos continue to bring us down where we are now, bottom of the totem pole. And you hear these black stations saying the same thing, that they have brought us at the bottom. And they're firing black women in the government. A lot of white female models, I call them, they're very envious of black women getting in that field. And they're cussing them out. And they're calling them names the way that mayor, that lady called you by what the mayor called Michelle Obama. And then what we should do, we need to go and fight Trump off about doing what he said about the Obamas. But no one seems to have any ability of having any backbone to do that. But we want to complain about what our mayor did. Let's go after Trump. He's the one that said the nasty things about the Obama couple. And another thing, these commercials are very, very brilliant-looking, aristocratical-looking black lady is on a commercial. Now, once I state the commercial, people, they should automatically know what I'm talking about. And that was about the hearing, where you can hear on the phone. And if you have a hearing impaired and you can't see what they're saying, but you can see the print on the phone. Anyway, she was even belittled by the white woman sitting there, like giving her instructions what she needs to go get. Now, what I'm saying to that, it may not look all that serious, but why is it that every commercial we have, the blacks have to be the subculture, where they have to be subservient? Like, it's the white that knows everything and the black doesn't. And that's another area, maybe we'll have a show on that. Maybe have a show on about blacks in that has been imaged. And their imagery according to whites, and how they have put them through hell since they made that movie with Lillian Gish, God rest her soul. What was that movie? 1915, and I can't even think of it, Rev. And I didn't know whether you knew about it, but do you remember the movie? And they even put that movie in the White House. They see it. And they saw it, whoever that president was, I can't think of it right now, but the president that was in there in 1915, played that movie, the 1915, where the black face white, they had him portrayed as a black man going after the white woman. And all this stuff, Rev, has happened since that time. And it's still going on. They're still clobbering us and still talking about us like dogs. And I don't understand the government letting Trump get away with what he's getting away with. I don't understand it. And you have a forest of whites that's enjoying it. And even blacks, a certain segment of them are enjoying it. And you have blacks that are not even for reparations. And a lot of them are well off, and they're not for reparations. Like our class, you know, that can probably use it and do something with it. But a lot of the wealthy blacks, I guess they're saying, well, I don't want them to have anything. They got to make it the way I made it. And that's their decision.

0: involved with all of this. So I'm just saying, Red, what is your opinion, and I'll hang up and listen, about that? Because, like I said, this very aristocratical black woman was on this hearing commercial. I think people seen it. Very, very, and she looked like a school teacher. I knew a lady like that. And when I was in Washington, a very beautiful and intelligent school teacher like that lady. And the white woman sits there and trying to be the one that knows everything. So maybe someone can call in about that. All right, thank you.
1: Okay, I don't thank you for your call. I don't know the commercial, but I'll tell you my feeling on some of the uppity blacks. Let's take our break. Be right back. Keeping it real. Shopton. Be right back.
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12: There were many that were enslaved that left the plantation, said I'm free, and were recaptured and re-enslaved. Because the laws said that. Without them signing the laws that we fought for, how should we have gotten free?
10: Sharpton keeps it real.
12: Because you're raising things that you haven't thought out. There were slave rebellions that did. All right, then give me the answer. You haven't answered me yet. If you thought it out, give me the answer.
10: Asking the tough questions.
12: Well, see, here's the thing. I call him with a statement. Now, you're questioning your statement. You can question mine. You can question any statement I make. Whoa. You can question any statement I make, but you cannot call here and tell me don't question the statement you make, brother.
10: Be a part of the conversation. Just keep it real. Live from the National Action Network corporate headquarters in New York, keeping it real. And now, America's number one civil rights leader, the Reverend Al Sharpton.
12: it real, keeping it real. I'm your host, Reverend Al Sharpton, and we're back 1-877-532-5797. 1-877-532-5797. And let's go back to the phones. Let's go to Washington, D.C., to Douglas. Douglas, you're keeping it real with Al Sharpton.
13: Hey, Reverend Al, how you doing? This is Minister Douglas Smith calling from Washington, D.C. How you doing?
12: I'm doing great.
13: I spoke to you some time ago, maybe about a month ago, and I talked to you about the small telephone line ministers who have little small groups where they preach and they sermonize about different issues. And I was discussing with you, and you said it was a great idea because you think that it's the small groups in areas that help populate march when they come to those particular areas. And you said you're going to put somebody on it to work on it. And I was just wondering if you have, you still have that, if this idea still resonates with you.
12: Yeah, I do remember slightly the call. You should call the, you got a pen, write it this out, 877-626-4651, 877-626-4651. And talk to Christian. Ask for Christian. Tell him you talked to me on the air. And tell him you want to hook up the ministers, the telephone ministers on the march. I need that badly.
13: All right. Okay, Reverend. Let me, I'm going to call that number. What was that name again? Reverend Christian?
12: Christian. His name is Minister Christian, yes.
13: Okay. Rev, can I say this? Because I don't want to get on the wrong foot. I did speak to one of your lieutenants, Reverend Toon. But he seemed not to be too excited about the idea. But I know that you were when I spoke to you. So I should call Reverend Christian now. He'll be able to.
12: Yeah, he's all coordinating the march. So go ahead and talk to him.
13: Okay. Thank you, Reverend. I hope to see you soon. I mean, I've marched beside you with Reverend Fauntroy and Pastor George from the Black Catholic Group. So I know that this can be a good thing, and I appreciate your talking to me.
12: Yeah, I'd like to see that happen. I like that. Thank you. Grassroots stuff is what I like, and that sounds like in line with that tradition. Let's put it that way. In fact, Maureen Forte, one of the best organizers in the nation, is on our message board, and she's saying the march on Washington, get on the bus with Chicago, August 28th, National Action Network Chicago chapter, 464-333-0513. You in the Chicago area, they want to get on the bus, call Maureen Forte at 464-333-0513. And I mean, Maureen shows up, don't want a whole lot of attention. She just gets it done. She's blood relative to Reverend Fred Shuttlesworth, leader of the Birmingham movement. And I know she's going to get a couple of buses out of Chicago. And she was just in here with a lot of people with her from Chicago for the National Action Network Convention. All right, let me go to Ira. Ira, you're keeping it real. Also from Washington, you're keeping it real with Al Sharpton.
14: Hey, good evening, Reverend Sharpton. Thanks for taking my call. I got a little disrupted on my call this day. The phone rang busy for a long time. I just got in. I just want to keep it clean as I can. I want you to read between these lines. I saw an article today, this morning, on the news, but 47 was on there talking with his ignorant self. He's a real backside hole, evidently. He talked about how can we go about our business as people. He's calling the Democrats Democrats. I didn't like that. It's very disrespectful on a public television program to say that we're Democrats. He's an arrogant, ignorant backside, evidently. I didn't like that. So I think that we need to address him as an individual, as a real knucklehead. And he doesn't make sense. He talked about Democrats are Democrats. He didn't show no respect on a public television and a public address about something he's addressing on, something he's claiming that he's addressing in Iran. I don't think he has anything going on. I think he's just blowing smoke up.
12: Who did this? Who did this?
14: This was Donald Trump this morning. Donald Trump was on a program saying about Democrats instead of Democrats. They show no respect as a person of us as being people. We didn't call him Republican dummies.
12: Yeah.
14: But he got on the public radio and said that we're Democrats. And he made it seem like it was so impressive because he's ignorant. And they need to address him. He's not a very well person. He don't know anything about his position as a president, as a person. And you don't talk about people in public. And you talk about Barack Obama. He throw him in there saying that he didn't do anything in reference to Iran. He just throws anybody's name up as his talking point, which is no good. And people need to realize that he's not a very well man. I don't think his ideology is good. His folks are falling ignorant as well. And it's not going to last long for him. He's going to meet somebody someday soon. That's all I want to say, Reverend Sharpe. I had to change my tone for today because I don't like that.
12: Yeah, I think that's something to be worth of changing your tone. And thank you for your call. You know, I think that it is important that people understand that the uncouth nature of Donald Trump's behavior, just saying all kind of random, idiotic things, calling people out their names, using foul language, is a reflection on the country. Because people around the world, and you know, we have chapters in there, and I deal with a lot of these global meetings, and the people around the world look at us and say, how does the citizens elect somebody of this character? Imagine now if you lived abroad and somebody told you that they just elected a man president who was found in their courts by a jury of his peers to be guilty of 34 felonies. And found guilty in another court of sexual harassment of a woman by a jury of his peers. But they elected him president. How do you think that looks to the world? I mean, I don't think we understand. I think too many of us take this lightly, like this is entertainment. Oh, Trump is just crazy. Oh, here you go again. And not a reflection on the mentality of people in this country and how it appears to people around the world on whether they want to do business with us or not. As important, if not more, is how do you think it reflects on your children? How can you tell your children? How could I tell mine and my grandson to live clean life, be straight, don't get into trouble? Because you want to be somebody someday and you don't want something that you might have done in your youth to come back and prevent you from being whatever you aspire to be. And your kid or my grandson will look at me and say, well, y'all got a felon as a president of the United States. Y'all got somebody found guilty of sexual harassment. How do you answer that? Putting all the politics aside, what happened to the standards in this country? And I think that people that voted for him are saying, I'm voting against all having standards. Just that simple. And all I can tell you is it makes us look ridiculous around the world. And it's going to come back home to haunt us in your own families. Mark my words. I think it is clear. The Bible says that a man sows, that shall he also reap. That same thing going to come back and haunt you. You're so mad at diversity, so mad at Democrats, so mad that you don't want Obamacare because it's named after Obama, that you are giving the most detrimental role models to your own children. And it will come back to visit you. I promise you that. Because it's what's the old thing they used to have, the story when I was a kid, Humpty Dumpty sat on the wall.
15: Humpty Dumpty had a great fall. All the king's horses, all the king's men couldn't put Humpty back together again. You're going to have a hard time putting this back together again in terms of standards. I'm not even talking about the politics. And everybody knows I oppose this politics. But I'm talking about standards. And I could not imagine that we would do this as a country until we did. Let's take a break. Be right back. More of you on the phones and on the message board. Keeping it real. Shout out. Be right back. Keeping it real. Keeping it real.
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0: 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I am your host, Reverend Al Shopton. 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Or you can go on the message board at www.nationalactionnetwork.net live stream. Joanne Kemp on the message board said Trump just said he wants Syria to take out Hezbollah and not Israel. Does Syria really have enough military capabilities? I doubt they will stop Netanyahu, and Trump will still continue money to Israel. Yeah, I think you're right. I don't think that he's going to stop aid to Israel. And I'm not sure the capacity of Syria. So I don't even understand the logic of that. Douglas Smith Sr. says a country that promoted and fostered chattel slavery, racialism, murder, degradation, and all the evils that America has inflicted upon us, it is easy for them to release the vapors that have called, they call standards, and attach themselves to MAGA. Well, I think that's probably said very well, Douglas, which is why they are going to reap that they sowed. And I think the question, I think, though, is all that you described this country is allowed. Question is, now, what are we going to do in the middle of it? Are we exercising and maximizing what is available to us? Or are we just sitting around complaining? Evangelist Ramsey, one of the best activists in the land, said, good afternoon, Rev. You good? I am great. She said, pays to be a disciple, a servant, and make full proof of one's calling. It's my reward season. God has opened out of country doors in ministry that I haven't even asked for. So thanks for what's on your mind platform. Disciplined. And it cuts off there. It looks like it's more, but it cuts off here. All right, let's go to Ray in Cincinnati, Ohio. Ray, on the buzz. You're keeping it real with Al Shopton.
1: Yes, sir, Rev. Thanks for taking my call. Rev, a couple things. When you were commenting on Trump before the break, you know, my comment would have been Trump voters will vote, and I want people to listen to this. They will vote for a man that they wouldn't want their son to grow up to be. That's bad, Rev. That is pretty bad. They wouldn't bring a man home. You know, if these Trump voters had their daughters would bring home a boy that emulates Trump, they would throw him out the house. But they would still vote for this guy. You know, some of these MAGA folks and regular Republicans who vote for him, they have no shame. You will vote for a crook, a racist, a rapist, you know, but you wouldn't want your son to grow up to be. You know, but Rev, let me say this. Trump is threatening military and ICE to be at these midterms, you know, when they come around at these polling places. Now, John Lewis, you know, he was beaten, along with all other folks. They knew the cops were there, but they still marched on. What makes Donald Trump and his MAGA folks think that they're going to intimidate black folks? After all we've been through for centuries, I don't know what makes them think that we're going to back down. You know, white folks, Latinos, Asian voters, you know, they got another thing coming. And so I just don't understand why they think that folks are just going to back down because there's going to be military there to do what? There's going to be ICE folks there to do what? Now, they may intimidate some folks, but not the majority, you know. That's just what I had to say. It's just, and also, who sleeps at a UFC fight? How can you sleep? Nicole Wallace showed it yesterday that Donald Trump was sleeping through that spectacle at the White House. Who sleeps through all that? An old man who just turned 80. And they got the nerve to call Joe Biden Sleepy Joe. You know, so, you know, this march that's coming up on Washington is going to be huge, you know. And you know, I just hope people come out and during the midterms vote. I've always said, Rhett, every pretty much once a month, I will tell you, Trump is the guy that keeps on giving. He keeps on giving Democrats a lot to run on. You know,
0: if the Democrats use it wisely, that's why you got to mobilize. That's why the march is so critical. You're absolutely right. That this is, it couldn't be more graphic. But if you don't put it out there and mobilize people and show people that energy, I see Happiness Donuts on the live stream saying Fannie Lou Hamer energy. That's what you got to have now, because you're back there in the days of Fannie Lou Hamer, before there was a Civil Rights Act or Voting Rights Act, because they've muted both of them.
1: Yeah, and I'll leave you with this, Rev. A lot of these Trump sycophants that's in his cabinet, you know, I don't think for some reason Trump is going to pardon. If Donald Trump can pardon 1,000 rioters, he's going to pardon every member of his cabinet. They won't have a chance to testify in front of the Senate when Trump leaves, or in front of Congress. So I hope when they take over, if they take over the midterms, I hope each and every one of them get in front of that the Senate or Congress, and they'll have to answer for all the nonsense Trump is taking this whole country through. All right, Rhett.
0: All right, thank you for your call. Let me go to Bernice in Cleveland, Ohio. Bernice. Is Bernice there?
2: Reverend Al Sharpton?
0: Yeah.
2: I've been following you ever since way before I heard you on the air. And I hear you on the air every Saturday morning at 11 o'clock.
0: All right.
2: And you talks about James Brown every Saturday morning.
0: Yep, I
2: and
0: sure
2: one
0: do.
2: Time you said that you would like to have some of his records.
0: Uh-huh.
2: And I got a lot of his records I want you to have. And I've been trying to get you for 2 years.
0: Well, y'all pick up and get our information.
2: At Corinth Methodist Church.
0: I sure
2: and
0: will.
2: I was down there with the records, and they wouldn't let me talk to you.
0: Hold on a minute. Hold on 1 minute, Bernice. Y'all pick it up and get information. I have the office get her. If she got some records, I want them. Let's take a break. We'll be right back. Keeping it real. Shopton. Tell it all Tuesday. Be right back.
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0: Keeping It Real. I'm your host, Reverend Al Sharpton, and we're back. 1-877-532-5797. 1-877-532-5797. Or you can go to the message board at nationalactionnetwork.net to live stream. And I see Brenda Foster saying hello from Detroit. Thanks, Reverend Al. We must vote and trust God for the rest. We got this. Have a blessed day. And I hope you're right. We have got this. Don't forget, please, as Mr. Brown used to sing, please, please, please, register, sign up, like Maureen Forte is saying in Chicago. Go to the site, www.nationalactionnetwork, and sign up and say, I'm planning to be in Washington August 28th. I need to know if there's a bus near me. I need to organize a bus. Can you help me? I got this. If you can just put me down, I'm flying in, whatever. Register. Give us your info. Also, don't forget to watch Politics Nation Saturday and Sunday, 5 p.m. Eastern Time, both Saturday and Sunday. And I definitely will not disappoint you. And you there in the New York, New Jersey, Connecticut area, meet me or beat me to the Saturday rally at the historic Mother Amy Zion Church, 137th Street between Lenox and 7th Avenues. We're just waiting on our certificate of occupancy from the city. Our rallies will be there. We've already moved staff into our new building I'm talking about. And we're going to show, we're going to have people that have made their pledges and filled them, go 5x5 to see the new building on Saturday. And we'll have transportation for them there and back, because I want them to see what they're investing in. So make sure you that are not in the New York area, you can watch and be part of the rally by going to Impact Television or www.nationalactionnetwork.net. And I see Evangelist Ramsey hit me back saying, get on the good foot. I guess that's a song won this Black Music History Month. And keeping it real. And let's go to the phone. Fred in Milwaukee, Wisconsin, on Tell It All Tuesday. Fred.
1: How are you doing, bro? Hey, how are you
0: doing? I'm doing well.
1: Hey, I just wanted to comment on two things that were on the show in the last week, and then I have a question for you. Okay. One, there's a guy from Connecticut, and he was, you know, concerning police, law enforcement, their training. I just wanted to point out that, yeah, there's no universal training for law enforcement in this country. Each state has similar laws, but you can always, there are rules and regulations or their standard operating procedures, depending on the department, should be online. And so you can read them, you know, and discuss, you know, what, you know, whatever the issue is, they should have. I mean, each state has their own standard bureau ran by the state as far as training and things like that. Like, to give you an example, like with George Floyd, when I was on the job in the early 90s, they had information about positional asphyxiation where, you know, it was, you know, we're talking 30, 40 years before George Floyd as far as training that turns somebody on their side. And, you know, because their chest can't compress. So there's rules that people can look up. And other thing, like, and one of the other things when it comes to laws, there's a gentleman, you know, concerning the young man in Texas. Most states have laws where at 17 years old, if you do a felony, you automatically, they're not, you know, you're automatically charged as an adult. There's not the waiver procedure, like if you're 15 or 14, you're automatically charged as an adult. So it's not 18. So at 17, depending on the crime, you can be automatically charged as an adult. And then, so those are two comments, you know, those are things people have. And then I just had a question. I was listening the other day, and when we're talking about the Black Caucus and the election in Florida, well, I believe with Wasserman, if I'm saying her name correct. Now, are they doing things because, I mean, people are hoping for some type of racial divide between, you know, people of color that are Democrats and white folks are Democrats. So are they, hopefully they're working together. And I guess I'm looking for your opinion as far, you know, no matter who comes out of that, are they going to support each other and show some unity? Just your thoughts on that.
0: Now, the question is, what are they going to show some magic unity in what regard?
1: In the election in Florida for Congress person, you right. know, depend on who wins, are they going to, you know, where, you know, how politics, they can get nasty and bitter and stuff like that towards each other. But, you know, I guess I'm just hoping as far as, hey, we talk whoever the best person wins, and we're going to support whoever comes out of that. We're not showing division because, you know, people say all kinds of stuff. They look for dirt on people. So I'm just wondering your thoughts as far as how they should handle that election if whoever wins comes out front.
0: I think that it is a challenge. There's four blacks running. Debbie Wasserman Schultz, who was redistrict, her district was the lines were drawn, redrawn, and she now decided to run in that district. She does have a lot of support. She's been in Congress a long time in another district, and I'm hearing that some blacks are going with her. But if you have four blacks running against her in a black district and they're splitting the vote, she's likely to win. I've heard that there are some that are trying to get some of those that are running to not run. In the as you say, for the sake of saying, well, this guy's got the best chance, keep the seat black. So far, they haven't budged. I've not personally talked to any of the candidates, but I've certainly talked to those in our Miami chapter of NAN, and they say everybody is being obstinate at this point.
1: Okay. All right. Thank you. And I hope to see you on the 28th. I'll be in that area taking my daughter back to Morgan State. So
0: oh,
1: I'm
0: good.
1: Join the march on the 28th.
0: Thank you, brother. I love it. Thank you so much.
1: Right.
0: Thank right. you for your call. Let's go to Oshinya in Brooklyn, New York. Oshinya.
2: Hey, Rev. It's me, Oshinya, from Otto.
0: Yeah.
2: Yeah, I'm sorry I haven't seen you in a while because I started working at Luna Park and it's been crazy over there.
0: Oh, okay.
2: Yeah, so I'll see you soon. But I do want to tell you that I have been doing a lot of studies on, like, black movies and their messages and what they actually tell us to the community. And I really do give a whole lot of respect to Spike Lee and also John Singleton because... instead of actually placing the blame on white supremacy, they actually hold up a mirror of, like, what is it that we're doing in the communities and how we need to improve ourselves, you know, be better. And honestly, it's a really good message that all of us should really live by. Like for instance, like films like Baby Boy or Boys in the Hood or Poetic Justice or even the movie of Malcolm X, which I honestly appreciate that. They didn't depict them as being crazy or being fanatic. They actually depict them as speaking a lot of truth. Like, a lot of black boys really need that message.
0: Yeah, I thought Spike did a great job on Malcolm X. In fact, I did he had me in one of the scenes, and I wasn't even old enough to know Malcolm X, but I got close with his wife. And I think you're right to point this out because... when we have directors and movie producers that put us in the right light, you'd be surprised the impact that it has on the thinking of our young people that go to these movies. That's a part of what inspired me. I remember I had joined Operation Breadbasket and got involved a little. Then I got back in my church work and said, I don't know if I want to do that. And Dr. King got killed. And I was about 13 then, And Nina Simone came out with a song that was a soundtrack to the movie From Montgomery to Memphis. And the song was, What We Gonna Do Now the King of Love is Dead. I remember the song, and that's 60 years ago, whatever. And she said, turn the other cheek, he'd plead. Love your neighbor was his creed. What are we gonna do now the King of Love is dead? That song and movie turned me around. I went back to Breadbasket that Saturday, been in the movement ever since. And I was just 13 years old. It is the images that people grow up with in their formative years that make an indent on them for a long time.
2: Yeah, I definitely do agree. I mean, as a mother of a black son, I definitely believe that Caden really needs those images and stuff like that. And also, that's another big reason why I should keep him at NAND and also around you guys. So,
0: well, you're doing the right thing, and we're glad to have you and him. And you stay right with us.
2: Yeah.
0: All right.
2: Yeah.
0: Thank you for your call. We'll be right back. Oh, I'm sorry. That's it. Let me thank all of you that called in. Listen then, you that called in and couldn't get through, but hung in there anyhow. Remember, whatever you do, however you feel, wherever you go, tell somebody, tell anybody, tell everybody. Reverend Al told you personally, keep it real. Keep it real. Keep it real. Talk to you too on tomorrow.
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6: It's Sybil Wilkes with What We Need to Know. A major diplomatic breakthrough from the G7 summit in France. President Trump announced a preliminary U.S.-Iran peace agreement has been digitally signed, opening up a crucial 60-day window to curb Iran's nuclear ambitions and fully reopen the strategic Strait of Hormuz. California Governor Gavin Newsom launched a fierce public broadside against the White House, accusing President Trump of ordering a weaponized Department of Justice investigation into the governor and his wife. And basketball fans are getting ready for an absolute celebration in the Big Apple. The newly crowned New York Knicks are officially set for their first ever historic ticker tape parade Thursday down the iconic Canyon of Heroes, where city leaders will proudly hand the team keys to the city. I'm Sybil Wilkes. Be informed, be empowered.
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5: I am here, Reverend Al, with Dr. Glenda Glover at Tennessee State University, and I have the Tennessee State University leaders who all want to thank you for being our civil rights leader.
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5: And I'm probably going to need your help on this legal fight. You know, they shorted the historically black colleges and universities to the tune of about $13 billion. And Tennessee State was the one they shorted the most.
3: Absolutely. Well, let me know. I'm on the next plane as soon as you holler. You know, when Ben Crump called, I don't even question it. I just head to the airport and get the details on the way.
2: Live from the National Action Network corporate headquarters in New York. Keeping it real. And now, America's number one civil rights leader, the Reverend Al Sharpton.
3: It's Tuesday, June the 16th. Do you know what time it is? It's Al Sharpton's time. And for these next 3 hours, it's time to put aside all pretenses, deception, denial, or fronting. The time has come to keep it real on Keeping It Real with Reverend Al Sharpton. The very good afternoon to you all across the country and even parts of the world. I'm coming to you live from our National Action Network corporate headquarters in New York. And for the next 3 hours, you can join this conversation. 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You can join the conversation, all of you, at calling at 1-877-532-5797. 1-877-532-5797. And we want to hear what you have to say. And we want you to feel free to say it. And as I say every day or very often, we don't have to agree. Just call, express yourself. And if we disagree, we do not have to be disagreeable. And, of course, you can also give us a message if you can't call in. You can go to the message board at www.nationalactionnetwork.net, or you can go to our live stream there at nationalactionnetwork.net. And some people are already on the live stream, and I am going to recognize them. Let me say that we are in Black Music History Month, and I've asked people to give me 3 songs this week. 3 songs that they would highlight have been historic Black history, historic songs that meant a lot to them. And I know there's a lot more than 3. But I just want your 3. Who do you think are the 3 top songs in Black music history? And I think that we had some great ones on yesterday, and I want to continue that today. We just finished the National Action Network's national board meeting here in New York, and great board meeting. Everyone's getting prepared for the big march August 28th in Washington, but also trying to deal with, we're starting sessions all over the country around voter restriction, around the whole redrawing of the lines, and I'm going to do a tour on that. And we're also challenging these AI companies on them dealing with training basic AI skills. We're going to do something on that. I think that it is absolutely going to be a busy summer, and I'm looking forward to it. I'm looking forward to the summer being out there. On the message board, people checking in already, I read from Deborah. I never know the person with how they spell it, how they want to be pronounced. I'm saying Deborah because it's spelled that way, but it may be Deborah, but Deborah Fleming. Hi, Reverend Al Sharpton. I am Deborah or Deborah from North Carolina. What are your plans if Trump try and stop the midterms? Well, I think that one of the reasons as we do this tour to form the voting brigade, our voter brigade that we're putting in major cities, is that we're going to have the midterms. We're not going to let him stop. Even if he tries to go into courts, we're going in and have people vote. We're going to be there if they try to put ICE agents there and their presence intimidate people. We're going to be there so we can say, oh, no, we got cameras, go on in and vote. So that's part of the reason for the march, so we can register a lot of people to do this. And that's part of the reason for my national tour. Very good question. Very good question. Three Endless is saying, good morning, Reverend Al. Tell it all Tuesday from Antioch, California. All right. And it is Tell It All Tuesday. And we need to tell it all. Now, we see, talking about Tell It All, we see that they have, in my opinion, played themselves on this whole Iran situation. President Trump is in France for the G7 meeting. He's saying that one thing is on the document and the other is on the other side. Iran is saying something totally different is on the document. The document is supposed to have been signed, but they're doing the ceremony on Friday, and no one knows what's on the document as of yet and may not know till Friday. It is said that they're forgiving some of Iran's debt, that they're opening, Iran is opening the Strait of Hormuz, but there's no commitment about Israel, and there's no commitment about the uranium and the atomic bomb materials. If that is true, and we will know, I guess, I hope, on Friday, then Trump is walking out with less than he walked in with. Think about it. I see Ndanje Duncan Simwanza says, I'm following you from Zambia in Africa. Well, good morning, Zambia. Glad to hear you on. I see Roderick McCoy saying, good morning, Rev. Did you see where Whoopi asked J.D. Vance why his administration doesn't like black people, and he dodged the question by talking about the crime rate in D.C. declining? Now, I didn't see it, but I know Whoopi. I'm glad she whooped it on him, and I'm not surprised that he couldn't answer. So let me go back to my thought. Donald Trump castigated Barack Obama for giving what he said away billions of dollars to Iran to stop the military operations before. Now it appears that he's doing that and more. And his purpose of going in there to get the minerals and uranium and all out does not appear to be on this deal. And Israel's not on the deal, which means Netanyahu's already said they're not part to it. They're not party to it. And if Israel's not party to it, and Israel is still bombing and going in places, then how effective is this? If Israel's still going into Beirut, Lebanon, how effective is it? And other than it opens up the Strait of Hormuz, which they're paying billions of dollars by canceling debt to do. Now, I'm not saying you don't need the Strait of Hormuz open, but clearly that's not why you said you was going in there. It would have never been closed if you didn't go in there. We can't thank you for you causing a problem. It's like you spilled some milk and then want somebody to commend you for wiping it up. You spilled it. Reason that the Strait of Hormuz was closed is because you was in there messing with these people. It's really, really, really that simple. I also think that the fact that we're seeing that the leading candidate by polls for mayor in Washington, D.C. is a black woman, and now that that is going forward, Donald Trump all of a sudden is talking about he's going to take back Washington, D.C. One day before the D.C.'s Democratic primary, President Donald Trump suggested the federal government could take greater control of the Capitol if progressive mayoral frontrunner Janice Lewis George wins, saying his administration would not tolerate policies he believes could drive businesses away. So let's look at a showdown there. So there's a lot to talk about today on Tell It All Tuesday. Tell it, tell it, tell it all Tuesday. 1-877-532-5797. 1-877-532-5797. And you can go to the message board at nationalactionnetwork.net. Mayor Rodney Jones is on there. He's upset. Don't get the mayor upset. He says, none of the women in the of The View asked VP Vance about the disrespect of former First Lady Michelle Obama. I believe it was a missed opportunity. I didn't see the show. I was in our national board meeting, but they definitely should have pinned Vance on that. All right, let's take a break. Be right back. Keep it real. Keep it real. Shopping. Be right back.

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0: Austin. 1-877-532-5797. It's Black Music History Month. Give me your three historic songs in Black history. And I think we are going to be enlightened by it. It's Tell It All Tuesday. Also, let me say by way of announcements, don't miss Politics Nation with Al Sharpton. Saturday and Sunday is Juneteenth weekend. I'm going to dig into that. I'm going to dig into it with the issues that are affecting us in states around the country. I have a couple of governors on about Juneteenth and about what is going on with the federal government and their states. And we'll have some of the members of Congress on. As we did last weekend, we had Senator Cory Booker on. We had Congressman Ivey on and others. And we'll do the same this weekend. I dig deep into who is on the firing line and what are y'all doing. And let me say, I got the ratings. You supported the show, did very well, both Saturday and Sunday. We had higher ratings than any show before us on MS Now, and our outrated CNN again. It's about the fourth or fifth week in a row that you're supporting the show. Keep doing it. It keeps us on the air. You that are in the New York, New Jersey, Connecticut area, meet me at the Saturday Action Rally. It is our Saturday Action Rally. Will, of course, focus on what is the real meaning. Because a lot of people are getting away from what the real message of this holiday is. And why is it? And what does Juneteenth mean in 2026? What are the lessons we could take? And I think that it is absolutely necessary for you to be at the rally Saturday. And you that have pledged, helped with the new headquarters, we're going to have transportation to bring you over and show you your new headquarters. We do not have the certificate of occupancy for the auditorium. That's why we're not having rallies there yet. But we want you that have invested in it to see it. And we'll have the transportation ready. We'll be at Mother AME Zion Historic Church, 137th Street between Lenox and 7th. Our rally, 9 to 11 a.m., our Juneteenth weekend. And you that are not in the New York area, you can watch it live on Impact Television or at nationalactionnetwork.net. Or at YouTube/NAN. And I think that it is something you need to do and encourage others to do. All right, let's go to the phones. Let's tell it all Tuesday. Let me start in Cleveland, Ohio with Demetrius. Demetrius, you're keeping it real with Al Sharpton.
1: Hey, thank you, Reverend Sharpton. It's good speaking to you as usual, but some different subjects. I just want to speak on concerning the treaty with Iran and Israel part of it and what's going on in Lebanon. I believe it is tied together because Israel took part in the first attack on Iran. So what Israel doing in Lebanon is a result of the Iranian war, because that's one reason why Hezbollah start attacking even more vehemently against Israel because of the attack on Iran, and Israel went deeper into Lebanon. So it's all tied together, and I believe Israel's responsibility is to help alleviate the pressure that's going on. Israel have to draw back the troops to the border it was before the war started. But that should be part of the negotiations, because Israel pushing to Lebanon is effect of the Iranian war, because Hezbollah was responding to it.
0: Yeah, but I think, Demetrius, I'm going to let you finish.
1: Okay.
0: That they wanted or did put that in the negotiations, And apparently they weren't successful because Israel's not party to it. I can't believe they were meeting and they didn't bring that up. Now, again, I've not seen that verified anywhere, but I can only assume what happened with Netanyahu saying that they won't co-sign that this is not good for Israel. The right wing in Israel is saying this is bad for them. And Trump saying he called Netanyahu a bunch of names on the phone, but they ain't budging, it appears. So the question is, can they really normalize situations without making Israel part of the deal?
1: Yeah, like, it's going to be difficult because, like I said, the hardliners in Israel, they want to push further to Lebanon because they feel like they have the right, you know, to certain territory. And Netanyahu said, because his political situation, he want to keep war going to a certain extent. And also because they want to have more land for the settlers as well, just create the land. So it's all tied into, you know, what's going on in Israel, the political system. But it's going to have to take pressure, you know, by the United States, you know, to have Israel to withdraw and know that's all is tied in with the treaty with Iran. Because why should the United States and be tied up in a prolonged war, you know, with Iran? Because the treaty that's going to be temporary if Israel continue to push further into Lebanon. Because Hezbollah going to respond and Iran going to always supply the weapons to Hezbollah and going to always say, well, we're not going to abide by the treaty. Because everything is tied into the reason why Hezbollah responded to Israel and why and Israel did assist in attacking Iran in the beginning. Because luckily, you know, Iran having brought up, you know, the supreme leader was killed. They overlooking this to a certain extent for the time being. So the United States should at least, you know, have Israel and not to allow you to know that they have to make good of this situation. Why it is a possibility, and not just for the United States, but for the whole region as well.
0: Yeah, I think you're right. I think also you've got to ask yourself why Trump, who threatens everybody else, is not threatening them, that there's some withdrawal he will do from Israel or something if they don't get online. In line, rather, with this whole accord that he's claiming to negotiate, which makes in the Middle East, which makes me wonder whether this accord with Iran can even stick, even though we haven't seen it.
1: Yes, I say it most likely it won't last because it just can be a temporary bad because the oil price here in the United States and it. It's a liability on the Republican Party on the elections coming up, so they want Trump, you know, to do something to bring down the oil prices, so they start feeling the pressure in the district. And but last, I just give my songs that I think are very important. Happy Birthday by Stevie Wonder, and Martin King, Long Time Coming by Sam Cooke, and Fight Price of Power by the Isley Brothers, and Public Enemy, and Get Up and Stand Up by Bob Marley and the Wailers.
0: Get Up and Stand Up. All right, you gave me four good ones. I love it. Thank you for your call.
1: You.
0: Let's take a break. Be right back. More of you on the phones. 1-877-532-5797 Sharpton. Keeping it real. Be right back.

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0: on keeping it real. I am your host, Reverend Al Sharpton. It's Tell It All Tuesday. Let's go to Rick in Germany. Rick, you're keeping it real with Al Sharpton. I don't hear Rick. All right, let's go to, I see on the message board, James Thomas says, Rev, my songs for Black Music Month is I Believe That the Whole Damn Word Is Going Crazy by John Carey Williams and Impeach the President by Roy C. Hammond and the Honey Drippers. All right, you got some interesting choices. I think we got Rick from Germany. Rick, you keeping it real with Al Sharpton.
1: Can you hear me now, Brother Sharpton?
0: I do hear you now, yes.
1: Okay. I got three issues I want to talk about real quick. First of all, I just want to talk about food. I've started a conversation about food there in America, and I just want to say that I don't want Black people, especially the poor, but Black people in general, to fight over food. Veganism will not come to everyone, and it's been possibly 3 million years since we were all vegans and vegetarians out on the plains of Africa and Asia. So don't fight over food. It's the most animal thing we can do. Second, civil war will come again to America. Too many in the Black American community don't know who Hezbollah or Hamas are and don't care about world news, farm and environmental news, and so they will just perish when these wars, cataclysms, and apocalypse occur. I think Christians are preparing somewhat, but most Americans think that life is a bowl of cherries and that we are to be comfortable despite wars abroad and wars around the world. Brother Man, I'm done.
0: All right. Thank you for your call, Rick, in Germany. Let's go to Nicola in Washington, D.C. Nicola.
2: Yes, good afternoon, Reverend. And thank you for your ongoing leadership, your strength, and your courage. It's hugely appreciated. I wanted to comment on the recent news reported in the New York Times about the attempt to impose the Insurrection Act and attempts to send troops to Minnesota. And this reflects on your work and the work that we're doing to advocate and how successful it's been. In that top meeting of top advisors, one advisor named James Blair weighed in with the political case, and this is a quote from the New York Times, if I may. "As scenes of federal agents in Minnesota already look chaotic," he said, "and the public was recoiling. He put three questions to the room. What does the Insurrection Act give us that we don't already have? What changes on the ground would be worth the heat? What else could they, the White House, win that would justify the public relations cost?" And I quoted that because this is why your advocacy, our work, our grassroots work is so important and effective. This meeting took place after the killing of those two young activists, white activists, they happen to be white, in Minnesota. And Vance wanted to send in the U.S. troops after that.
0: Wow. Are you there?
2: Yeah, I'm here, sir. And I feel like, you know, if we look at that incident, we look at the reporting by Maggie Haberman about how public reaction stopped him, it really reflects on the work of people such as yourself. I say leading with yourself, because you're on television interviewing the Attorney General of Minnesota, and you're advocating so effectively. So thank you.
0: Now, let me ask you this. Maggie Haberman, when you say follow what she's saying, you're talking about in her upcoming book?
2: Yeah, it's in her upcoming book, this one part of it. But a part of it was released in a large article in the New York Times. I believe it was yesterday.
0: Yeah, it was yesterday. Yeah, I saw it. Okay. Thank you for your call. James Thomas says on our message board, Reverend Al, I would like to know, what do you think about Maggie Haberman and Jonathan Swan's book about Trump and the Epstein files? Because it seems like every day Trump is really freaking out over it. I have not seen the book. I know that Trump is seemingly freaking out over it. Maggie is probably going to be on Politics Nation this weekend. I'm going to ask about the book. She interviewed me for the book. I don't know if she used any of it or not. I've known Maggie a long time, but it seems to really hit a nerve with him, which means it's probably a must-read book for me and you. Let's go to Charles in Washington, D.C. Charles.
3: Reverend Al.
0: Yes, sir.
3: My brother, always bringing you love from Union Temple Baptist Church.
0: Yes, sir.
3: Brother, let me connect some dots for you, brother, if you don't know about these dots. Now, we got a big political race here today, and you talked about it earlier with Janice Lewis. Right. Do you know what mosque or synagogue or church she goes to, Reverend Al?
0: No.
3: She is a member of Union Temple Baptist Church.
0: Oh, okay. I did not know that.
3: Yes.
0: Okay.
3: Yeah. Now, let's get to it. We got some gatekeepers out here amongst us. We have the mayor Bowser. That's the mayor here now. She is backing Duffy, the other candidate that has took money from Trump donators. This is why Trump has said he will federalize Washington, D.C. with the threat if she wins today, if Janice Lewis wins today. We have Anthony Williams, the ex-mayor, endorsing McDuffie against Janice Lewis. We have Finney and a whole crew of them that are supposed to be Democrats coming out against the sister. When you have a connection, and she, you could go online and look this up. She said, I owe Reverend Willie Wilson and his daughter, who's took over as pastor now, she said, I owe them for the woman that I am today. So they don't want her, so this is all this smear campaign against her. Because when you got the ear of Willie Wilson, Willie Wilson has the ear of Farrakhan. They don't want her because she's grass-rooted. So they're coming out against her. I got all kind of messages from the D.C. website on my phone smearing her name and everything about her. So they don't want her because she's going to fight. She's running commercials against him saying we need somebody to stand up against him. So see, so we got some gatekeepers amongst us, Reverend Al, that we don't, whose side are you really on? So now, I still want us to get to a point, Brother Al, I know you're working on a lot of stuff, on the Solutions Thursday. And you gotta pick the topic, because people will be all over the place with solutions. We need direct solutions that you want us to speak to. Now, coming up in this election for the midterms, it's time for us, and this is a solution for me, it's time for us to put it where the goats can get it. Like Joe Madison said, what are you going to do about it? We need a targeted message to the white women in this country to shame them in their guilt because they gave him more votes the second time around. And right. What's not being talked about, Brother Al, is that the Latino women voted 39%. We talk about the Latino men with 49, but we ain't saying nothing about the women. So we need to target them with a message. And like Bernie Sanders, target the young people who are just about to turn to the voting age. Young white girls need to be targeted with the message that they need to wake up and vote the right way. That message needs to go to them. That's my solution for that.
0: All right.
3: And
0: all right. Good to hear your voice, as always, child. Let's take a break. Be right back. Tell it all Tuesday. Right after this.

0: Real.
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0: neighborhood in Brooklyn. I got stabbed leading one of those marches.
1: Keeping it real with America's number one civil rights leader, the Reverend Al Sharpton.

0: three favorite songs, but we've also been talking about the Iran deal, what it says, what it doesn't say, as much as we know at this point. Since it has not been released, it's supposed to be released Friday. We also have been talking about how Israel is not part of the deal. We had a caller talk about the race for mayor in Washington, D.C., and how Trump is now threatening to take over more federal control of Washington if the progressive candidate wins the race. Black woman in Washington, D.C., Janice Lewis George. Also, I mentioned how Governor Gavin Newsom, Governor Gavin Newsom is saying Department of Justice is investigating his wife. It's a weaponized attack for his potential presidential run. Investigating her for tax fraud is political. It's interesting. Trump has sent all these law enforcement people after his enemies, yet he wanted to have $1.776 billion against weaponization. And that's for the people that he claimed were prosecuted or dealt with because of him, including the January 6th rioters that had accosted policemen and other law enforcement, desecrated the officers of the Capitol, and ran through the building talking about where's Mike Pence, threatening his life. But he's got the audacity to want to put up a fund for them to be defended while he's going after everybody from Newsom's wife now to Tish James to you name him. And of course, we are talking about the issue that I think is imperative we talk about it every day. And that's the redistricting fight, because as people are voting, they're voting in redrawn districts in many states. All right, let's go back to the phones, 1-877-532-5797, or your message board at nationalactionnetwork.net. Let's go to Disco Brian in Philadelphia, Pennsylvania, WURD. Disco Brian.
1: Hey, Rev. Oh, my Lord. We went up to the Poconos over the weekend, and I wanted to bring you with us, Rev. I know you don't ever take a day off, but my Lord, the waterfalls, Rev, I need you to get close to one soon. Can you do that? Can you work that into your schedule?
0: I can try, yes.
1: Lord, Rev.
0: Is it beautiful? Beautiful.
1: Oh. I mean, beautiful. It's beyond beautiful. It's God. And since you're so close to him, I think you deserve some of his kisses from the spray of that magnetic. I don't know what to say, Rev. I'm overcome with emotions and love being on this sacred program. My top three songs, Rev. I have three, which are the most titanic emblems of that precious Black Jewish alliance. Three songs written by Jewish songwriters and interpreted, performed, delivered, and made sacred by Black artists. I'm going to go in descending order, like your old friend who we love to hear on the radio, Casey Kasem, Rev. Number three, You've Got a Friend, written by Jewish goddess Carole King, perfected by Donny Hathaway and Roberta Flack in 1972.
0: Number two,
1: You Make Me Feel Like a Natural Woman, also written by that Jewish goddess Carole King and delivered by Queen of Soul Aretha Franklin. And then number one, Rev, Strange Fruit, the anti-lynching poem penned by the Jewish immigrant Abel Meeropol, who also taught James Baldwin in high school, performed by Billie Holiday and then Nina Simone. And did you know, Rev, about Billy Crystal's connection to Billie Holiday?
0: No.
1: Billy Crystal, the Jewish comedian, his father, Jack Crystal, was a jazz promoter and ran Commodore Music Store, Commodore Records Connections. And his uncle, Billy Crystal's uncle, Milt Gabler, was the Commodore Records producer who recorded Billie Holiday's Strange Fruit for the first time, since the national record labels would not allow her to do that. Isn't that incredible? Incredible history.
0: No, real. You gave me three authors of these songs that I did not know. I certainly knew the artists that made them popular, but I did not know. I think I did know Carole King, but I did not know the last one. I did not know that.
1: Yeah, and the Billy Crystal connection. I also found out Billie Holiday she was so close with Billy Crystal's family that they went to the movies. She would, like, hang out with him as a kid. It's completely crazy. I'd love to hear a conversation between you and Billy Crystal one day about that. I'm sure he'd be down for that.
0: I'm sure going to try to reach out for him. I'd love to have that conversation. You really piqued my... So Billie Holiday and Billy Crystal's family, you're saying, were close?
1: Very. Yeah, because his uncle was the only record producer who would take a chance on recording the song Strange Fruit, since, you know, it was banned across the South. And so, yeah, so he recorded it in New York City in 1939. But, yeah. Rev, moving on to politics, the Iran deal. Here's I'm going to put it, it's very simple, in my view, right? We all know that Trump has always been Putin's puppet. We know that. So, of course, the goal the whole time would be to empower the grotesque, theocratic Iranian regime, which is Russia's best friend in the region, after all. When you look at it through that lens, I don't know. I've been looking at it through that lens, and it's been a waking nightmare this whole time. But that's why I'm not surprised that, you know, that Trump is giving Iran hundreds of billions more dollars in this deal than Obama gave Iran. Because, again, Putin is, you know, controlling Trump's marionette strings. And Rev, lastly, what is your message to people, and especially to black women with large social media platforms, who spent the Biden-Harris years publicly degrading Vice President Kamala Harris and Joe Biden, only to later seek credibility inside the Democratic coalition? What is your message to people who did that?
0: Well, I think that would be based on whether or not they have been held accountable for the damage they did. Some that did it and then act like that we have amnesia and just switch back like nothing happened, I think they ought to be called out and questioned. And I think that I met with people this week and asked them about certain comments that were reported to be made. And at some point I'm going to make them public. I'm not choosing to do it at this point because there's an election going on and I'm not supporting either side. But others, I think, that have come to terms, I've heard some say, I shouldn't have said certain things. It was wrong. It was harmful. I did it for these reasons, and I'm wrong. Then I think we ought to see if they're worthy of our believing their apology.
1: Thank you so much for saying it. And bless you. It's so great to be back on this show again. Love you all. Thank you.
0: All right. Thank you. James Thomas, by the way, is saying Disco Brian. Carole King also played the piano on B.B. King's song, You're Still My Woman. Okay. Interesting. I didn't know that either. Jesse Johnson says, Reverend Al Sharpton, keep it real. That's That's keep it real. That's all. I really don't like the Democrats right today because they don't have these people backs. Does the second time somebody called Obama out their name? Well, I don't know that. I've seen some Democrats, including me, get out there and say and call them out. I mean, you have to be more specific on which Democrats, because there's some Democrats that's been swinging with both fists since they did it, and I am one of them. Stephanie Humphrey Channel says, three historic gospel songs, Amazing Grace, Is My Living in Vain, The Potter House, three historic R&B songs, A Change Is Gonna Come, What's Going On, and Strange Fruit. Thank you, Stephanie Humphrey Channel. All right, let's go to Michelle in Detroit. Michelle in Detroit on Tell It Tuesday. Let's take the break. I'll come right back to Michelle. Keeping it real. Shopton. Be right back.

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0: On Tuesday, let's go to Michelle in Detroit, Michigan. Michelle.
1: Hi, Reverend Al. How are you?
0: I'm doing very well.
1: Good. It's always good to speak to my National Action Network president, Reverend Al Sharpton. I'm from Detroit Nan chapter with Reverend Dr. Charles Williams.
0: Great.
1: Yes. So, Reverend, listen, I want to, as they were saying, the callers, the attack on black women, like Malcolm X spoke on about black women being the most disrespected, we are commenting on that. I know the Reverend Siobhan Bradley, the president of the National Council of Negro Women, which is my sorority sister, they put out a statement. I know, like you said, you put out a statement. And we as individuals going to put out a statement against Michelle Obama and going against that mayor of Washington, D.C., which I will be at the march. And, Reverend, I'm coming a day before to prepare for the next day, October 28th.
0: Oh, great.
1: Yes. But I wanted to say, too, Reverend, now, when I think about the songs, I think about Precious Memory by Aretha Franklin. It was written by John Brazelton. But Aretha Franklin, the Bishop Paul Morton, put a soul to it. And, yeah. And that song, Is My Living in Vain, by the Clark Sisters. And when I think of the Mighty Clouds of Joy, which I had come to my church and saying we've been in a storm too long, a lot of times when I'm speaking to people, you know, they're like, oh, I'm getting tired, what they doing. But I said, your enemy don't get tired. If the enemy don't get tired, then I'm not going to get tired. They keep coming after us. And so, Reverend, right now what we're dealing with, and I brought Nan to the our Board of Police Commission, and Sam Riddle came. We all came. I got on and made that public comment. Right now what they're doing in Detroit, our oversight board, where I always tell them I'm a member of National Action Network, and we were spearheading. We were responsible for those cameras. So what they've done now, Reverend Al, because of what the Justice Department is doing, now the Office of Chief Investigator in Detroit, they cannot look at videos. And they said it's coming after the Justice Department. So if they want to investigate a case, the police has to redact the video. So National Action Network, we're on that. I had NAN members. We came. I led that fight in that. I'm going back on Thursday before the Board of Police Commissioners meeting, because the other day, two Detroit police officers, there was a man sweeping in front of a church. The Detroit police, the two police officers saw him sweeping. They took the car, but then they rolled it back, got out the car, and started harassing this African-American gentleman, where they put him in handcuffs. No reason at all, Reverend Al. Then the pastor had to come out. So we are going to deal with that. But I just want to say, a lot of times people be like, what is so-and-so doing? What is this organization doing? I said, no, what are you doing? We the leaders, too. We can't always happen. So, Reverend, I want to say I do thank the Lord for National Action Network. I've been a member since 2013, and I've been fighting ever since. The only time I missed a convention was that one year with COVID. But I do want to thank you for your leadership and Richardson's leadership, and I thank you for that. And I'm just letting you know, Reverend, we're fighting a good fight. So I just wanted you to know that.
0: I think that was a good call. I think let's go to Rufus. I was trying to think if I wanted to respond to that, but I think I'll comment on what Michelle said, because she said so much that was so profound. But let me hear from Rufus first in Savannah, Georgia. Rufus?
2: Hello. Hey, hello. Good evening. Good afternoon, y'all.
0: Good afternoon.
2: Yes. I had put up a little something on your message board yesterday, but I was having a little a difficulty with the audio before it went out. Yeah, you know, it's time ran out yesterday. And you responded to it, but I wanted to make sure that you understood what I was saying. I was saying that the Carmelo Anthony family, they were being interviewed, and they were saying that they were tricked. And they believe that their defense attorney was working with the prosecutor and the judge down there in Texas, all Republican conservatives. They call themselves MAGA. You know what I'm trying to say? And they believe they were tricked because their defense attorney took $700,000 from them and told them not to get in touch with people like you and Ben Crump. So, trying to trick them, say, "Oh, keep it down." You know,
0: wait a minute. Now their defense—they're saying their defense attorney told them that.
2: That's right. They defense, now, that's what they said.
0: This is what the parents said.
2: That's what the parents said. What, they gave them the—they was tricking them, saying that they was asking, "Well, shouldn't our son try to get out there and put his narrative out?" Because they was putting the narrative out about the people's son, you know, about, but they couldn't find that on the boy. The boy was almost a 4.0, a straight A student. He wasn't no bad child. Everybody, you know, all the little girls loved him. He was a 17-year-old, but he was a real sweet little kid. All the little girls loved him. He had a beautiful attitude and all that, and they couldn't find nothing. They was putting out a narrative about, "Oh, he did this, he bought a knife, this and do, and he's gonna do." And they were saying, "Well, wait a minute, that's not my child. My child is not like that. Don't you think we should say something?" "Oh no, keep it quiet. You don't want to act like, you want to put no race all the time. You want people playing no race card all the time." They was playing the race card on the other side. And they were saying that don't get in touch with nobody in the civil rights community. Keep it down, keep it down. That man took $700,000 from them people.
0: Wow.
2: And them people, they done found out that they done tampered with the video, little pieces of the video coming out, and people on the jury saying that, "Oh, they ain't showed us that on no video. They didn't show us that."
0: Yeah, well, as I said, Rufus, yesterday, the family has reached out. I believe they talked to Ben Crump, and they're talking to some of our people. The issue now
2: I
0: definitely see what you're saying, and that's the damage done, because he has now been convicted and sentenced to 35 years in jail. So it's got to be a total different legal argument and a strategy by civil rights groups, because he's been convicted. And do you need an appellate lawyer and to find the basis of the appeal? And I think that's what they're looking into now. But you're correct in everything you said in regard to this. Thank you for your call. We'll be right back. More of you on the phone. 1-877-532-5797 or the message board. James Thomas is saying, "Let's keep our eyes on the prize," like John Lewis told us. Absolutely. And I subscribe to that right away. Let's take our break.

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11: It's Sybil Wilkes with what we need to know. A major diplomatic breakthrough from the G7 summit in France. President Trump announced a preliminary U.S.-Iran peace agreement has been digitally signed, opening up a crucial 60-day window to curb Iran's nuclear ambitions and fully reopen the strategic Strait of Hormuz. California Governor Gavin Newsom launched a fierce public broadside against the White House, accusing President Trump of ordering a weaponized Department of Justice investigation into the governor and his wife. And basketball fans are getting ready for an absolute celebration in the Big Apple. The newly crowned New York Knicks are officially set for their first ever historic ticker tape parade Thursday down the iconic Canyon of Heroes, where city leaders will proudly hand the team keys to the city. I'm Sybil Wilkes. 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

0: 877-532-5797. And of course, I'm going to remind you, watch Politics Nation with Al Sharpton this weekend. Certainly, I'm going to deal with the Iran crisis with members of Congress. I'm going to deal with the opening of the Obama Library, the Obama Center, they're calling it. I have a lot on that. I'll be there on Thursday. I'm going to deal with the whole issue of what is going on with redistricting. And I'll have governors on there on that. Make sure you watch Politics Nation with Al Sharpton live at 5 p.m. Eastern Time, both Saturday and Sunday. And you did a great support job this weekend. I got the numbers in. Beat CNN, and we are grateful for your support of the show. Also, you that are in the New York, New Jersey, Connecticut area, meet me at the Saturday Action Rally at the historic Mother Amy Zion Church, 137th Street and Lenox Avenue. Rally is 9 a.m. to 11 a.m. You can also watch it around the country and the world at Impact Television, or on www.nationalactionnetwork.net or YouTube/NAN. And a lot of people are watching. A lot of people are coming. I need your support. And for you that have already fulfilled a commitment to help pay for the new headquarters that we're moving into, we're just waiting on certificates of occupancy, and our rallies will start there, but we're already moving staff in there. But we're going to give our first donors, our major donors, $500 or more, a tour of the building a few at a time Saturday after the rally. And we get up. I'm glad to hear a sister from Detroit says she's getting ready, and she's going to be there day ahead of time. We're gearing up for the big march on Washington, march in Washington, August 28th is a Friday. Right there, we've got to come in right there where they had Franklin Graham in their prayer rally, right there where they had people on the mall with the UFC. We're going to show them some numbers and mobilize people and give them assignments. I want tens of thousands. Sign up now to be part of helping with the march. Be at the march. Tell us if you can get a bus, if you need us to get one. Tell us if you need to know if one is near you. Go to www.nationalactionnetwork.net now. Don't wait. Say, I got 2 months. No, we want to know what we're dealing with. This must make a huge national statement. All right. And Akeem Smith says, Reverend Sharpton, I signed up, me and my mom. Great to hear that, Hakeem. That's what I want to hear. I hope I get close enough for you to tell me who you are. Hakeem is on our board a lot. I'd love to shake your hand. Happiness Donuts can say, can you discuss how many of our women, how many women have passed due to this illegal war? Where is the data, the respect? Yeah, I think we need to look into that. I'm going to look into that. I think you really, really, they're saying 13 or 14 total, but let's get the real figure on that. Thank you for your call. Let me go to the phones. Miss Richardson, my friend in Chevy Chase, Maryland, keeping it real with Al Sharpton.
1: Yes, good afternoon, my dear. How are you today, Webb?
0: I'm doing fine. How are you?
1: Oh, pretty fine. Went up early with my daughter. We stopped at the market and got some things and brought them home. It's such a beautiful day out there. Now, you're in New York. Is the weather nice there? Is it also here? Yeah, in the 90 over here.
0: Yes, yeah, about that here. It's very nice there today. I think it's been a good day. Yeah.
1: Yes, sir. But, you know my concern to go back way back when you started, back in 2006. They never ceased to lay off of us, group, the group called the Negroes. And I keep saying that because one day you'll understand what I'm trying to get across. They have been really doing a job on us since we were enslaved and then brought to this country. They took our language, took everything, took the man's manhood away from him, feminizing him the way you see many black men today. They're feminine and they're not masculine, but that's their right if that's what they want to be. But it's not their true identity, because Africa, I think, traditionally has been against homosexuality. Now, I might be wrong, but just like the Muslims, with as I've heard the minister many years ago, minister, you know, our minister, I can't think of his name, but you know him, the 1995, when they had the Million Men's March.
0: Mm-hmm. Oh, of Minister mm-hmm. Farrakhan.
1: Yeah, mm-hmm. The great one, the great. I don't see how I forgot it. I'm here eating. Maybe that's distracting me. I don't know. I'm eating a great meal here. But anyway, Rev, what I'm trying to say about the Negro group, us, that's us. Black, white, polka dot, we came in all colors. Some as white as snow. Really? Some of us, some are as black as tar, as that they call them tar babies. And they would have these negative images of black, big lips, wide noses, little, you know, little scrappy pieces of not very attractive hair on their scalps, and calling them the Naps. And all this was done by white folks, the Anglo-Saxons. But you'll get a lot of griping from black people about Jewish people. And I could never understand that. Now, maybe there have been some Jews that enslaved blacks, and I'm not going to say that that didn't happen, you see. But none of us were there. You see, a lot of us talk like we were there at the time these things took place. None of us were there, folks, so we don't know what happened. But what I'm trying to stress here is that these Anglos continue to bring us down where we are now. Bottom of the totem pole. And you hear these black stations saying the same thing, that they had brought us at the bottom, and they're firing black women in the government. A lot of white female models, I call them, they're very envious of black women getting in that field, and they're cussing them out. And they're calling them names the way that mayor, that lady called you by what the mayor called Michelle Obama. And then what we should do, we need to go and fight Trump off about doing what he said about the Obamas. But no one seems to have any ability of having any backbone to do that. But we want to complain about what our mayor did. Let's go after Trump. He's the one that said the nasty things about the Obama couple. And another thing, these commercials, a very, very brilliant-looking, aristocratical-looking black lady was on a commercial. Now, once I state the commercial, they should automatically know what I'm talking about. And that was about the hearing, where you can hear on the phone. And if you have a hearing impaired, and you can't see what they're saying, but you can see the print on the phone. Anyway, she was even belittled by the white woman sitting there, like giving her instructions what she needs to go get. Now, what I'm saying to that, it may not look all that serious, but why is it that every commercial we have, the blacks have to be the subculture, where they have to be subservient? Like, it's the white that knows everything and the black doesn't. And that's another area, maybe we'll have a show on that. Maybe have a show on about blacks in that has been imaged and their imagery according to whites and how they have put them through hell since they made that movie with Lillian Gish, God rest her soul, what was that movie, 1915, and I can't even think of it, Rev. And I didn't know whether you knew about it. But do you remember the movie? And they even put that movie in the White House. They see it. and they sew it. Whoever that president was, you know, I can't think of it right now, but the president that was in there in 1915 played that movie, the 1915, where the black face white, they had him portrayed as a black man going after the white woman. And all this stuff, Rev, has happened since that time. And it's still going on. They're still clobbering us and still talking about us like dogs. And I don't understand the government letting Trump get away with what he's getting away with. I don't understand it. And you have a force of whites that's enjoying it. And even blacks, a certain segment of them are enjoying it. And you have blacks that are not even for reparations. And a lot of them are well off, and they're not for reparations. Like our class, you know, that can probably use it and do something with it. But a lot of the wealthy blacks, I guess they're saying, well, I don't want them to have anything. They got to make it the way I made it. And that's their decision on that. But I'm saying, what about they had the same ancestors that died? What are these wealthy blacks thinking? Do they think they were born into luxury and the gold plate and the silver plate and the, you know, gold spoon in their mouth? But no, they forget about their ancestry, their history, their language that was stolen. These wealthy blacks that turn their heads and hold their noses up like they don't even want to smell a black person. I had to be so, I had to be very precise with that, because a lot of them do go around with their noses up. They have nothing to do with their own people because of the stigma that was involved with all of this. So I'm just saying, Red, what is your opinion? And I'll hang up and listen about that, because, like I said, this very aristocratical black woman was on this hearing commercial. I think people seen it. Very, very. And she looked like a school teacher. I knew a lady like that. And when I was in Washington, a very beautiful and intelligent school teacher like that lady. And the white woman sits there and trying to be the one that knows everything. So maybe someone can call in about that. All right, thank you.
0: Okay, I don't thank you for your call. I don't know the commercial, but I'll tell you my feeling on some of the uppity blacks. Let's take our break. Be right back. Keeping it real. Shopton. Be right back.
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5: Shunt. 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
7: There were many that were enslaved that left the plantation, said I'm free, and were recaptured and re-enslaved. Because the laws said that. 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
5: Sharpton keeps it real.
7: Because you're raising things that you haven't thought out. 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All right, then give me the answer. You haven't answered me yet. If you thought it out, give me the answer.
5: Asking the tough questions.
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5: 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And now, America's number one civil rights leader, the Reverend Al Sharpton.
7: Keeping it real, keeping it real. I'm your host, Reverend Al Sharpton. And we're back, 1-877-532-5797, 1-877-532-5797, and let's go back to the phones. Let's go to Washington, D.C., to Douglas. Douglas, you're keeping it real with Al Sharpton.
8: Hey, Reverend Al, how you doing? This is Minister Douglas Smith calling from Washington, D.C. How you doing?
7: I'm doing great.
8: I spoke to you some time ago, maybe about a month ago, and I talked to you about the small telephone line ministers who have little small groups where they preach and they sermonize about different issues. And I was discussing with you, and you said it was a great idea because you think that it's the small groups in areas that help populate march when they come to those particular areas. And you said you can put somebody on it to work on it. And I was just wondering if you have, you still have that, if this idea still resonates with you.
7: Yeah, I do remember slightly the call. You should call the, you got a pen, write it this out, 877-626-4651, 877-626-4651. And talk to Christian. Ask for Christian. Tell him you talk to me on the air, and tell him you want to hook up the ministers, the telephone ministers on the march. I need that badly.
8: All right. Okay, Reverend. Let me, I'm gonna call that number. What was that name again? Reverend Christian.
7: Christian. His name is Minister Christian. Yes.
8: Okay, Rev. Can I say this? Because I don't want to get on the wrong foot. I did speak to one of your lieutenants, Reverend Toon. But he seemed not to be too excited about the idea. But I know that you were when I spoke to you. So I should call Reverend Christian now. He'll be able to.
7: Yeah, he's all coordinating the march. So go ahead and talk to him.
8: Okay. Thank you, Reverend. I hope to see you soon. I mean, I've marched beside you with Reverend Fauntroy and and Pastor George from the Black Catholic group. So I know that this can be a good thing, and I appreciate your talking to me.
7: Yeah, I'd like to see that happen. I like that. Thank you. Grassroots stuff is what I like, and that sounds like in line with that tradition. Let's put it that way. In fact, Maureen Forte, one of the best organizers in the nation, is on our message board, and she's saying the march on Washington, get on the bus with Chicago, August 28th, National Action Network Chicago chapter, 464-333-0513. You in the Chicago area, they want to get on the bus, call Maureen Forte at 464-333-0513. And I mean, Maureen shows up, don't want a whole lot of attention, she just gets it done. She's blood relative to Reverend Fred Shuttlesworth, leader of the Birmingham movement, and I know she's going to get a couple of buses out of Chicago. And she was just in here with a lot of people with her from Chicago for the National Action Network Convention. All right, let me go to Ira. Ira, you're keeping it real. Also from Washington, you're keeping it real with Al Sharpton.
9: Hey, good evening, Reverend Sharpton. Thanks for taking my call. I got a little disrupted on my call this day. It's phone rang busy for a long time. I just got in. I just want to keep it clean as I can. I want you to read between these lines. I saw an article today, this morning, on the news, but 47 is on there talking with his ignorant self. He's a real backside hole, evidently. He's talking about how can we go about our business as people, and he's calling the Democrats Democrats. I didn't like that. It was very disrespectful on a public television program to say that we're Democrats. He's an arrogant, ignorant backside, evidently. I didn't like that. So I think that we need to address him as an individual, as a real knucklehead, and he doesn't make sense. You talk about Democrats and Democrats, he didn't show no respect on a public television and a public address about something he's addressing on, something he's claiming that he's addressing in Iran. I don't think he has anything going on. I think he's just going to smoke up.
7: Who did this?
9: This was Donald Trump this morning. Donald Trump was on a program saying about Democrats instead of Democrats. Show no respect as a person of us as being people. We didn't call him Republican dummies.
7: Yeah.
9: But he got on the public radio and said that we're Democrats. And he made it seem like it was so impressive because he's ignorant. And they need to address him that he's not a very well person. He don't know anything about his position as a president, as a person. And you don't talk about people in public. And you talk about Barack Obama. He threw him in there saying that he didn't do anything in reference to Iran. He just throws anybody's name up as just talking points, which is no good. And people need to realize that he's not a very well man. I don't think his ideology is good. His folks are probably ignorant as well. And it's not going to last long for him. He's going to meet somebody someday soon. That's all I want to say, Reverend Sharpton. I had to change my tone for the day because I don't like that.
7: Yeah, I think that's something to be worth of changing your tone. And thank you for your call. You know, I think that it is important that people understand that the uncouth nature of Donald Trump's behavior, just saying all kind of random, idiotic things, calling people out their names, using foul language, is a reflection on the country. Because people around the world, and you know, we have chapters in NAN, I deal with a lot of these global meetings, and the people around the world look at us and say, how does the citizens elect somebody of this character? Imagine now if you lived abroad and somebody told you that they just elected a man president who was found in their courts by a jury of his peers to be guilty of 34 felonies and found guilty in another court of sexual harassment of a woman by a jury of his peers, but they elected him president. How do you think that looks to the world? I mean, I don't think we understand. I think too many of us take this lightly, like this is entertainment. Oh, Trump is just crazy. Oh, here you go again. And not a reflection on the mentality of people in this country and how it appears to people around the world on whether they want to do business with us or not. As important, if not more, is how do you think it reflects on your children? How can you tell your children? How could I tell mine and my grandson to live clean life, be straight, don't get into trouble? Because you want to be somebody someday and you don't want something that you might have done in your youth to come back and prevent you from being whatever you aspire to be. And your kid or my grandson will look at me and say, well, y'all got a felon as the president of the United States. Y'all got somebody found guilty of sexual harassment. How do you answer that? Putting all the politics aside, what happened to the standards in this country? And I think that people that voted for him are saying, I'm voting against all having standards. Just that simple. And all I can tell you is it makes us look ridiculous around the world. And it's going to come back home to haunt us in your own families. Mark my words. I think it is clear. The Bible says that a man sows, that shall he also reap. That same thing going to come back and haunt you. You're so mad at diversity, so mad at Democrats. So mad that you don't want Obamacare because it's named after Obama, that you are giving the most detrimental role models to your own children, and it will come back to visit you. I promise you that. Because it's what's the old thing they used to have, the story when I was a kid, Humpty Dumpty sat on the wall. Humpty Dumpty had a great fall. All the king's horses, all the king's men couldn't put Humpty back together again. You're going to have a hard time putting this back together again in terms of standards. I'm not even talking about the politics. And everybody knows I oppose this politics. But I'm talking about standards. And I could not imagine that we would do this as a country. Until we did. Let's take a break. Be right back. More of you on the phones and on the message board. Keeping it real. Shout out. Be right back. Keeping it real. Keeping it real.
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0: 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Or you can go on the message board at www.nationalactionnetwork.net live stream. Joanne Kemp on the message board said Trump just said he wants Syria to take out Hezbollah and not Israel. Does Syria really have enough military capabilities? I doubt that will stop Netanyahu, and Trump will still continue money to Israel. Yeah, I think you're right. I don't think that he's going to stop aid to Israel. And I'm not sure the capacity of Syria. So I don't even understand the logic of that. Douglas Smith Sr. says a country that promoted and fostered chattel slavery, racialism, murder, degradation, and all the evils that America has inflicted upon us, it is easy for them to release the vapors that have they call standards and attach themselves to MAGA. Well, I think that's probably said very well, Douglas, which is why they are going to reap that they sowed. And I think the question, I think, though, is all that you described this country is allowed. Question is now, what are we going to do in the middle of it? Are we exercising and maximizing what is available to us? Or are we just sitting around complaining? Evangelist Ramsey, one of the best activists in the land, said, good afternoon, Rev. You good? I am great. She said, pays to be a disciple, a servant, and make full proof of one's calling. It's my reward season. God has opened out of country doors in ministry that I haven't even asked for. So thanks for What's On Your Mind platform, discipline. And it cuts off there. It looks like it's more, but it cuts off here. All right, let's go to Ray in Cincinnati, Ohio. Ray, on the buzz. You're keeping it real with Al Sharpton.
2: Yes, sir, Rev. Thanks for taking my call. Rev, a couple things. When you were commenting on Trump before the break, you know, my comment would have been Trump voters will vote, and I want people to listen to this. They will vote for a man that they wouldn't want their son to grow up to be. That's bad, Rev. That is pretty bad. They wouldn't bring a man home. You know, if these Trump voters had their daughters would bring home a boy that emulates Trump, they would throw him out the house. But they would still vote for this guy. You know, some of these MAGA folks and regular Republicans who vote for him, they have no shame. You will vote for a crook, a racist, a rapist, you know, but you wouldn't want your son to grow up to be. You know, but Rev, let me say this. Trump is threatening military and ICE to be at these midterms, you know, when they come around at these polling places. Now, John Lewis, you know, he was beaten, along with all other folks. They knew the cops were there, but they still marched on. What makes Donald Trump and his MAGA folks think that they're going to intimidate black folks? After all we've been through for centuries, I don't know what makes them think that we're going to back down. You know, white folks, Latinos, Asian voters, you know, they got another thing coming. And so I just don't understand why they think that folks are just going to back down because there's going to be military there to do what? There's going to be ICE folks there to do what? Now, they may intimidate some folks, but not the majority, you know. Mm-hmm. That's just what I had to say. It's just, and also, who sleeps at a UFC fight? How can you sleep? Nicole Wallace showed it yesterday that Donald Trump was sleeping through that spectacle at the White House. Who sleeps through all that? An old man who just turned 80. And they got the nerve to call Joe Biden Sleepy Joe. You know, so, you know, this march that's coming up on Washington is going to be huge, you know. And you know, I just hope people come out and during the midterms vote. I've always said, Red, every pretty much once a month, I will tell you, Trump is the guy that keeps on giving. He keeps on giving Democrats a lot to run on. You know,
0: if the Democrats use it wisely, that's why you got to mobilize. That's why the march is so critical. You're absolutely right. That this is, it couldn't be more graphic. But if you don't put it out there and mobilize people and show people that energy, I see Happiness Donuts on the live stream saying Fannie Lou Hamer energy. That's what you got to have now, because you're back there in the days of Fannie Lou Hamer, before there was a Civil Rights Act or Voting Rights Act, because they've muted both of them.
2: Yeah, and I'll leave you with this, Rev. A lot of these Trump sycophants that's in his cabinet, you know, I don't think for some reason Trump is going to pardon. If Donald Trump can pardon 1,000 rioters, he's going to pardon every member of his cabinet. They won't have a chance to testify in front of the Senate when Trump leaves, or in front of Congress. So I hope when they take over, if they take over the midterms, I hope each and every one of them get in front of that, the Senate or Congress, and they'll have to answer for all the nonsense Trump is taking this whole country through. All right, Rev.
0: All right, thank you for your call. Let me go to Bernice in Cleveland, Ohio. Bernice. Is Bernice there?
1: Reverend Al Sharpton?
0: Yeah.
1: I've been following you ever since way before I heard you on the air. And I hear you on the air every Saturday morning at 11 o'clock.
0: All right.
1: And you talks about James Brown every Saturday morning.
0: Yep, I
1: and
0: sure
1: one
0: do.
1: Time you said that you would like to have some of his records.
0: Uh-huh.
1: And I got a lot of his records I want you to have. And I've been trying to get you for 2 years.
0: Well, you can pick up and get
1: Cleveland
0: her information.
1: At Corey Methodist Church.
0: I sure
1: and
0: will.
1: I was down there with the records, and they wouldn't let me talk to you.
0: Hold on a minute. Hold on 1 minute, Bernice. Y'all pick it up and get information. I have the office get her. If she got some records, I want them. Let's take a break. We'll be right back. Keeping it real. Shopton. Tell it all Tuesday. Be right back.
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0: Keeping it real. 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And I see Brenda Foster saying hello from Detroit. Thanks, Reverend Al. We must vote and trust God for the rest. We got this. Have a blessed day. And I hope you're right. We have got this. Don't forget, please, as Mr. Brown used to sing, please, please, please, register, sign up, like Maureen Forte is saying in Chicago. Go to the site, www.nationalactionnetwork, and sign up and say, I'm planning to be in Washington August 28th. I need to know if there's a bus near me. I need to organize a bus. Can you help me? I got this. If you can just put me down, I'm flying in, whatever. Register. Give us your info. Also, don't forget to watch Politics Nation Saturday and Sunday, 5 p.m. Eastern Time, both Saturday and Sunday. And I definitely will not disappoint you. And you there in the New York, New Jersey, Connecticut area, meet me or beat me to the Saturday rally at the historic Mother Amy Zion Church, 137th Street between Lenox and 7th Avenues. We're just waiting on our occupy certificate of occupancy from the city. Our rallies will be there. We've already moved staff into our new building I'm talking about. And we're going to show, we're going to have people that have made their pledges and filled them, go 5x5 to see the new building on Saturday. And we'll have transportation for them there and back, because I want them to see what they're investing in. So make sure you're there. You that are not in the New York area, you can watch and be part of the rally by going to Impact Television or www.nationalactionnetwork.net. And I see Evangelist Ramsey hit me back saying, get on the good foot. I guess that's a song won this Black Music History Month. And keeping it real. And let's go to the phone. Fred in Milwaukee, Wisconsin, on Tell It All Tuesday. Fred.
1: How are you doing, bro? Hey, how are you
0: doing? I'm doing well.
1: Hey, I just wanted to comment on two things that were on the show in the last week, and then I have a question for you.
0: Okay.
1: One, there's a guy from Connecticut, and he was, you know, concerning police, law enforcement, their training. I just wanted to point out that, yeah, there's no universal training for law enforcement in this country. Each state has similar laws, but you can always, there are rules and regulations or their standard operating procedures, depending on the department, should be online. And so you can read them, you know, and discuss, you know, what, you know, whatever the issue is, they should have. I mean, each state has their own standard bureau ran by the state as far as training and things like that. Like, to give you an example, like with George Floyd, when I was on the job in the early 90s, they had information about positional asphyxiation, where, you know, it was, you know, we're talking 30, 40 years before George Floyd as far as training that turns somebody on their side. And, you know, because their chest can't compress. So there's rules that people can look up. And the other thing, like, and one of the other things when it comes to laws, there's a gentleman, you know, concerning the young man in Texas. Most states have laws where at 17 years old, if you do a felony, you are automatically, they're not, you know, you're automatically charged as an adult. There's not the waiver procedure, like if you're 15 or 14, you're automatically charged as an adult. So it's not 18. So at 17, depending on the crime, you can be automatically charged as an adult. And then, so those are two comments, you know, those are things people have. And then I just had a question. I was listening the other day, and when we're talking about the Black Caucus and the election in Florida, well, I believe with Wasserman, if I'm saying her name correct. Now, are they doing things because, I mean, people are hoping for some type of racial divide between, you know, people of color that are Democrats and white folks are Democrats. So are they, hopefully they're working together. And I guess I'm looking for your opinion as far, you know, no matter who comes out of that, are they going to support each other and show some unity? Just your thoughts on that.
0: Now, the question is, what are they going to show some magic unity in what regard?
1: In the election in Florida for Congress person, you know, depending on who wins, are they going to, you know, where, you know, how politics, they can get nasty and bitter and stuff like that towards each other. But, you know, I guess I'm just hoping as far as, hey, we talk whoever the best person wins, and we're going to support whoever comes out of that. We're not showing division because, you know, people say all kinds of stuff. They look for dirt on people. So I'm just wondering your thoughts as far as how they should handle that election if whoever wins comes out front.
0: I think that it is a challenge. There's four blacks running. Debbie Wasserman Schultz, who was redistrict, her district was the lines were drawn, redrawn, and she now decided to run in that district. She does have a lot of support. She's been in Congress a long time in another district, and I'm hearing that some blacks are going with her. But if you have four blacks running against her in a black district and they're splitting the vote, she's likely to win. I've heard that there are some that are trying to get some of those that are running to not run in the, as you say, for the sake of saying, well, this guy's got the best chance, keep the seat black. So far, they haven't budged. I've not personally talked to any of the candidates, but I've certainly talked to those in our Miami chapter of NAN, and they say everybody is being obstinate at this point.
1: Okay. All right, thank you. And I hope to see you on the 28th. I'll be in that area taking my daughter back to Morgan State. So, good. Join the march on the 28th.
0: Thank you, brother. I love it. Thank you so much. All right. Thank you for your call. Let's go to Oshinya in Brooklyn, New York. Oshinya.
2: Hey, Rev. It's me, Oshinya from Otto.
0: Yeah.
2: Yeah, I'm sorry I haven't seen you in a while because I started working at Luna Park and it's been crazy over there.
0: Oh, okay.
2: Yeah, so I'll see you soon. But I do want to tell you that I have been doing a lot of studies on, like, black movies and their messages and what they actually tell us to the community. And I really do give a whole lot of respect to Spike Lee and also John Singleton because... instead of actually placing the blame on white supremacy, they actually hold up a mirror of, like, what is it that we're doing in the communities and how we need to improve ourselves, you know, be better. And honestly, it's a really good message that all of us should really live by. Like for instance, like films like Baby Boy or Boys in the Hood or Poetic Justice or even the movie of Malcolm X, which I honestly appreciate that. They didn't depict them as being crazy or being fanatic. They actually depict them as speaking a lot of truth. Like, a lot of black boys really need that message.
0: Yeah, I thought Spike did a great job on Malcolm X. In fact, I did a he had me in one of the scenes, and I wasn't even old enough to know Malcolm X, but I got close with his wife. And I think you're right to point this out because... when we have directors and movie producers that put us in the right light, you'd be surprised the impact that it has on the thinking of our young people that go to these movies. That's a part of what inspired me. I remember I had joined Operation Breadbasket and got involved a little. Then I got back in my church work and said, I don't know if I want to do that. And Dr. King got killed. And I was about 13 then, and Nina Simone came out with a song, that was a soundtrack to the movie From Montgomery to Memphis. And the song was, What We Gonna Do Now the King of Love Is Dead. I remember the song and that's 60 years ago, whatever. And she said, turn the other cheek, he plead. Love your neighbor was his creed. What are we gonna do now the King of Love Is Dead? That song and movie turned me around. I went back to Breadbasket that Saturday, been in the movement ever since. And I was just 13 years old. It is the images that people grow up with in their formative years that make an indent on them for a long time.
2: Yeah, I definitely do agree. I mean, as a mother of a black son, I definitely believe that Caden really needs those images and stuff like that. And also, that's another big reason why I should keep him at NAN and also around you guys. So,
0: well, you're doing the right thing, and we're glad to have you and him. And you stay right with us.
2: Yeah.
0: All right.
2: Yeah.
0: Thank you for your call. We'll be right back. Oh, I'm sorry. That's it. Let me thank all of you that called in. Listen then, you that called in and couldn't get through, but hung in there anyhow. Remember, whatever you do, however you feel, wherever you go, tell somebody, tell anybody, tell everybody. Reverend Al told you personally, keep it real. Keep it real. Keep it real. Talk to you on tomorrow.
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0: It's Sybil Wilkes with what we need to know. A major diplomatic breakthrough from the G7 summit in France. President Trump announced a preliminary U.S.-Iran peace agreement has been digitally signed, opening up a crucial 60-day window to curb Iran's nuclear ambitions and fully reopen the strategic Strait of Hormuz. California Governor Gavin Newsom launched a fierce public broadside against the White House, accusing President Trump of ordering a weaponized Department of Justice investigation into the governor and his wife. And basketball fans are getting ready for an absolute celebration in the Big Apple. The newly crowned New York Knicks are officially set for their first ever historic ticker tape parade Thursday down the iconic Canyon of Heroes, where city leaders will proudly hand the team keys to the city. I'm Sybil Wilkes. Be informed, be empowered.
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0: reason why. 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You're the reason, Jesus. 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
1: Glory, hallelujah.
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0: You're the reason why.
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0: Listen, y'all, I hope y'all enjoyed that. Hope you got your praise on this morning. All right, y'all, I got your front page right here.
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0: 14 after the hour, front page right here. Al Freitas, good morning.
3: Good morning, Ricky. It's Wednesday, June 17th. Here's what's going on in the news. Another primary is in the books in Georgia. Trump's last-minute endorsement helped Congressman Mike Collins win the GOP Senate primary. He will face Democratic Senator John Ossoff in November. But Trump didn't win everywhere. In Georgia's race for governor, billionaire Rick Jackson beat Trump's back Lieutenant Governor Burke Jones. And in Oklahoma, Trump's pick for governor Mike Mazie is headed to a runoff. In other news, Democrats and even some Republicans, Ricky, are raising questions about the U.S.-Iran framework agreement expected to be signed on Friday. A lot of Republican concern centers on reports claiming the U.S. is going to send money to Iran as part of the deal. But Vice President J.D. Vance says that's not happening. Vance says the agreement would allow Iran to meet peaceful benchmarks, and if it does, other countries in the region could invest in Iranian infrastructure. Meanwhile, Americans are not happy with where our country is headed. A new survey finds that 7 in 10 Americans believe the U.S. is in danger of losing important democratic rights and freedoms. That's a big number. 7 in 10, and it speaks to the mood of the country right now. People may disagree on who's to blame, but the worry itself is big and broad. Same survey found Americans are basically split on the American dream. About half still believe that if you work hard, you can get ahead. The other half says that promise just doesn't feel true anymore. So even as the country gets ready to celebrate its 250th birthday, the vibe is complicated. I mean, there is still pride, there is still hope, but there's also a real sense that something about the country feels shaky, and people are feeling that. If you miss any part of the show, make sure you check it out on the Ricky Smiley Morning Show podcast, available wherever you get your podcast. Here's sports.
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4: Sure am, ladies and gentlemen. Hey, let me tell y'all something, man. The Knicks Spurs was the most watched NBA Finals since 1998. Averaging 20.6 million viewers. Game 5 peaked at 33 million total. Everyone's still talking about how superstar Victor Wembanyama did not shake hands with the Knicks after losing. Former NBA player Kendrick Perkins shares his thoughts on what happened.
5: I love it, and I'm not the only former player that loves it. Larry Bird, he didn't shake hands. Isaiah Thomas, he didn't shake hands. We have to get back to rivalries. We have to get back to guys not liking one another. It is good and great for the game of basketball. You know, the people in the AU space, Perk, you got to teach good sportsmanship. I ain't got to teach nothing. I'm not with that friendly stuff, and I'm glad Wimby is taking this somewhat villain approach because the league has been missing that.
0: I mean, that's a good point. I saw that yesterday. I sat there and watched that yesterday. I think it's a good point because rivalry. But you don't have to hate each other, but like have real rivalries though.
4: Right. Now after the game, I'm gonna shake your hand even if I lose. So I believe in both, man. So Perk, I love you.
0: I'm gonna shake your hand after you done beat my ass in front of an old girl. Girl sitting over there looking thick. Then I'm over there shaking your hand. No, you're just shaking hands. No.
6: Old friendly old.
7: But didn't that make you look like a poor loser? A sore loser?
3: Yeah, it
0: might be. It might be, you know. But, hey, that used to be the game. But I did used to love when the Lakers and the Pistons would go in each other's locker room and celebrate whoever won after the game in the NBA Finals. Now, that was a good feeling of sport. But the little rivalries and they get chippy out there, that makes sports great also.
4: It sure do, man. That's my quick sports report, man. Good morning, Brad. How you doing? What you got coming up next?
7: Good morning, Rock T, man. Y'all, Chris Brown has a special surprise for his fans on this upcoming tour with Usher. And I got the details up next in the hot spot on the Ricky Smiley Morning Show.
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20: 1490 WERE traffic.
3: WERE AM traffic. Light to moderate traffic as you make your way westbound 480 from 71 to Great Northern Boulevard. Looking at a 5-minute drive there. Northbound 71 from Snow Road to downtown, an 8-minute drive. Moving along close to posted speed. Southbound 71 from downtown to Snow Road with a 9-minute drive. Your weather forecast for today, mostly sunny, then becoming partly sunny with highs around 80. Tonight, showers and thunderstorms, breezy with lows in the mid-60s. Right now, 61 degrees. I'm Alan Schley on News Talk 1490. 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
8: 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Northbound 271 from Broadway to Rockside Road. No major delays to report. Moving along post to posted speeds. Eastbound 480 from Great Northern Boulevard to 71. Northbound 71 from Snow Road to downtown. Looking at an 8-minute drive there. Weather forecast for today. Mostly sunny this morning, then becoming partly sunny. Highs around 80. Tonight showers with a chance of thunderstorms. Breezy with lows in the mid-60s. Right now 61 degrees. 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
30: 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We're going to always put a spotlight on our heroes and sheroes that attended or currently attend our historically black colleges and universities. Oh, we finna truck it back down to Mississippi Valley State University, established in 1950, home of the green, white, and red Delta Devils. Shout out to the mean green marching machine, baby. Talk about one of y'all's former students, Miss Patricia Hoskins, former basketball player at MVSU, holds the NCAA Division I women's record for points per game in a season at 33.6 points per game. She held the record for points scored in a career from 1989 to 2001. All conference honors each of the 4 years she attended MVSU. Only the second woman in NCAA history to lead the division for scoring and rebounds for a season. Inducted into the SWAC Hall of Fame. Inducted into the MVSU Hall of Fame. Miss Patricia Hoskins, another dog on a basketball court. Proud HBCU alum of Mississippi Valley State University. If you didn't know, now you know. If you want to share your HBCU story, or if you have someone you want us to spotlight, follow and DM us on Instagram at
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3: Is it like a party or is it like a gathering? Okay, where we going? Do they have chairs? Because I'm not getting dressed up to just go stand. I'm not no stop sign. Are we going to somebody's house or the club? If it's the club, I'm not going to be able to go because that music be up too loud. Okay, so if I go, like how long are we going to be there? Okay, wait, go back. You said it don't start until 11? P.M.? I don't even understand the concept of getting dressed to go get smoked on. Okay, well, who all gonna be there? If Nikki is there, I'm probably not gonna be able to come because, like, I've reached my capacity with Nikki. Like, well, I mean, if this is about dancing, like, we could dance at my house. I'm gonna drive my car. That way, when I get ready to go, I can go. Okay, so everybody's going over there to hang out. Okay, so don't nobody gotta go to work in the morning? Well, don't let what I feel stop you from doing what you wanna do. Like, if you wanna go, you go. But I don't even see it in my near future.
4: 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That's me all day. Gary!
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17: WERE AM traffic. Expect delays northbound the Jennings Freeway at West 14th Street. An accident blocks your right lane. It's a slow go as you travel eastbound 90 between West 14th Street and Carnegie Avenue. Weather forecast for today. Mostly sunny this morning, then becoming partly sunny with highs around 80. Tonight, showers with a chance of thunderstorms, breezy with lows in the mid-60s. Right now, 60 degrees. I'm Ashley on News Talk 1490. 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
1: WERE AM traffic. Expect delays. A crash in the cleanup eastbound to 480. Traffic slow from West 150th Street. We're seeing delays eastbound 90 at Columbia Road. Heavy traffic as you travel eastbound 90 at West 14th Street. And a slow go south on the Jennings Freeway between Harvard and 480. Weather forecast for today. Mostly sunny, then becoming partly sunny with highs around 80. Tonight, showers with thunderstorms, breezy with lows in the mid-60s. Right now, 62 degrees. I'm Alan Schley on News Talk 1490 WERE AM, the People Station, online at newstalkcleveland.com.
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0: Lion on the ones and twos. What up, John?
1: I'm good, but you don't know, just a Wednesday on the mix, man. And of course, hit me up on the gram at J-A-H Lion Sound.
0: J-A-H Lion Sound. You know, appreciate you always, Nick Dog.
1: My pleasure, but you don't know.
0: Yes, sir. Black Tony, what's going on?
2: Oh, that might be it right here, son.
0: Yeah.
2: Oh, that might be the last time I talk to y'all.
0: No, don't say that, man. Don't say that, because words are powerful.
2: I know, sir. I don't fade him. I've been trying to call you, sir. I feel like I'm slipping away, sir.
0: Now, what you mean, slipping away?
2: I'm slipping away right now, sir. I can't breathe.
0: You finna die?
2: I can't breathe.
0: But, Tony, if you die, like, who's going to be here to not call in for work?
2: Sonny.
0: Bruh.
2: I've been trying to call you, sir. Why you ain't answer the phone?
0: Bro, I told you to text me while I'm on the air, bro. I can't answer the phone.
2: I can't do all that, sir, because I'm light here right now. Because
0: what happened, man? Why you light here?
2: I'm trying to get my scruff up. I'm laying on the floor next to my pallet. So I don't ain't nobody here. My grandmom not here.
0: Yeah.
2: My cousin not here. My auntie not here. My
0: breathe, man. My breathe.
2: I had to wipe my clothes last night.
0: Yeah.
2: Oh, I'm trying to tell you what happened. I had to wipe my clothes last night.
0: Yeah.
2: With my nephew clothes. You know how you wipe the white clothes together?
0: Yeah.
2: And I think I washed his underwear with my underwear.
0: Yeah.
2: And I woke up late this morning, so then I was trying to get dressed real fast.
0: Yeah.
2: And I put on my nephew underwear. He little tidy white shirt at the outside, and I tried to snatch him up real fast, so I pulled him halfway up my thigh.
0: Yeah.
2: And they got stuck, y'all.
0: Yeah.
2: And now they cut my circulation off, and I can't hardly breathe, and I can't get these drawers off. There's some sizzles in the kitchen, but I can't get to it.
0: You're going to have to move like a mermaid, man. Have you watched Little Mermaid? You see how Little Mermaid move? How she move about, man? She ain't got no legs.
2: Sorry, I'm so weak right now because my blood all done rushed to my feet. And I can't breathe. I got these tight ass drawers around my thighs.
0: Pull them loose, man. Push them down, Black Tony.
2: I'm trying to, Sorry, they won't move.
0: Man, can you squirm to the kitchen? Go ahead and squirm to the kitchen. We're going to hold on. Go ahead. Try. All right, did you make it out of there?
2: I'm stuck under the coffee table right now, sir.
0: All right, keep pushing. Think about the Little Mermaid.
2: Sorry to send somebody over here. I just want to let y'all know I love everybody.
0: Hey, Black Tony. Oh, man. Hey, Black Tony, I got some good news.
2: Wait, y'all, because I'm sleeping.
0: Oh, man, we got our bonus. Hey, Black Tony, our bonus checks came in. They up here right now.
2: How much mine is?
0: Huh?
2: How much mine is?
0: Probably like 800, something like that. Boy, that's nice.
2: Real talk.
0: Real talk on my mama, man.
2: 800?
0: On my mama, 800.
2: Shout, are you looking at it?
0: Bro, hold on.
3: Yeah, it's 8. It's 8.
0: But yeah, it's 8. 8. Right. 8. 852.73.
2: Okay, so that'd be about 8:45.
0: All right.
2: All right, appreciate it.
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0: WERE AM traffic. A slow go eastbound 480 at 71. Watch for an accident blocking south on the Jennings Freeway at Spring. Your right shoulder blocked off there. Westbound 480 at Route 82. An accident blocks both shoulders. Slow go eastbound 90 at West 14th Street. And we're seeing delays south on the Jennings Freeway between Harvard and 480. Weather forecast for today. Mostly sunny this morning, then becoming partly sunny with highs around 80. Tonight, showers with a chance of thunderstorms, breezy with lows in the mid-60s. Right now, 62 degrees. 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
22: 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What do you say? 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
7: Marie, is that you?
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4: It's time for Gary's Word of the Week.
5: And you know this, man.
6: All right, y'all. Rick, it's another morning show. It is about that time to expand your vocabulary with the Word of the Week. And Gary, please don't embarrass us. So the question is, what word will you be expanding our vocabulary with this week?
7: Well, Ricky, this week's word is a beautiful word. It's one of the fabulous words. I've probably used it a couple of times. I can't recall. But anyway, this week's word, y'all, is dicing.
6: Dicing innuendo.
8: That's how you
6: used it? What? Forget about the word. Tell us, where did you use the word? Where were you when you used the word? Was your ass drunk somewhere? What happened?
7: Well, I don't know why I don't want to come out.
6: But did you just add it? I used it a couple of times.
8: Right.
6: Where? And when?
9: Yeah, you ain't never used this word.
8: You need other people. We don't believe you.
7: I don't remember. Look like I did.
9: Gary, can I give you a hint on how to handle big words?
7: Okay, you give me a hint and let me damn pronounce them.
9: Well, look, you approach it like a piece of meat. You don't put the whole thing in your mouth. You cut it into little pieces. I'm serious. Look at it like a steak. You cut it into little pieces.
7: Well, I don't eat steak.
9: Okay, but look, cut the word into pieces and then try to put each piece together. That's how you handle big words.
7: Is that what you did when you was locked up? Cut them in pieces?
9: Ooh, yeah, I cut them in pieces. Okay, so break it down. There you go.
7: Damn, why the word don't come out?
6: Because
5: give him a chance. Wait,
6: you probably have said the word before. You just probably never read it on paper, but you.
7: That's probably what it was.
6: Okay. What's the first three? You making it harder than what it really is.
8: I mean, you say the first syllable all the time. You just
6: all
8: mean this, but you say this.
6: Yeah,
7: this.
6: That's it. Go. This.
7: Ain't nobody
6: what?
7: Said
6: nothing. Nobody said anything.
5: Today.
6: You managed yourself.
5: Last night.
6: Gary.
7: What?
6: Start at the G. Start at the G and do that.
5: G for grace. How about that?
7: Gen. So start,
6: okay, gen what? Genuinely.
7: Gen you, us, Lee.
6: Yeah, say it again.
7: Gen you, us, Lee.
6: All right, say the D-I-S-I-N part.
7: This in gen you, us, Lee.
6: That, say it again, all together.
7: This in genuinely.
6: Yeah,
9: disingenuously. There you go.
5: Yeah,
6: okay, now what is it? It's an adjective. And it's what? And it's pronounced
7: disingenuously.
8: Oh, Lord.
6: Yeah.
7: Hey, oh, Lord, my.
6: Gary.
8: That was great.
5: You added an L in there.
6: The definition is to communicate in a way.
7: To communicate
6: somewhat,
7: in a way.
6: That's somewhat dishonest and doesn't give the complete truth. All right, give an example of how you can use it in a sentence.
7: When asked, Gary disingenuously denies that he misses and longs for the filthy, sweaty overnight hookups with the legendary V.E. James.
6: Yeah, there you go.
8: Wow. I gotta be filthy and sweaty.
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6: Hey, what up? 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
2: It's Sybil Wilkes with What We Need to Know. Former President Barack Obama expressed deep skepticism regarding President Trump's newly announced peace deal with Iran, doubting it will offer significant improvements over past diplomacy. Despite his doubts, President Obama voiced strong hope for an immediate end to regional fighting and urged global policymakers to continually prioritize long-term diplomacy over military action. Two African-American men ran against each other for the Democratic nomination in the state of Alabama for the U.S. Senate seat. Late Tuesday night, former Judge Everett West was declared the winner over small business owner Takari Lariat. Judge West will now face off against U.S. Congressman Barry Moore, who won Tuesday's Republican runoff. The November race will determine the successor to Senator Tommy Tuberville, who is running for governor of Alabama. And I'm Sybil Wilkes. Be informed, be empowered.
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15: I am here, Reverend Al, with Dr. Glenda Glover at Tennessee State University, and I have the Tennessee State University leaders who all want to thank you for being our civil rights leader.
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15: And I'm probably going to need your help on this legal fight. You know, they shorted the historically black colleges and universities to the tune of about $13 billion. And Tennessee State was the one they shorted the most.
16: Absolutely. Well, let me know. I'm on the next plane as soon as you holler. You know, when Ben Crump called, I don't even question it. I just head to the airport and get the details on the way.
12: Live from the National Action Network corporate headquarters in New York. Keeping it real. And now, America's number one civil rights leader, the Reverend Al Sharpton.
16: It's Tuesday, June the 16th. Do you know what time it is? It's Al Sharpton's time. And for these next 3 hours, it's time to put aside all pretenses, deception, denial, all.

0: or fronting. The time has come to keep it real on Keeping It Real with Reverend Al Sharpton. The very good afternoon to you all across the country and even parts of the world. I'm coming to you live from our National Action Network corporate headquarters in New York. And for the next 3 hours, you can join this conversation. You that are listening on the West Coast, wherever you are, or on SiriusXM Channel 126, The Urban View. You can join the conversation, all of you, at calling at 1-877-532-5797. 1-877-532-5797. And we want to hear what you have to say. And we want you to feel free to say it. And as I say every day or very often, we don't have to agree. Just call, express yourself. And if we disagree, we do not have to be disagreeable. And, of course, you can also give us a message. If you can't call in, you can go to the message board at www.nationalactionnetwork.net, or you can go to our live stream there at nationalactionnetwork.net. And some people are already on the live stream, and I am going to recognize them. Let me say that we are in Black Music History Month, and I've asked people to give me 3 songs this week. 3 songs that they would highlight have been historic Black history, historic songs that meant a lot to them. And I know there's a lot more than 3. But I just want your 3. Who do you think are the 3 top songs in Black music history? And I think that we had some great ones on yesterday, and I want to continue that today. We just finished the National Action Network's national board meeting here in New York, and great board meeting. Everyone's getting prepared for the big march August 28th in Washington, but also trying to deal with, we're starting sessions all over the country around voter restriction, around the whole redrawing of the lines, and I'm going to do a tour on that. And we're also challenging these AI companies on them dealing with training basic AI skills. We're going to do something on that. I think that it is absolutely going to be a busy summer, and I'm looking forward to it. I'm looking forward to the summer being out there. On the message board, people checking in already, I read from Deborah, I never know the person, how they spell it, how they want to be pronounced. I'm saying Deborah because it's spelled that way, but it may be Deborah, but Deborah Fleming. Hi, Reverend Al Sharpton. I am Deborah or Deborah from North Carolina. What are your plans if Trump try and stop the midterms? Well, I think that one of the reasons as we do this tour, to form the voting brigade, our voter brigade that we're putting in major cities, is that we're going to have the midterms. We're not going to let him stop. Even if he tries to go into courts, we're going in and have people vote. We're going to be there. If they try to put ICE agents there and their presence intimidate people, we're going to be there so we can say, oh, no, we got cameras, go on in and vote. So that's part of the reason for the march. So we can register a lot of people to do this. And that's part of the reason for my national tour. Very good question. Very good question. three endless is saying, good morning, Reverend Al. Tell it all Tuesday from Antioch, California. All right. And it is Tell It All Tuesday. And we need to tell it all. Now, we see, talking about Tell It All, we see that they have, in my opinion, played themselves on this whole Iran situation. President Trump is in France for the G7 meeting. He's saying that one thing is on the document and the other is on the other side. Iran is saying something totally different is on the document. The document is supposed to have been signed, but they're doing the ceremony on Friday. And no one knows what's on the document as of yet and may not know till Friday. It is said that they're forgiving some of Iran's debt, that they're opening, Iran is opening the Strait of Hormuz, but there's no commitment about Israel, and there's no commitment about the uranium and the atomic bomb materials. If that is true, and we will know, I guess, I hope, on Friday, then Trump is walking out with less than he walked in with. Think about it. I see Ndanje Duncan Simwanza says, I'm following you from Zambia in Africa. Well, good morning, Zambia. Glad to hear you on. I see Roderick McCoy saying, good morning, Rev. Did you see where Whoopi asked J.D. Vance why his administration doesn't like black people and he dodged the question by talking about the crime rate in D.C. declining? No, I didn't see it, but I know Whoopi. I'm glad she whooped it on him, and I'm not surprised that he couldn't answer. So let me go back to my thought. Donald Trump castigated Barack Obama for giving what he said away billions of dollars to Iran to stop the military operations before. Now it appears that he's doing that and more. And his purpose of going in there to get the minerals and uranium and all out does not appear to be on this deal. And Israel's not on the deal, which means Netanyahu's already said they're not part to it. They're not party to it. And if Israel's not party to it, and Israel is still bombing and going in places, then how effective is this? If Israel's still going under Beirut, Lebanon, how effective is it? And other than it opens up the Strait of Hormuz, which they're paying billions of dollars by canceling debt to do. Now, I'm not saying you don't need the Strait of Hormuz open, but clearly that's not why you said you was going in there. It would have never been closed if you didn't go in there. We can't thank you for you causing a problem. It's like you spilled some milk and then want somebody to commend you for wiping it up. You spilt it. Reason that the Strait of Hormuz was closed is because you was in there messing with these people. It's really, really, really that simple. I also think that the fact that we're seeing that the leading candidate by polls for mayor in Washington, D.C. is a black woman. And now that that is going forward, Donald Trump all of a sudden is talking about he's going to take back Washington, D.C. One day before the D.C.'s Democratic primary, President Donald Trump suggested a federal government could take greater control of the Capitol if progressive mayoral frontrunner Janice Lewis George wins, saying his administration would not tolerate policies he believes could drive businesses away. So let's look at a showdown there. So there's a lot to talk about today on Tell It All Tuesday. Tell it, tell it, tell it all Tuesday. 1-877-532-5797. 1-877-532-5797. And you can go to the message board at nationalactionnetwork.net. Mayor Rodney Jones is on there. He's upset. Don't get the mayor upset. He says, none of the women in the of The View asked VP Vance about the disrespect of former First Lady Michelle Obama. I believe it was a missed opportunity. I didn't see the show. I was in our national board meeting, but they definitely should have pinned Vance on that. All right, let's take a break. Be right back. Keeping it real.
1: Keep it real.
0: Shopping. Be right back.

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0: Stompton. 1-877-532-5797. It's Black Music History Month. Give me your three historic songs in Black history. And I think we are going to be enlightened by it. It's Tell It All Tuesday. Also, let me say by way of announcements, don't miss Politics Nation with Al Sharpton. Saturday and Sunday is Juneteenth weekend. I'm going to dig into that. I'm going to dig into it with the issues that are affecting us in states around the country. I have a couple of governors on about Juneteenth and about what is going on with the federal government and their states. And we'll have some of the members of Congress on. As we did last weekend, we had Senator Cory Booker on. We had Congressman Ivey on and others. And we'll do the same this weekend. I dig deep into who is on the firing line and what are y'all doing. And let me say, I got the ratings. You supported the show, did very well. Both Saturday and Sunday, we had higher ratings than any show before us on MS Now, and our outrated CNN again. It's about the fourth or fifth week in a row that you're supporting the show. Keep doing it. It keeps us on the air. You that are in the New York, New Jersey, Connecticut area, meet me at the Saturday Action Rally. It is our Saturday Action Rally. We'll, of course, focus on what is the real meaning. Because a lot of people are getting away from what the real message of this holiday is. And why is it? And what does Juneteenth mean in 2026? What are the lessons we could take? And I think that it is absolutely necessary for you to be at the rally Saturday. And you that have pledged, helped with the new headquarters, we're going to have transportation to bring you over, show you new headquarters. We do not have the certificate of occupancy for the auditorium. That's why we're not having rallies there yet. But we want you that have invested in it to see it, and we'll have the transportation ready. We'll be at Mother AME Zion Historic Church, 137th Street between Lenox and 7th. Our rally, 9 to 11 a.m., our Juneteenth weekend. And you that are not in the New York area, you can watch it live on Impact Television or at nationalactionnetwork.net or at YouTube/NAN. And I think that it is something you need to do and encourage others to do. All right, let's go to the phones. Let's tell it all Tuesday. Let me start in Cleveland, Ohio, with Demetrius. Demetrius, you're keeping it real with Al Sharpton.
1: Hey, thank you, Reverend Sharpton. It's good speaking to you as usual about some different subjects. I just want to speak on concerning the treaty with Iran and Israel part of it and what's going on in Lebanon. I believe it is tied together because Israel took part in the first attack on Iran. So what Israel doing in Lebanon is a result of the Iranian war, because that's one reason why Hezbollah started attacking even more vehemently against Israel, because of the attack on Iran, and Israel went deeper into Lebanon. So it's all tied together, and I believe Israel's responsibility is to help alleviate the pressure that's going on. Israel has to draw back the troops to the border it was before the war started. But that should be part of the negotiations, because Israel pushing to Lebanon is an effect of the Iranian war, because Hezbollah was responding to it.
0: Yeah, but I think, Demetrius, I'm going to let you finish.
1: Okay.
0: Mm-hmm. That they wanted or did put that in the negotiations, And apparently they weren't successful because Israel's not party to it. I can't believe they were meeting and they didn't bring that up. Now, again, I'm not seeing that verified anywhere, but I can only assume what happened with Netanyahu saying that they won't co-sign that this is not good for Israel. The right wing in Israel is saying this is bad for them. And Trump saying he called Netanyahu a bunch of names on the phone, but they ain't budging, it appears. So the question is, can they really normalize situations without making Israel part of the deal?
1: Yeah, like, it's going to be difficult because, like I said, the hard line is in Israel. They want to push further to Lebanon because they feel like they have the right, you know, to certain territory. And Netanyahu said, because his political situation, he want to keep war going to a certain extent. And also because they want to have more land for the settlers as well, just create the land. So it's all tied into, you know, what's going on in Israel, you know, political system. But it's going to have to take pressure, you know, by the United States, you know, to have Israel to withdraw and know that's all is tied in with the treaty with Iran. Because why should the United States and be tied up in a prolonged war, you know, with Iran? Because the treaty that's going to be temporary if Israel continue to push further into Lebanon. Because Hezbollah going to respond and Iran going to always supply the weapons to Hezbollah and going to always say, well, we're not going to abide by the treaty because everything is tied into the reason why Hezbollah responded to Israel and Israel did assist in attacking Iran in the beginning. Because luckily, you know, Iran having brought up, you know, the supreme leader was killed. They overlooking this to a certain extent for the time being. So the United States should at least, you know, have Israel and not to allow you to know that they have to make good of this situation while it is a possibility. And not just for the United States, but for the whole region as well.
0: Yeah, I think you're right. I think also you've got to ask yourself why Trump, who threatens everybody else, is not threatening them, that there's some withdrawal he will do from Israel or something if they don't get in line with this whole accord that he's claiming to negotiate, which makes in the Middle East, which makes me wonder whether this accord with Iran can even stick, even though we haven't seen it.
1: Yes, I say it most likely it won't last because it just can be a temporary bad because the oil prices here in the United States, and it's a liability on the Republican Party on the elections coming up, so they want Trump, you know, to do something to bring down the oil prices so they start feeling the pressure in the district. And, but last, I just give my songs that I think are very important. Happy Birthday by Stevie Wonder. Martin King, Long Time Coming by Sam Cooke, Fight Price of Power by the Isley Brothers, and Public Enemy, and Get Up and Stand Up by Bob Marley and the Wailers.
0: Get Up and Stand Up. All right, you gave me four good ones. I love it. Thank you for your call.
1: You.
0: Let's take a break. Be right back. More of you on the phones. 1-877-532-5797. Shouting. Keeping it real. 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Keeping it real.

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10: It's Sybil Wilkes with what we need to know. Former President Barack Obama expressed deep skepticism regarding President Trump's newly announced peace deal with Iran, doubting it will offer significant improvements over past diplomacy. Despite his doubts, President Obama voiced strong hope for an immediate end to regional fighting and urged global policymakers to continually prioritize long-term diplomacy over military action. Two African-American men ran against each other for the Democratic nomination in the state of Alabama for the U.S. Senate seat. Late Tuesday night, former Judge Everett West was declared the winner over small business owner Dakari Lariat. Judge West will now face off against U.S. Congressman Barry Moore, who won Tuesday's Republican runoff. The November race will determine the successor to Senator Tommy Tuberville, who is running for governor of Alabama. And I'm Sybil Wilkes. Be informed, be empowered.
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12: It's hard to believe that 2026 is halfway over. It's startling that 6 months have passed already. When you were 10, it seemed like your teen years would never come. By the time you're a teenager, you just can't wait for 21. However, do you remember when 30 years old seemed to come right after 23? And then 40 and 30 years felt like they were only a couple years apart. Wow. And at 40, statistics say that your life is half over, if you are blessed. At 50, some of us start having pains in parts of our bodies that we didn't even know we had. Then here comes 60, and everybody is saying yes, ma'am, or no, sir, to you. By your 70s, you become acutely aware that life is way too short, that time moves way too fast, and there definitely are no replays and no rewinds. So relish every second of every minute of every hour you are blessed to have, because time cannot be repeated.
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0: on Keeping It Real. I am your host, Reverend Al Sharpton. It's Tell It All Tuesday. Let's go to Rick in Germany. Rick, you're keeping it real with Al Sharpton. I don't hear Rick. All right, let's go to, I see on the message board, James Thomas says, Rev, my songs for Black Music Month is I Believe That the Whole Damn Word Is Going Crazy by John Carey Williams and Impeach the President by Roy C. Hammond and the Honey Drippers. All right, you got some interesting choices. I think we got Rick from Germany. Rick, you keeping it real with Al Sharpton.
1: Can you hear me now, Brother Sharpton?
0: I do hear you now, yes.
1: Okay. I got three issues I want to talk about real quick. First of all, I just want to talk about food. I've started a conversation about food there in America. And I just want to say that I don't want Black people, especially the poor, but Black people in general, to fight over food. Veganism will not come to everyone. And it's been possibly 3 million years since we were all vegans and vegetarians out on the plains of Africa and Asia. So don't fight over food. It's the most animal thing we can do. Second, civil war will come again to America. Too many in the Black American community don't know who Hezbollah or Hamas are and don't care about world news, farm and environmental news, and so they will just perish when these wars, cataclysms, and apocalypse occur. I think Christians are preparing somewhat, but most Americans think that life is a bowl of cherries and that we are to be comfortable despite wars abroad and wars around the world. Brother Man, I'm done.
0: All right. Thank you for your call, Rick, in Germany. Let's go to Nicola in Washington, D.C. Nicola.
2: Yes, good afternoon, Reverend, and thank you for your ongoing leadership, your strength, and your courage. It's hugely appreciated. I wanted to comment on the recent news reported in the New York Times about the attempt to impose the Insurrection Act and attempts to send troops to Minnesota. And this reflects on your work and the work that we're doing to advocate and how successful it's been. In that top meeting of top advisors, one advisor named James Blair weighed in with the political case, and this is a quote from the New York Times, if I may. "As scenes of federal agents in Minnesota already look chaotic," he said, "and the public was recoiling. He put three questions to the room. What does the Insurrection Act give us that we don't already have? What changes on the ground would be worth the heat? What else could they, the White House, win that would justify the public relations cost?" And I quoted that because this is why your advocacy, our work, our grassroots work is so important and effective. This meeting took place after the killing of those two young activists, white activists, they happen to be white, in Minnesota. And Van wanted to send in the U.S. troops after that.
0: Wow. Are you there?
2: Yeah, I'm here, sir. And I feel like, you know, if we look at that incident, we look at the reporting by Maggie Haberman about how public reaction stopped him, it really reflects on the work of people such as yourself. I say leading with yourself because you're on television interviewing the Attorney General of Minnesota, and you're advocating so effectively. So thank you.
0: Now, let me ask you this. Maggie Haberman, when you say follow what she's saying, you're talking about in her upcoming book.
2: Yeah, it's in her upcoming book, this one part of it. But a part of it was released in a large article in the New York Times. I believe it was yesterday.
0: Yeah, it was yesterday. Yeah, I saw it. Okay. Thank you for your call. James Thomas says on our message board, Reverend Al, I would like to know, what do you think about Maggie Haberman and Jonathan Swan's book about Trump and the Epstein files? Because it seems like every day Trump is really freaking out over it. I have not seen the book. I know that Trump is seemingly freaking out over it. Maggie is probably going to be on Politics Nation this weekend. I'm going to ask about the book. She interviewed me for the book. I don't know if she used any of it or not. I've known Maggie a long time. But it seems to really hit a nerve with him, which means it's probably a must-read book for me and you. Let's go to Charles in Washington, D.C. Charles.
3: Reverend Al.
0: Yes, sir.
3: My brother, always bringing you love from Union Temple Baptist Church.
0: Yes, sir.
3: Brother, let me connect some dots for you, brother, if you don't know about these dots. Now, we got a big political race here today, and you talked about it earlier with Janice Lewis. Right. Do you know what mosque or synagogue or church she goes to, Reverend Al?
0: No.
3: She is a member of Union Temple Baptist Church.
0: Oh, okay. I did not know that.
3: Yes.
0: Okay.
3: Yeah. Now, let's get to it. We got some gatekeepers out here amongst us. We have the Mayor Bowser. That's the mayor here now. She is backing Duffy, the other candidate that has took money from Trump donators. This is why Trump has said he will federalize Washington, D.C. with the threat if she wins today, if Janice Lewis wins today. We have Anthony Williams, the ex-mayor, endorsing McDuffie against Janice Lewis. We have Finney and a whole crew of them that are supposed to be Democrats coming out against the sister. When you have a connection, and she, you could go online and look this up. She said, I owe Reverend Willie Wilson and his daughter, who's took over as pastor now, she said, I owe them for the woman that I am today. So they don't want her, so this is all this smear campaign against her. Because when you got the ear of Willie Wilson has the ear of Farrakhan. They don't want her because she's grass-rooted. So they're coming out against her. I got all kind of messages from the D.C. website on my phone smearing her name and everything about her. So they don't want her because she's going to fight. She's running commercials against him saying we need somebody to stand up against him. So we got some gatekeepers amongst us, Reverend Al, that we don't, whose side are you really on? So now, I still want us to get to a point, Brother Al. I know you're working on a lot of stuff on the Solutions Thursday. And you got to pick the topic because people will be all over the place with solutions. We need direct solutions that you want us to speak to. Now, coming up in this election for the midterms, it's time for us, and this is a solution for me. It's time for us to put it where the goats can get it. Like Joe Madison said, what are you going to do about it? We need a targeted message to the white women in this country to shame them in their guilt because they gave him more votes the second time around. And what's not being talked about, Brother Al, is that the Latino women voted 39%. We talk about the Latino men with 49, but we ain't saying nothing about the women. So we need to target them with a message. And like Bernie Sanders, target the young people who are just about to turn to the voting age. Young white girls need to be targeted with the message that they need to wake up and vote the right way. That message needs to go to them. That's my solution for that.
0: All right. And all right. Good to hear your voice, as always, Charles. Let's take a break. Be right back. Tell it all Tuesday. Right after this.

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2: 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I have these tears in my eyes today, Reverend.
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4: 30 years ago, Yusuf Hawkins was the young 16-year-old brother killed for being in a white neighborhood in Brooklyn. I got stabbed leading one of those marches.
1: Keeping it real with America's number one civil rights leader, the Reverend Al Sharpton.

three favorite songs, but we've also been talking about the Iran deal, what it says, what it doesn't say, as much as we know at this point. Since it has not been released, it's supposed to be released Friday. We also have been talking about how Israel is not part of the deal. We had a caller talk about the race in for mayor in Washington, D.C., and how Trump is now threatening to take over more federal control of Washington if the progressive candidate wins the race. Black woman in Washington, D.C., Janice Lewis George. Janice Lewis George. Also, I mentioned how Governor Gavin Newsom, I did not mention this, Governor Gavin Newsom is saying Department of Justice is investigating his wife. It's a weaponized attack for his potential presidential run, investigating

0: her for tax fraud is political. It's interesting, Trump has sent all these law enforcement people after his enemies, yet he wanted to have $1.776 billion against weaponization. And that's for the people that he claimed were prosecuted or dealt with because of him, including the January 6th rioters that had accosted policemen and other law enforcement, desecrated the officers of the Capitol, and ran through the building talking about where's Mike Pence, threatening his life. But he's got the audacity to want to put up a fund for them to be defended while he's going after everybody from Newsom's wife now to Tish James to you name him. And of course, we are talking about the issue that I think is imperative we talk about it every day, and that's the redistricting fight, because as people are voting, they're voting in redrawn districts in many states. All right, let's go back to the phones. 1-877-532-5797 or your message board at nationalactionnetwork.net. Let's go to Disco Brian in Philadelphia, Pennsylvania, WURD. Disco Brian.
1: Hey, Rev. Oh, my Lord. We went up to the Poconos over the weekend, and I wanted to bring you with us, Rev. I know you don't ever take a day off, but my Lord, the waterfalls, Rev, I need you to get close to one soon. Can you do that? Can you work that into your schedule?
0: I can try, yes.
1: Rev.
0: Is it beautiful? Beautiful.
1: I mean, beautiful. It's beyond beautiful. It's God, and since you're so close to him, I think you deserve some of his kisses from the spray of that magnetic. I don't know what to say, Rev. I'm overcome with emotions and love being on this sacred program. My top three songs, Rev. I have three, which are the most titanic emblems of that precious Black Jewish Alliance. Three songs written by Jewish songwriters and interpreted, performed, delivered, and made sacred by Black artists. I'm going to go in descending order like your old friend who we love to hear on the radio, Casey Kasem. Number three, You've Got a Friend, written by Jewish goddess Carole King, perfected by Donnie Hathaway and Roberta Flack in 1972.
0: Number two,
1: You Make Me Feel Like a Natural Woman, also written by that Jewish goddess Carole King and delivered by Queen of Soul Aretha Franklin. And then number one, Rev, Strange Fruit, the anti-lynching poem penned by the Jewish immigrant Abel Meeropol, who also taught James Baldwin in high school, performed by Billie Holiday and then Nina Simone. And did you know, Rev, about Billy Crystal's connection to Billie Holiday?
0: No.
1: Billy Crystal, the Jewish comedian, his father, Jack Crystal, was a jazz promoter and ran Commodore Music Store, Commodore Records Connections. And his uncle, Billy Crystal's uncle, Milt Gabler, was the Commodore Records producer who recorded Billie Holiday's Strange Fruit for the first time, since the national record labels would not allow her to do that. Isn't that incredible? Incredible history.
0: No, real. You gave me three authors of these songs that I did not know. I certainly knew the artists that made them popular, but I did not know. I think I did know Carole King, but I did not know the last one. I did not know that.
1: Yeah, and the Billy Crystal connection. I also found out Billie Holiday used to she was so close with Billy Crystal's family that they went to the movies. She would, like, hang out with him as a kid. It's completely crazy. I'd love to hear a conversation between you and Billy Crystal one day about that. I'm sure he'd be down for that.
0: I'm sure going to try to reach out for him. I'd love to have that conversation. You really piqued my... So Billie Holiday and Billy Crystal's family, you're saying, were close?
1: Very. Yeah, because his uncle was the only record producer who would take a chance on recording the song Strange Fruit, since, you know, it was banned across the South. And so, yeah, so he recorded it in New York City in 1939. But, yeah. Rev, moving on to politics, the Iran deal. Here's I'm going to put it, it's very simple in my view, right? We all know that Trump has always been Putin's puppet. We know that. So, of course, the goal the whole time would be to empower the grotesque, theocratic Iranian regime, which is Russia's best friend in the region, after all. When you look at it through that lens, I don't know. I've been looking at it through that lens, and it's been a waking nightmare this whole time. But that's why I'm not surprised that, you know, that Trump is giving Iran hundreds of billions more dollars in this deal than Obama gave Iran. Because, again, Putin is, you know, controlling Trump's marionette strings. And Rev, lastly, what is your message to people, and especially to black women with large social media platforms, who spent the Biden-Harris years publicly degrading Vice President Kamala Harris and Joe Biden, only to later seek credibility inside the Democratic coalition? What is your message to people who did that?
0: Well, I think that would be based on whether or not they have been held accountable for the damage they did. Some that did it and then act like that we have amnesia and just switch back like nothing happened, I think they ought to be called out and questioned. And I think that I met with people this week and asked them about certain comments that were reported to be made. And at some point, I'm going to make them public. I'm not choosing to do it at this point because there's an election going on and I'm not supporting either side. But others, I think, that have come to terms, I've heard some say, I shouldn't have said certain things. It was wrong. It was harmful. I did it for these reasons and I'm wrong. Then I think we ought to see if they're worthy of our believing their apology.
1: Thank you so much for saying it. And bless right. you. It's so great to be back on this show again. Love you all. Thank you.
0: All right. Thank you. James Thomas, by the way, is saying Disco Brian, Carole King also played the piano on B.B. King's song, You're Still My Woman. Okay. Interesting. I didn't know that either. Jesse Johnson says, Reverend Al Sharpton, keep it real. Keep it real. That's all. I really don't like the Democrats right today because they don't have these people backs. Does the second time somebody called Obama out their name? Well, I don't know that. I've seen some Democrats, including me, get out there and say and call them out. I mean, you have to be more specific on which Democrats, because there's some Democrats that's been swinging with both fists since they did it, and I am one of them. Stephanie Humphrey Channel says, three historic gospel songs, Amazing Grace, Is My Living in Vain, The Potter House, three historic R&B songs, A Change Is Gonna Come, What's Going On, and Strange Fruit. Thank you, Stephanie Humphrey Channel. All right, let's go to Michelle in Detroit. Michelle in Detroit on Tell It Tuesday. Let's take the break. I'll come right back to Michelle. Keeping it real. Sharpton. Be right back.

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10: It's hard to believe that 2026 is halfway over. It's startling that 6 months have passed already. When you were 10, it seemed like your teen years would never come. By the time you're a teenager, you just can't wait for 21. However, do you remember when 30 years old seemed to come right after 23? And then 40 and 30 years felt like they were only a couple years apart. Wow. And at 40, statistics say that your life is half over if you are blessed. At 50, some of us start having pains in parts of our bodies that we didn't even know we had. Then here comes 60, and everybody is saying yes, ma'am, or no, sir, to you. By your 70s, you become acutely aware that life is way too short, that time moves way too fast, and there definitely are no replays and no rewinds. So relish every second of every minute of every hour you are blessed to have. because time cannot be repeated.
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0: Reverend Al Sharpton, tell it all, tell it all, tell it all Tuesday. Let's go to Michelle in Detroit, Michigan. Michelle.
1: Hi, Reverend Al. How are you?
0: I'm doing very well.
1: Good. It's always good to speak to my National Action Network president, Reverend Al Sharpton. I'm from Detroit Nan chapter with Reverend Dr. Charles Williams.
0: Great.
1: Yes. So, Reverend, listen, I want to, as they were saying, the callers, the attack on black women, like Malcolm X spoke on about black women being the most disrespected, we are commenting on that. I know the Reverend Siobhan Bradley, the president of the National Council of Negro Women, which is my sorority sister, they put out a statement. I know, like you said, you put out a statement. And we as individuals going to put out a statement against Michelle Obama and going against that mayor of Washington, D.C., which I will be at the march. And, Reverend, I'm coming a day before to prepare for the next day, October 28th.
0: Oh, great.
1: Yes. But I wanted to say, too, Reverend, now, when I think about the songs, I think about Precious Memory by Aretha Franklin. It was written by John Brazelton. But Aretha Franklin, the Bishop Paul Morton, put a soul to it. And,
0: yeah,
1: and that song is My Living in Vain by the Clark Sisters. And when I think of the Mighty Clouds of Joy, which I had come to my church and saying we've been in a storm too long, a lot of times when I'm speaking to people, you know, they're like, oh, I'm getting tired, what they doing. If I said, your enemy don't get tired, if the enemy don't get tired, then I'm not going to get tired. They keep coming after us. And so, Reverend, right now what we're dealing with, and I brought Nan to the our Board of Police Commission, and Sam Riddle came. We all came. I got on and made that public comment. Right now what they're doing in Detroit, our oversight board, where I always tell them I'm a member of National Action Network, and we were responsible for those cameras. So what they've done now, Reverend Al, because of what the Justice Department is doing, now the Office of Chief Investigator in Detroit, they cannot look at videos. And they said it's coming after the Justice Department. So if they want to investigate a case, they the police has to redact the video. So National Action Network, we're on that. I had NAN members. We came. I led that fight in that. I'm going back on Thursday before the Board of Police Commissioners meeting, because the other day, two Detroit police officers, there was a man sweeping in front of a church. The Detroit police, the two police officers saw him sweeping. They took the car, but then they rolled it back, got out the car, and started harassing this African-American gentleman, where they put him in handcuffs. No reason at all, Reverend Al. Then the pastor had to come out. So we are going to deal with that. But I just want to say, a lot of times people be like, what is so-and-so doing? What is this organization doing? I said, no, what are you doing? We the leaders, too. We can't always happen. So, Reverend, I want to say I do thank the Lord for National Action Network. I've been a member since 2013, and I've been fighting ever since. The only time I missed a convention was that one year with COVID. But I do want to thank you for your leadership and Richardson's leadership, and I thank you for that. And I'm just letting you know, Reverend, we're fighting a good fight. So I just wanted you to know that.
0: I think that was a good call. I think let's go to Rufus. I was trying to think if I wanted to respond to that, but I think I'll comment on what Michelle said, because she said so much that was so profound. But let me hear from Rufus first in Savannah, Georgia. Rufus?
2: Hello. Good evening. Good afternoon, y'all.
0: Good afternoon.
2: Yes, I had put up a little something on your message board yesterday, but I was having a little a difficulty with the audio before when I went out. Yeah, time ran out yesterday. And you responded to it, but I wanted to make sure that you understood what I was saying. I was saying that the Carmelo Anthony family, they were being interviewed, and they were saying that they were tricked. And they believe that their defense attorney was working with the prosecutor and the judge down there in Texas, all Republican conservative. They call themselves MAGA. You know what I'm trying to say? And they believe they were tricked because the defense attorney took $700,000, from them and told them not to get in touch with people like you and Ben Crump. So trying to trick them to say, oh, keep it down. You know,
0: women, now their defense, they're saying their defense attorney told them that?
2: That's right. They defense, now, that's what they now, said. And that,
0: this is what the parents said.
2: That's what the parents said. But they gave them they was tricking them, saying that they was asking, well, shouldn't our son try to get out there and put his narrative out? Because they was putting the narrative out about the people's son, you know, about. But they couldn't find nothing on the boy. The boy was almost a 4.0, a straight A student. He wasn't no bad child. Everybody, all the little girls loved him. He was a 17-year-old, but he was a real sweet little kid. All the little girls loved him. He had a beautiful attitude and all that, and they couldn't find nothing. They was putting out a narrative about, oh, he did this, he bought a knife, this and do this, and he's going to do. And they were saying, well, wait a minute, that's not my child. My child is not like that. Don't you think we should say something? Oh, no. Keep it quiet. You don't want to act like you want to put no race all the time. You don't play no race card all the time. They was playing the race card on the other side, and they were saying that don't get in touch with nobody in no civil rights in the civil rights community. Keep it down. Keep it down. That man took $700,000 from them people.
0: Wow.
2: And them people. They done found out that they done tampered with the video, little pieces of the video coming out, and people on the jury saying that, oh, they ain't showed us that on no video. They didn't show us that.
0: Yeah, well, as I said, Rufus, yesterday, the family has reached out. I believe they talked to Ben Crump, and they're talking to some of our people. The issue now
2: is after the fact.
0: Well, I'm ready to say that. I definitely see what you're saying. And that's the damage done because he has now been convicted and sentenced to 35 years in jail. So it's got to be a total different legal argument and a strategy by civil rights groups because he's been convicted. And do you need an appellate lawyer? And to find the basis of the appeal. And I think that's what they're looking into now. But you're correct in everything you said in regard to this. Thank you for your call. We'll be right back. More of you on the phone. 1-877-532-5797 or the message board. James Thomas is saying, let's keep our eyes on the prize, like John Lewis told us. Absolutely. And I subscribe to that right away. Let's take our break. Be right back. Keep it.

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0: 5797. And of course, I'm going to remind you, watch Politics Nation with Al Sharpton this weekend. Certainly, I'm going to deal with the Iran crisis with members of Congress. I'm going to deal with the opening of Obama Library, the Obama Center, they're calling it. I have a lot on that. I'll be there on Thursday. I'm going to deal with the whole issue of what is going on with redistricting. And I'll have governors on there on that. 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And you did a great support job this weekend. 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Beat CNN, and we are grateful for your support of the show. Also, you that are in the New York, New Jersey, Connecticut area, meet me at the Saturday Action Rally at the historic Mother Amy Zion Church, 137th Street and Lenox Avenue. 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And a lot of people are watching. A lot of people are coming. I need your support. And for you that have already fulfilled a commitment to help pay for the new headquarters that we're moving into, we're just waiting on certificates of occupancy, and our rallies will start there, but we're already moving staff in there. But we're going to give our first donors, our major donors, $500 or more, a tour of the building a few at a time Saturday after the rally. And we get up. I'm glad to hear sister from Detroit says she's getting ready, and she's going to be there day ahead of time. We're gearing up for the big march on Washington, march in Washington, August 28th is a Friday. Right there, we've got to come in right there where they had Franklin Graham in their prayer rally, right there where they had people on the mall with the UFC. We're going to show them some numbers and mobilize people and give them assignments. I want tens of thousands. Sign up now to be part of helping with the march. Be at the march. Tell us if you can get a bus, if you need us to get one. Tell us if you need to know if one is near you. Go to www.nationalactionnetwork.net now. Don't wait. Say, I got 2 months. No, we want to know what we're dealing with. This must make a huge national statement. All right. And Akeem Smith says, Reverend Sharpton, I signed up, me and my mom. Great to hear that, Akeem. That's what I want to hear. I hope I get close enough for you to tell me who you are. Akeem is on our board a lot. I'd love to shake your hand. Having this donut can say, can you discuss how many of our men and women have passed due to this illegal war? Where is the data, the respect? Yeah, I think we need to look into that. I'm going to look into that. I think you really, they're saying 13 or 14 total, but let's get the real figure on that. Thank you for your call. Let me go to the phones. Miss Richardson, my friend in Chevy Chase, Maryland, keeping it real with Al Sharpton.
1: Yes, good afternoon, my dear. How are you today, Reb?
0: I'm doing fine. How are you?
1: Oh, pretty fine. I went up early with my daughter. We stopped at the market and got some things and brought them home. It's such a beautiful day out there. Now, you're in New York. Is the weather nice there? Is it also here? Yeah, in the 90 over here.
0: Yeah, it's about that here. It's very nice there today. I think it's been a good day. Yeah.
1: Yes, sir. But, well, you know my concerns go back way back when you started, back in 2006. They never ceased to lay off of us, group, the group called the Negroes. And I keep saying that because one day you'll understand what I'm trying to get across. They have been really doing a job on us since we were enslaved and then brought to this country. They took our language, took everything, took the man's manhood away from him, feminizing him the way you see many black men today. They're feminine and they're not masculine, but that's their right if that's what they want to be. But it's not their true identity, because Africa, I think, traditionally has been against homosexuality. Now, I might be wrong, but just like the Muslims, with as I've heard the minister many years ago, I can't think of his name, but you know him, the 1995, when they had the Million Men's March.
0: Mm-hmm. Oh, of Minister mm-hmm. Farrakhan.
1: Yeah, mm-hmm. The great one, the great. I don't see how I forgot it. I'm here eating. Maybe that's distracting me. I don't know. I'm eating a great meal here. But anyway, Rev, what I'm trying to say about the Negro group, us, that's us. Black, white, polka dot, we came in all colors. Some as white as snow. Really? Some of us, some are as black as tar, as that they call them tar babies. And they would have these negative images of black, big lips, wide noses, little scrappy pieces of not very attractive hair on their scalps, and calling them the Naps. And all this was done by white folks, the Anglo-Saxons. But you'll get a lot of griping from black people about Jewish people. And I could never understand that. Now, maybe there have been some Jews that enslaved blacks. Now, I'm not going to say that that didn't happen, you see. But none of us were there. You see, a lot of us talk like we were there at the time these things took place. None of us were there, folks, so we don't know what happened. But what I'm trying to stress here is that these Anglos continue to bring us down where we are now. Bottom of the totem pole. And you hear these black stations saying the same thing, that they had brought us at the bottom, and they're firing black women in the government. A lot of white female models, I call them, they're very envious of black women getting in that field, and they're cussing them out, and they're calling them names the way that mayor, that lady called you by what the mayor called Michelle Obama, and then what we should do, we need to go and fight Trump off about doing what he said about the Obamas. But no one seems to have any ability of having any backbone to do that. But we want to complain about what our mayor did. Let's go after Trump. He's the one that said the nasty things about the Obama couple. And another thing, these commercials are very, very brilliant-looking, aristocratical-looking black lady was on a commercial. Now, once I state the commercial, they should automatically know what I'm talking about. And that was about the hearing, where you can hear on the phone. And if you have a hearing impaired and you can't see what they're saying, but you can see the print on the phone. Anyway, she was even belittled by the white woman sitting there, like giving her instructions what she needs to go get. Now, what I'm saying to that, it may not look all that serious, but why is it that every commercial we have, the blacks have to be the subculture, where they have to be subservient? Like, it's the white that knows everything and the black doesn't. Now, that's another area. Maybe you'll have a show on that. Maybe you have a show on about blacks in that has been imaged and their imagery according to whites, and how they have put them through hell since they made that movie with Lillian Gish, God rest her soul, in what was that movie, 1915, and I can't even think of it well. And I didn't know whether you knew about it. But do you remember the movie? And they even put that movie in the White House. They see it. and they sold it. Whoever that president was, you know, I can't think of it right now, but the president that was in there in 1915 played that movie, the 1915, where the black face white, they had him portrayed as a black man going after the white woman. And all this stuff, Rev, has happened since that time. And it's still going on. They're still clobbering us and still talking about us like dogs. And I don't understand the government letting Trump get away with what he's getting away with. I don't understand it. And you have a forest of whites that's enjoying it. And even blacks, a certain segment of them are enjoying it. And you have blacks that are not even for reparations. And a lot of them are well off, and they're not for reparations. Like our class, you know, that can probably use it and do something with it. But a lot of the wealthy blacks, I guess they're saying, well, I don't want them to have anything. They got to make it the way I made it. And that's their decision on that. But I'm saying, what about they had the same ancestors that died? What are these wealthy blacks thinking? Do they think they were born into luxury and the gold plate and the silver plate and the, you know, gold spoon in your mouth? But no, they forget about their ancestry, their history, their language that was stolen. These wealthy blacks that turn their heads and hold their noses up like they don't even want to smell a black person. I had to be so, I had to be very precise with that, because a lot of them do go around with their noses up. They have nothing to do with their own people because of the stigma that was involved with all of this. So I'm just saying, Red, what is your opinion, and I'll hang up and listen, about that, because, like I said, this very aristocratical black woman was on this hearing commercial. I think people seen it. Very, very. And she looked like a school teacher. I knew a lady like that. And when I was in Washington, a very beautiful and intelligent school teacher like that lady. And the white woman sits there and trying to be the one that knows everything. So maybe someone can call in about that. All right, thank you.
0: Okay, I don't thank you for your call. I don't know the commercial, but I'll tell you my feeling on some of the uppity blacks. Let's take our break. Be right back. Keeping it real. Shopton. Be right back.
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5: It's Sybil Wilkes with what we need to know. Former President Barack Obama expressed deep skepticism regarding President Trump's newly announced peace deal with Iran, doubting it will offer significant improvements over past diplomacy. Despite his doubts, President Obama voiced strong hope for an immediate end to regional fighting and urge global policymakers to continually prioritize long-term diplomacy over military action. Two African-American men ran against each other for the Democratic nomination in the state of Alabama for the U.S. Senate seat. Late Tuesday night, former Judge Everett West was declared the winner over small business owner Takari Lariat. Judge West will now face off against U.S. Congressman Barry Moore, who won Tuesday's Republican runoff. The November race will determine the successor to Senator Tommy Tuberville, who is running for governor of Alabama. And I'm Sybil Wilkes. Be informed, be empowered.
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10: 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I'm 20 years old, stint in Vietnam Army, witnessed the Glenville riot. 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
10: Shanty, keeping it real.
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12: There were many that were enslaved that left the plantation, said I'm free, and were recaptured and re-enslaved. Because the laws said that. Without them signing the laws that we fought for, how should we have gotten free?
10: Sharpton keeps it real.
12: Because you're raising things that you haven't thought out. There were slave rebellions that did. All right, then give me the answer. You haven't answered me yet. If you thought it out, give me the answer.
10: Asking the tough questions.
12: Well, see, here's the thing. I called and made a statement. Now you, no, but I'm questioning your statement. You can question mine. You can question any statement I make. You can question any statement. Whoa, whoa, whoa, whoa, whoa. You can question any statement I make, but you cannot call here and tell me don't question the statement you make, brother. Be a part of the conversation.
10: Just keep it real. Live from the National Action Network corporate headquarters in New York, keeping it real. And now, America's number one civil rights leader, the Reverend Al Sharpton.
12: Keeping it real, keeping it real. I'm your host, Reverend Al Sharpton. And we're back, 1-877-532-5797, 1-877-532-5797. And let's go back to the phones. Let's go to Washington, D.C., to Douglas. Douglas, you're keeping it real with Al Sharpton.
13: Hey, Reverend Al, how you doing? This is Minister Douglas Smith calling from Washington, D.C. How you doing?
12: I'm doing great.
13: I spoke to you some time ago, maybe about a month ago, and I talked to you about the small telephone line ministers who have little small groups where they preach and they sermonize about different issues. And I was discussing with you, and you said it was a great idea because you think that it's the small groups in areas that help populate march when they come to those particular areas. And you said you're going to put somebody on it to work on it. And I was just wondering if you have... You still have that? If this idea still resonates with you?
12: Yeah, I remember slightly the call. You should call the, you got a pen, write it this out, 877-626-4651, 877-626-4651, and talk to Christian, ask for Christian, tell him you talked to me on the air, and tell him you want to hook up the ministers, the telephone ministers on the march. I need that badly.
13: All right. Okay, Reverend. Let me, and I'm going to call that number. What was that name again? Reverend Christian?
12: Christian. His name is Minister Christian, yes.
13: Okay. Rev, can I say this? Because I don't want to get on the wrong foot. I did speak to one of your lieutenants, Reverend Toon, but he seemed not to be too excited about the idea. But I know that you were when I spoke to you. So So I should call Reverend Christian now. He'll be able to.

0: He's on coordinating the march, so go ahead and talk to him.
1: Okay, thank you, Reverend. I hope to see you soon. I mean, I've marched beside you with Reverend Fauntroy and Pastor George from the Black Catholic group. So I know that this can be a good thing, and I appreciate your talking to me.
0: Yeah, I'd like to see that happen. I like that. Thank you. Grassroots stuff is what I like, and that sounds like in line with that tradition. Let's put it that way. In fact, Maureen Forte, one of the best organizers in the nation, is on our message board, and she's saying the march on Washington, get on the bus with Chicago, August 28th, National Action Network Chicago chapter, 464-333-0513. You in the Chicago area, they want to get on the bus, call Maureen Forte at 464-333-0513. And I mean, Maureen shows up, don't want a whole lot of attention. She just gets it done. She's blood relative to Reverend Fred Shuttlesworth, leader of the Birmingham movement. And I know she's going to get a couple of buses out of Chicago. And she was just in here with a lot of people with her from Chicago for the National Action Network Convention. All right, let me go to Ira. Ira, you're keeping it real. Also from Washington, you're keeping it real with Al Shout.
2: Hey, good evening, Reverend Shouten. Thanks for taking my call. I got a little disrupted on my call this day. It phone rang busy for a long time. I just got in. I just want to keep it clean as I can. I want you to read between these lines. I saw an article today, this morning, on the news, but 47 was on there talking with his ignorant self. He's a real backside hole, evidently. He's talking about how can we go about our business as people, and he's calling the Democrats Democrats. I didn't like that. It's very disrespectful on a public television program to say that we're Democrats. He's an arrogant, ignorant backside, evidently. I didn't like that. So I think that we need to address him as an individual, as a real knucklehead, and he doesn't make sense. You talk about Democrats are Democrats. He didn't show no respect on a public television and a public address about something he's addressing on, something he's claiming that he's addressing in Iran. I don't think he has anything going on. I think he's just blowing smoke up
0: people's
2: back.
0: Who did this? Who did this?
2: This was Donald Trump this morning. This morning, Donald Trump was on a program saying about Democrats instead of Democrats. Show no respect as a person of us as being people. We didn't call him Republic dummies.
0: Yeah.
2: But he got on the public radio and said that we're Democrats. And he made it seem like it was so impressive because he's ignorant. And they need to address him. He's not a very well person. He don't know anything about his position as a president, as a person. And you don't talk about people in public. And you talk about Barack Obama. He throw him in there saying that he didn't do anything in reference to Iran. He just throws anybody's name up as just talking points, which is no good. And people need to realize that he's not a very well man. I don't think his ideology is good. His folks who follow him are ignorant as well. And it's not going to last long for him. He's going to meet somebody someday soon. That's all I want to say, Reverend Sharp. I had to change my tone for the day because I don't like that.
0: Yeah, I think that's something to be worth a change in your tone. And thank you for your call. You know, I think that it is important that people understand that the uncouth nature of Donald Trump's behavior, just saying all kind of random, idiotic things, calling people out their names, using foul language, is a reflection on the country, because people around the world, and you know, we have chapters in NAN, I deal with a lot of these global meetings, and the people around the world look at us and say, how does the citizens elect somebody of this character? Imagine now if you lived abroad and somebody told you that they just elected a man president who was found in their courts by by a jury of his peers to be guilty of 34 felonies and found guilty in another court of sexual harassment of a woman by a jury of his peers, but they elected him president. How do you think that looks to the world? I mean, I don't think we understand. I think too many of us take this lightly, like this is entertainment. Oh, Trump is just crazy. Oh, here you go again. And not a reflection on the mentality of people in this country and how it appears to people around the world on whether they want to do business with us or not. As important, if not more, is how do you think it reflects on your children? How can you tell your children? How could I tell mine and my grandson to live clean life, be straight, don't get into trouble, because you want to be somebody someday and you don't want something that you might have done in your youth to come back and prevent you from being whatever you aspire to be. And your kid or my grandson will look at me and say, well, y'all got a felon as a president of the United States. Y'all got somebody found guilty of sexual harassment. How do you answer that? Putting all the politics aside, what happened to the standards in this country? And I think that people that voted for him are saying, I'm voting against all having standards. Just that simple. And all I can tell you is it makes us look ridiculous around the world. And it's going to come back home to haunt us in your own families. Mark my words. I think it is clear. The Bible says that a man sows, that shall he also reap. That same thing gonna come back and haunt you. You so mad at diversity, so mad at Democrats, so mad that you don't want Obamacare because it's named after Obama, that you are giving the most detrimental role models to your own children. And it will come back to visit you. I promise you that. Because it's what's the old thing they used to have, the story when I was a kid, Humpty Dumpty sat on the wall. Humpty Dumpty had a great fall. All the king's horses, all the king's men couldn't put Humpty back together again. You're going to have a hard time putting this back together again in terms of standards. I'm not even talking about the politics. And everybody knows I oppose this politics. But I'm talking about standards. And I could not imagine that we would do this as a country until we did. Let's take a break. Be right back. More of you on the phones and on the message board. Keeping it real. Shout and be right back. Keeping it real. Keeping it real.
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5: It's Sybil Wilkes with what we need to know. Former President Barack Obama expressed deep skepticism regarding President Trump's newly announced peace deal with Iran, doubting it will offer significant improvements over past diplomacy. Despite his doubts, President Obama voiced strong hope for an immediate end to regional fighting and urged global policymakers to continually prioritize long-term diplomacy over military action. Two African-American men ran against each other for the Democratic nomination in the state of Alabama for the U.S. Senate seat. Late Tuesday night, former Judge Everett West was declared the winner over small business owner Takari Lariette. Judge West will now face off against U.S. Congressman Barry Moore, who won Tuesday's Republican runoff. The November race will determine the successor to Senator Tommy Tuberville, who is running for governor of Alabama. And I'm Sybil Wilkes. Be informed, be empowered.
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0: 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Or you can go on the message board at www.nationalactionnetwork.net live stream. Joanne Kemp on the message board said Trump just said he wants Syria to take out Hezbollah and not Israel. Does Syria really have enough military capabilities? I doubt that will stop Netanyahu, and Trump will still continue money to Israel. Yeah, I think you're right. I don't think that he's going to stop aid to Israel. And I'm not sure the capacity of Syria. So I don't even understand the logic of that. Douglas Smith Sr. says a country that promoted and fostered chattel slavery, racialism, murder, degradation, and all the evils that America has inflicted upon us, it is easy for them to release the vapors that have they call standards and attach themselves to MAGA. Well, I think that's probably said very well, Douglas, which is why they are going to reap that they sowed. And I think the question, I think, though, is all that you described this country is allowed. Question is, now what are we going to do in the middle of it? Are we exercising and maximizing what is available to us? Or are we just sitting around complaining? Evangelist Ramsey, one of the best activists in the land, said, good afternoon, Rev. You good? I am great. She said, pays to be a disciple, a servant, and make full proof of one's calling. It's my reward season. God has opened out of the country doors in ministry that I haven't even asked for. So thanks for what's on your mind platform, discipline. And it cuts off there. It looks like it's more, but it cuts off here. All right, let's go to Ray in Cincinnati, Ohio. Ray on the buzz. You're keeping it real with Al Shopton.
2: Yes, sir, Rev. Thanks for taking my call. Rev, a couple things. When you were commenting on Trump before the break, you know, my comment would have been Trump voters will vote, and I want people to listen to this. They will vote for a man that they wouldn't want their son to grow up to be. That's bad, Ref. That is pretty bad. They wouldn't bring a man home, you know, if these Trump voters had their daughters would bring home a boy that emulates Trump, they would throw him out the house. But they would still vote for this guy. You know, some of these MAGA folks and regular Republicans who vote for him, they have no shame. You will vote for a crook, a racist, a rapist, you know, but you wouldn't want your son to grow up to be, you know. But, Rev, let me say this. Trump is threatening military and ICE to be at these midterms, you know, when they come around at these polling places. Now, John Lewis, you know, he was beaten, along with all other folks. They knew the cops were there, but they still marched on. What makes Donald Trump and his MAGA folks think that they're going to intimidate black folks after all we've been through for centuries? I don't know what makes them think that we're going to back down. You know, white folks, Latinos, Asian voters, you know, they got another thing coming. And so I just don't understand why they think that folks are just going to back down because there's going to be military there to do what? There's going to be ICE folks there to do what? Now, they may intimidate some folks, but not the majority, you know. Mm-hmm. So, that's just what I had to say. It's just, and also, who sleeps at a UFC fight? How can you sleep? Nicole Wallace showed it yesterday that Donald Trump was sleeping through that spectacle at the White House. Who sleeps through all that? An old man who just turned 80. And they got the nerve to call Joe Biden Sleepy Joe. You know, so, you know, I, this march that's coming up on Washington is going to be huge, you know. And you know, I just hope people come out and during the midterms vote. I've always said, Red, every pretty much once a month, I will tell you, Trump is the guy that keeps on giving. He keeps on giving Democrats a lot to run on. You know,
0: if the Democrats use it wisely, that's why you got to mobilize. That's why the march is so critical. You're absolutely right. That this is, it couldn't be more graphic. But if you don't put it out there and mobilize people and show people that energy, I see Happiness Donuts on the live stream saying Fannie Lou Hamer energy. That's what you got to have now, because you're back there in the days of Fannie Lou Hamer, before there was a Civil Rights Act or Voting Rights Act, because they've muted both of them.
2: Yeah, and I'll leave you with this, Rev. A lot of these Trump sycophants that's in his cabinet, you know, I don't think for some reason Trump is going to, if Donald Trump can pardon 1,000 rioters, he's going to pardon every member of his cabinet. They won't have a chance to testify in front of the Senate when Trump leaves, or in front of Congress. So I hope when they take over, if they take over the midterms, I hope each and every one of them get in front of that, the Senate or Congress, and they'll have to answer for all the nonsense Trump is taking this whole country through. All right, Red.
0: All right, thank you for your call. Let me go to Bernice in Cleveland, Ohio. Bernice. Is Bernice there?
3: Yeah, Reverend Al Sharpton.
0: Yeah.
3: I've been following you ever since way before way before I heard you on the air. And I heard you on the air every Saturday morning at 11 o'clock.
0: All right.
3: And you talks about James Brown every Saturday morning.
0: Yeah,
3: and sure one do. Time you said that you would like to have some of his records. Uh-huh. And I got a lot of his records I want you to have. And I've been trying to get you for 2 years.
0: Well, you y'all was pick here up and get our information.
3: At Corey Methodist Church.
0: I sure
3: and
0: will.
3: I was down there with the records, and they wouldn't let me talk to you.
0: Hold on a minute. Hold on 1 minute, Bernice. Y'all pick it up and get information. I have the office get her. If she got some records, I want them. Let's take a break. We'll be right back. Keeping it real. Shopton. Tell it all Tuesday. Be right back.
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1: 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And I see Brenda Foster saying hello from Detroit. Thanks, Reverend Al. We must vote and trust God for the rest. We got this. Have a blessed day. And I hope you're right. We have got this. Don't forget, please, as Mr. Brown used to sing, please, please, please, register, sign up, like Maureen Forte is saying in Chicago. Go to the site, www.nationalactionnetwork, and sign up and say, I'm planning to be in Washington August 28th. I need to know if there's a bus near me. I need to organize a bus. Can you help me? I got this. If you can just put me down, I'm flying in, whatever. Register. Give us your info. Also, don't forget to watch Politics Nation Saturday and Sunday, 5 p.m. Eastern Time, both Saturday and Sunday. And I definitely will not disappoint you. And you there in the New York, New Jersey, Connecticut area, meet me or beat me to the Saturday rally at the historic Mother Amy Zion Church, 137th Street between Lenox and 7th Avenues. We're just waiting on our certificate of occupancy from the city. Our rallies will be there. We've already moved staff into our new building I'm talking about. And we're going to show, we're going to have people that have made their pledges and filled them, go 5x5 to see the new building on Saturday. And we'll have transportation for them there and back, because I want them to see what they're investing in. So make sure you're there. You that are not in the New York area, you can watch and be part of the rally by going to Impact Television or www.nationalactionnetwork.net. And I see Evangelist Ramsey hit me back saying, get on the good foot. I guess that's her song on this Black Music History Month. And keeping it real. And let's go to the phone. Fred in Milwaukee, Wisconsin, on Tell It All Tuesday. Fred.
2: How are you doing, bro? Hey, how are you
1: doing? I'm doing well.
2: Hey, I just wanted to comment on two things that were on the show in the last week, and then I have a question for you. One, there's a guy from Connecticut, and he was, you know, concerning police, law enforcement, their training. I just wanted to point out that, yeah, there's no universal training for law enforcement in this country. Each state has similar laws, but you can always, there are rules and regulations or their standard operating procedures, depending on the department, should be online. And so you can read them, you know, and discuss, you know, what, you know, whatever the issue is, they should have. I mean, each state has their own standard bureau ran by the state as far as training and things like that. Like, to give you an example, like with George Floyd, when I was on the job in the early 90s, they had information about positional asphyxiation where, you know, it was, you know, we're talking 30, 40 years before George Floyd as far as training that turns somebody on their side. And, you know, because their chest can't compress. So there's rules that people can look up. And another thing, like, and one of the other things when it comes to laws, there's a gentleman, you know, concerning the young man in Texas. Most states have laws where at 17 years old, if you do a felony, you automatically, they're not, you know, you're automatically charged as an adult. There's not the waiver procedure, like if you're 15 or 14, you're automatically charged as an adult. So it's not 18. So at 17, depending on the crime, you can be automatically charged as an adult. And then, so those are two comments, you know, those are things people have. And then I just had a question. I was listening the other day and when we're talking about the Black Caucus and the election in Florida, well, I believe with Wasserman, if I'm saying her name correct. Now, are they doing things because, I mean, people are hoping for some type of racial divide between, you know, people of color that are Democrats and white folks are Democrats. So are they, hopefully they're working together. And I guess I'm looking for your opinion as far, you know, no matter who comes out of that, are they going to support each other and show some unity? Just your thoughts on that.
1: Now, the question is, what are they going to show some magic unity in what regard?
2: In the election of Florida for Congress person, you know, depending on who wins, are they going to, you know, where, you know, how politics, they can get nasty and bitter and stuff like that towards each other. But, you know, I guess I'm just hoping as far as, hey, we talk whoever the best person wins, and we're going to support whoever comes out of that. We're not showing division because, you know, people say all kinds of stuff. They look for dirt on people. So I'm just wondering your thoughts as far as how they should handle that election if whoever wins comes out front.
1: I think that it is a challenge. There's four blacks running. Debbie Wasserman Schultz, who was her district was the lines were drawn, redrawn, and she now decided to run in that district. She does have a lot of support. She's been in Congress a long time in another district, and I'm hearing that some blacks are going with her. But if you have four blacks running against her in a black district and they're splitting the vote, she's likely to win. I've heard that there are some that are trying to get some of those that are running to not run in the, as you say, for the sake of saying, well, this guy's got the best chance, keep the seat black. So far, they haven't budged. I've not personally talked to any of the candidates, but I've certainly talked to those in our Miami chapter of NAN, and they say everybody is being obstinate at this point.
2: Okay. All right, thank you. And I hope to see you on the 28th. I'll be in that area taking my daughter back to Morgan State. So
1: oh,
2: I'm
1: good.
2: Join the march on the 28th.
1: Thank you, brother. I love it. Thank you so much.
2: All right.
1: Thank you for your call. Let's go to Oshinya in Brooklyn, New York. Oshinya.
3: Hey, Rose. It's me, Oshinya from Ottawa.
1: Yeah.
3: Yeah, I'm sorry I haven't seen you in a while because I started working at Luna Park and it's been crazy over there.
1: Oh, okay.
3: Yeah, so I'll see you soon. But I do want to tell you that I have been doing a lot of studies on, like, black movies and their messages and what they actually tell us to the community. And I really do give a whole lot of respect to Spike Lee and also John Singleton because... instead of actually placing the blame on white supremacy, they actually hold up a mirror of, like, what is it that we're doing in the communities and how we need to improve ourselves, you know, be better. And honestly, it's a really good message that all of us should really live by. Like for instance, like films like Baby Boy or Boys in the Hood or Poetic Justice or even the movie of Malcolm X, which I honestly appreciate that. They didn't depict him as being crazy or being fanatic. They actually depict him as speaking a lot of truth. Like, a lot of black boys really need that message.
1: Yeah, I thought Spike did a great job on Malcolm X. In fact, I did he had me in one of the scenes, and I wasn't even old enough to know Malcolm X, but I got close with his wife. And I think you're right to point this out because... when we have directors and movie producers that put us in the right light, you'd be surprised the impact that it has on the thinking of our young people that go to these movies. That's a part of what inspired me. I remember I had joined Operation Breadbasket and got involved a little. Then I got back in my church work and said, I don't know if I want to do that. And Dr. King got killed. And I was about 13 then, and Nina Simone came out with a song, that was a soundtrack to the movie From Montgomery to Memphis. And the song was, What We Gonna Do Now the King of Love is Dead. I remember the song, and that's 60 years ago, whatever. And she said, turn the other cheek, he'd plead. Love your neighbor was his creed. What are we gonna do now the King of Love is dead? That song and movie turned me around. I went back to Breadbasket that Saturday, been in the movement ever since. And I was just 13 years old. It is the images that people grow up with in their formative years that make an indent on them for a long time.
3: Yeah, I definitely do agree. I mean, as a mother of a black son, I definitely believe that Caden really needs those images and stuff like that. And also, that's another big reason why I should keep him at NAND and also around you guys. So,
1: well, you're doing the right thing, and we're glad to have you and him. And you stay right with us.
3: Yeah.
1: All right.
3: Yeah.
1: Thank you for your call. We'll be right back. Oh, I'm sorry. That's it. Let me thank all of you that called in. Listen, then, you that called in and couldn't get through, but hung in there anyhow. Remember, whatever you do, however you feel, wherever you go, tell somebody, tell anybody, tell everybody. Reverend Al told you personally, keep it real. Keep it real. Keep it real. Talk to you too on tomorrow.
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17: 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I'm 20 years old, standing in Vietnam Army, witnessed the Glenville riot. Our people was catching hell. 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
1: It's Wednesday, June 17th, Black Music Month. Do you know what time it is? It's Al Sharpton's time. And for the next 3 hours, it's time to put aside all pretenses, deception, denial, or fronting. The time has come to keep it real on Keeping It Real with Reverend Al Sharpton. A very good afternoon to all of you across the country, and good morning to our West Coast listeners. Welcome to all those listening on SiriusXM, Channel 126, Urban View, where talk empowers and becomes action. I'm Dominique Sharpton. I'm Reverend Sharpton's eldest daughter. I'm sitting in for the Rev today. Reverend Sharpton is traveling to Chicago, Illinois. I'm sure that he's told all of you about what's going on in Chicago, and certainly we are all very excited about what's happening in Chicago this week as they are opening. They're opening the Obama Presidential Center, officially opening this week on Chicago's South Side. And Rev is traveling to Chicago for the opening of the Obama Presidential Center. And I'm sitting in the hot seat and excited to join you all for another exciting Keeping It Real conversation today. And certainly for all those who want to join in and talk with us today, you can call us at 1-877-532-5797, 1-877-532-5797. Certainly good afternoon to all those who are tuning in, watching us via live stream on nationalactionnetwork.net, and those who are joining in on the message board. Good afternoon to the message board as well. Certainly, as I mentioned, and with the Obama Presidential Center opening this weekend, certainly it's like it's unlike any traditional presidential library, in my opinion. The center is certainly designed as a museum, as a civic engagement hub, as a public gathering space, and it's a real, really amazing. They have a library branch and an athletic center, and it's a real decked out facility. And it's opening, of course, during the Juneteenth holiday. And certainly we are excited about that. It sits right in Jackson Park, near the community where President Barack Obama began his political career. And this is really, you know, bigger than Barack Obama. You know, the first thing I think I would say is, you know, it's not really

0: story about a building. It's a story about possibility. And certainly for many Americans, and particularly Black Americans, right? Barack Obama's election in 2008, to me, represented something that many people never thought they would see in their lifetime. And so we have to remember that context, and those there were people who were alive, who remembered segregated schools, and who remembered separate water fountains, and who remembered being unable to vote. And so within one generation, America elected its first Black president. And certainly we are excited about the presidential library that's being unveiling in Chicago, Illinois. And did y'all hear as we are talking about it, and certainly want to get into some of the hot topics, obviously, of today and of this week. But J.D. Vance, y'all's vice president, said that Black history was not being erased. He was on The View. And he rejected claims that Black history was being erased. And so this, you know, ties into what's happening with the Obama library being unveiled, with the fact that they're taking Black history out of the curriculum, out of schools, out of institutions. And you know, critics point to court rulings ordering exhibits about slavery, and how we have these racial discrimination conversations, and how these things are restored after the removal of federal sites. And civil rights groups have argued, right, that there's a broader effort to minimize Black history, and certainly the diversity initiatives. And so this conversation is not really about museums. It's not about memory. It's not about, you know, how we are really having these conversations around race. But who gets to tell America's story? Every nation, right, chooses what it remembers. Every nation chooses what it teaches. Every nation chooses what it honors. But the debate remains whether these discussions about slavery and segregation, about Jim Crow, about discrimination in the civil rights movement, are they being intentionally minimized? And so some argue that America is becoming too focused on race, and others are saying, well, it's becoming really uncomfortable about telling the truth about race. But they're two very different arguments. And so Black history is not separate from American history. You can't tell the story of America without discussing slavery, and you certainly can't discuss democracy without discussing voting rights. And so that's why we are on the front lines. That's why we are staying steadfast and remaining vigilant to understanding that we are the history makers. We are those that are setting the tone and creating the path, and we are the ones at the end of the day, ladies and gentlemen, who have to tell our stories. We are the ones responsible for how our stories and the unveiling of these historic moments that we are living, especially today, especially now, how they will be recorded in record history, and how history will tell our stories. And so this is very important time. And I don't know if Black history can ever really be separated from American history. I don't know if schools are really teaching enough about Black history. And I feel like there's a lot more that we can be doing to really deal with the conversation about how these conversations are being excluded from our education curriculum. But have you seen efforts in your community to remove or minimize historical conversation? And so we want to talk about that as well. Got a lot to deal with and a lot to talk about today. And certainly also want to talk about this really horrific situation where we've been hearing and certainly news are unveiling this terrible tragedy that this one-year-old was killed by police. Want to talk about and lift up the name of Cohen Wiley on today, who was killed in Mississippi after police opened fire during what reportedly began as a shoplifting call. And we've been having conversations all night about this, but according to reports, you know, police are saying that the vehicle accelerated toward the officers, while the family says that the child's mother tried to warn the officers that the baby was inside the vehicle. Now, the family have called upon civil rights attorney Benjamin Crump and community advocates. We are demanding, obviously, that the body camera and Walmart surveillance footage be released. And before we even, you know, get lost in the legal language, you know, let's say the most important thing very clearly, and that is that a baby is dead. A one-year-old did not shoplift. A one-year-old did not threaten police. A one-year-old did not create the circumstances that led to gunfire. So the question, you know, this country has to answer is, you know, how does a suspected shoplifting call end with a dead child? And this story certainly sits, you know, at the intersection of policing and race and poverty and all that we've been talking about and dealing with around public safety and obviously accountability. Because when police respond to a situation and the public, you know, expects them to reduce a danger, not to escalate it. And the job of policing is not just enforcement, it is judgment and it is restraint and it is decision making under pressure. And when the state uses deadly force, especially in a situation that began as a property crime, the standard has to be set extremely high. And we hear the same phrases over and over again and again after these police shootings. The suspect failed to comply. The officer feared for their life. The vehicle moved toward the officers. The matter is under investigation. We can't release footage yet. But for families, those phrases just don't answer the deeper moral question. Was there another way? Could officers have backed up? Could they have followed the vehicle? There's so many conversations that can be had, and that is the real issue. You know, if every moment of fear becomes justification for deadly force, communities are always one misunderstanding away from a tragedy. And we've got to do better than that. And we've got to realize the value of a child's life. We also have to talk about, of course, how society measures innocence. And this is something that obviously gets deeper with the conversation. But when a child is killed, everyone agrees it's tragic, right? But too often the conversation quickly shifts toward defending the system. People start asking, well, what did the adults do? Why were they there? Why didn't they comply? You know, what did the police know? And those questions matter, yes, legally, right? But morally, they can't erase the death of a child. A baby's life cannot become collateral damage. And if we can normalize a baby being killed during a response to alleged shoplifting, then something is deeply broken in our understanding of public safety. And so we've got to talk about that. And we've got a lot to talk about, and we are dealing with a lot here. But certainly this case and this situation is something that certainly rang very deeply as mothers, as community advocates, as those who really advocate for young people and who deal with having these uncomfortable conversations and deal with these tragedies of having to console loved ones day after day after, you know, losing their loved ones to tragedies like this, tragedies that can be prevented, tragedies that, you know, obviously with, you know, some type of resonance that we have, some type of fervor and activity, you know, we can save lives and we can prevent these things from happening. And transparency also matters. So the family is demanding the release of body camera footage, Walmart surveillance footage. I hope that that footage gets released. And it matters because we can't have accountability based only on, you know, the press releases, what's coming out in the media, what's coming out in the press. And so really think that we need to really galvanize our efforts in standing with the family in this matter, and standing with the family, you know, as they are trying to obviously not only deal with this loss, but deal with how we react to these things and how we deal with these things moving forward into the future. We're taking your calls all over the country. 1-877-532-5797. 1-877-532-5797. We'll be back with more of Keeping It Real with Sharpton. We'll be right back.
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2: It's Sybil Wilkes with what we need to know. The U.S. and Iran are officially set to sign a framework agreement Friday. Speaking at the G7 summit in France, President Trump expressed frustration with Israel's actions against Hezbollah, while Iran warned that an Israeli presence in Lebanon would violate the agreement. Vice President J.D. Vance confirmed details won't be released until negotiations advance, but the deal ensures the reopening of the Strait of Hormuz and direct talks regarding Iran's nuclear program. Back in the USA, results are in from yesterday's primary runoffs across Georgia, Alabama, and Oklahoma. President Trump's political influence faced a major test. In Georgia's Senate race, the last-minute endorsement by the president carried GOP Congressman Mike Collins to victory over former football coach Derek Dooley. In Alabama, the Trump-backed Congressman Barry Moore defeated Navy SEAL Jared Hudson. However, in Georgia's gubernatorial race, Rick Jackson captured the nomination, defeating Trump-endorsed Burt Jones. Severe weather on the horizon. The National Hurricane Center issued tropical storm watches for the states of Texas and Louisiana coastlines. A tropical disturbance is expected to strengthen, likely forming the first named storm of the season. And spaghetti models track the system moving inland, threatening widespread flash flooding from the Gulf Coast into Mississippi. The New York Knicks are writing their names in the history books. The newly crowned champions drew an astonishing average of 25 million viewers on ABC and ESPN for Saturday's decisive Game 5 victory over the Spurs, marking the highest NBA Finals viewership since a guy named Michael Jordan led the 1998 Chicago Bulls against Utah. To subscribe to my free daily newsletter, please visit SybilWilkes.com. For all the news 24/7, go to News1.com. I'm Sybil Wilkes. Be informed. 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

0: keeping it real. I'm Dominique, Reverend Sharpton's eldest daughter, sitting in for the Rev today. Rev is traveling to Chicago, where he will attend the opening of the President Obama library that is happening. The unveiling and opening is happening this week. And Rev is traveling to Chicago, but I am sitting in the hot seat, and we've got a lot to talk about and certainly want to hear from you. You can call in and join in on the conversation today by calling us at 1-877-532-5797. You can also join us and write your messages on the message board and join the conversation online for all those watching and tuning in via live stream at nationalactionnetwork.net. We were talking about this horrific tragedy that has happened in Mississippi, where this one-year-old was killed by police in a crossfire, not crossfire, well, police shooting, open fire in response to what appears to have been a shoplifting call. And this young man, this little baby, was unfortunately killed in that situation, Cohen Wiley. We were talking about this, and certainly, obviously, the value of a child's life is significant. And also the family and the parents have called on the help from attorney, civil rights attorney Benjamin Crump, and they've called demanding the release of the body camera footage and the Walmart surveillance footage that will unveil and show some more information in terms of what actually happened here. And, you know, police departments often ask the public, right, to wait for the investigation. But communities, you know, we've waited before. You know, we've waited before. We've waited too often. And it often seems to become a strategy, right, for cooling the public outrage, right, when this happens, until the story just disappears. And so, you know, if the footage supports the officer's account, release it. Release it. You know, if the footage contradicts the officer's account, release it. But either way, we feel that, you know, everyone deserves to see the truth and to know the truth. And it's not really built by withholding that information, but it's built by transparency. So, you know, this case also connects to obviously the broader national pattern, as we have been talking about for a very long time between black and brown communities, that we've raised concerns, of course, that police encounters escalate too quickly, and especially when poverty and race and criminal suspicion are involved. So we've got a lot to talk about in this situation here. But this shoplifting allegation should not be a death sentence. And certainly, you know, there's some explaining to have to do here when a baby is killed and loses life for, you know, for being in the car. That is what we know. Taking your calls, 1-877-532-5797. Let's get into it and keep it real. Got a lot to talk about. Let's go to Rufus listening to us on line 3 from Savannah, Georgia. Rufus, you're keeping it real. Good afternoon.
1: Good afternoon, Ms. Sharpton. I was speaking to your daddy yesterday, and the issue with the young guy down in Texas, Kamala Anthony.
0: Anthony. Mm-hmm.
1: Yeah, Carmelo.
0: Carmelo Anthony. Mm-hmm. Like the basketball.
1: Yeah, Carmelo. Here again, you have another situation where they have manipulated the video. They've shown two different versions of the video, one 30 seconds or 20 seconds long in the court. And when you go to, when you file the Information Act to see it, it's an 11-minute video. And then in the court, everybody's saying that it's hazy and fuzzy, but the people that goes to the utility room in the county to view it under the Freedom of Information Act, they say it's 4K clear, almost like a a MGM motion picture. Mm-hmm. You know what I'm saying? So somebody's lying in this situation.
0: Oh yeah.
1: Something is not, and this thing is going to get big. Of course, the young child that we just heard of, the one-year-old baby, my heart going out to that big time, because mm-hmm. the baby's gone. But this kid is, and they sent this kid to prison.
0: Yes, 35 years.
1: In less than 24 hours. Mm-hmm. Listen, Ms. Sharpton, I don't want to scare you or nobody else, but I haven't been to prison four times. Mm-hmm. You don't go from the courthouse to the prison in 24 hours.
0: Mm.
1: Sometimes that process takes 2 months, 2 and 3
0: mm-hmm.
1: months.
0: Mm-hmm. Mm-hmm.
1: And they're so brazen that they sent this kid to a prison where the guy who the incident was against, that he was supposed to have killed.
0: Mm-hmm.
1: His cousin was the warden.
0: Yes, yes.
1: So this thing is much bigger than people think it is.
0: Yes,
1: this thing is much bigger than people think it is, and they have yet, and they still fighting. I'm talking about they. I'm saying the prosecution and the judge are still fighting to keep that video out the public, even though mm-hmm. the trial is over.
0: It's over. Mm-hmm. What's up with that?
1: Something's going on down there. This thing is going to be. This thing is going. If we don't get a handle on this thing, this thing is going to be a lot bigger than anything. But like I say, my condolences go out to the 1-year-old baby. But I really want to bring that out. I spoke to your dad yesterday about mm-hmm. it, and this thing been bothering me. The how they can say that people are saying that people jumped this kid.
0: Yeah.
1: Four or five guys jumped
0: this kid. Yeah. No, it's outrageous. It's outrageous, Rufus. Thank you so much for your call. It's outrageous. And yeah, they say that, well, the case is over. The trial is over. You know, he got his sentence. You know, people are arguing back and forth about, the kid shouldn't have had a knife. And, life loss is life loss. And yes, that is very true. But there are elements to this situation that have not yet come out, that have not been disclosed. And so, we talking about where's all the facts? Where's all the information? What's up with, withholding stuff and trying to keep things hidden and secret and, all that. What's the deal with that? But thank you so much, Rufus. I appreciate your call. Appreciate you keeping it real. I hear that music. We're going to take a break. Got a lot of folks holding on, and we're going to get to y'all. And those that want to also chime in on the conversation today, call us at 1-877-532-5797. We'll be back with more of Keeping It Real with Sharpton. We'll be right back.

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0: Sitting in for Reverend Sharpton today as Rev is traveling to Chicago, where he will attend the Obama Presidential Center officially opening in Chicago. I'm sitting in the hot seat taking your calls. You can join in from all over the country, all across the country. We're talking to you today, and we are keeping it real. You can join us 1-877-532-5797, 1-877-532-5797. The message board is on and popping as well, as they say. And those of you who are watching us via live stream at nationalactionnetwork.net, thank you for also tuning in and for all of your expertise and analysis as you are joining in and talking about it, how we gonna be about it, we gonna talk about it, and we gonna be about it. Okay, I'm going to read James Mitchell's comment. Sure. Republican-drawn maps in several southern states have effectively diluted black voting strength. Yes. So once again, a large portion of the population in the South won't have the representation in government. Very critical point. Thank you, James, for raising that on the message board. And yeah, we're seeing things happening all over the country, right? They're doing a lot of the, having a lot of the redistricting conversations. Gerrymandering is happening. We got a lot of the southern states, you know, having overhauls of how they're dealing with politics and government and, of course, voting. And we have some critical, pivotal elections that are coming up, and we know that there are going to be things happening all over, all across the board, to not only restrict but to detract us from casting our votes, from being confident in our vote, from being stable in our vote, and from understanding, of course, why our votes matter, and of course, the liberties that we are fighting for, why we need to continue to stay in the fight, why liberation and fighting for liberation matters. And for those of you who are watching on the message board through the break, you know, they show you different clips, and there was one where Reverend Sharpton was talking about going to Gory Island and seeing the door of no return, and how that pilgrimage that our ancestors took from Africa over to the Americas, where they were bought and sold as slaves, and to fast forward to now, where we have a lot of liberties that we fought for, y'all, that we have really, really stood the course and making sure that we were organizing to open up our own schools. We were organizing to, you know, learn how to read and write. We were organizing and mobilizing to fight for the right to vote, to fight for desegregation, to fight for so many things that, you know, we take for granted to this day. So many things that we have right now that was fought for. A lot of people died fighting for these liberties. And so we cannot turn a blind eye in this moment as we are seeing the unveiling of the presidential library of Barack Obama, the first black president of the United States that we voted for, that we voted in, that we made a difference, and we stood up and made that happen. And we stood up and made the right to vote happen. And we stood up and made the Civil Rights Act happen. And we stood up and made people pay attention all over the country to why policing in this country matters. And that led to, of course, corporations, having accountability for how their practices and their corporations are standard, where race and equity and equality, you know, should be on the forefront, should be considered. And so we have so many things that we have fought for, so many things that we are still valuable to us, fighting for reparations, you know, fighting for the advancement of technology and the jobs source to open up, where we can, of course, have the opportunities for financial freedom. These things are liberties that we are fighting for, and these things is things that we have to also hold true to our hearts and our steadfast and commitment to stay in the fight. 1-877-532-5797. Let's go back to the phones. Brother Jacob is holding on, listening to us from Philadelphia on WURD The Word. You're keeping it real. Good afternoon.
1: Peace be unto you, Sister Dominic, and your
0: peace
1: father's
0: be unto
1: worldwide
0: you
1: listeners. Yeah. You know what? I thank God that Reverend Al, he couldn't clone himself, but he got Dominique to help him in his work, because he can't be at 2-3 places at one time, but he got some good help, some good, you know what I'm saying? So I thank God for that. You know, I'm just hearing about that case in Mississippi that you talked about earlier. And to me, you know, it's almost like it's one thing after another in the disrespect of, I got to say it, black people. Mm-hmm. I mean, this is, there ain't nothing new to us. We've been sounding the alarm that there are some people that don't see our life as human life. And they had a problem, because we ain't got no problem. We already know what we're working with. But, you know what? I just want to, I say a prayer for the family of that one-year-old, because I'm Muslim, and that one-year-old has nothing for it but paradise, okay? Mm-hmm. So that baby didn't do nothing, okay? So I ain't even got nothing I can say. With usually when a Muslim dies, we say, well, may Allah forgive that person their sins and give them his mercy and grant them paradise. I don't even have to say that for this baby, because that baby didn't do nothing. So, you know, that's that. But I wanted to speak on, just a while ago, you probably didn't see it, Dominique, but the president in front of the G7 summit to the world, this guy just got up there and made me shame that we elected this man to lead this country. Mm. I mean, you're talking about babbling and just narcissism, everything. And anybody, and what took me out is that, what's his name, Rubio, and this other guy that took his whole family to the island after lying and saying that he had nothing to do with him, then come to find out, well, you had your whole family there, player. You know, just liars. And they got to stand there and listen to this babbling, lying. And the world is, you know, you remember they said, I think it was in Chicago where they had the convention and the people were saying, the whole world's watching. The whole world's watching.
0: Oh, yeah. Right. Oh, yeah.
1: The whole world is watching how President Obama been out of office for 10 years and he's still living your head. Rent-free. You just hate him because he's a black president. That how dare he come and be the man and the president that he was. So we already know what this guy working with. He's working with some, I guess, I don't know, racism. This is what I'm going to call it what it is. He said, keep it real. The man is a racist. He hates us just because, I don't know. You know, that's his problem. Like I said again, we shouldn't worry about problems that other people have. We just should be working on our problems, right, Sister Dominique?
0: That's right. That's right. And, you know, when you think about it, I think that, you know, I think that the president seems to have a problem with himself. And that's probably resonating to, you know, all of these things and decisions and selfishness. And, you know, it's like got a little power. That's, you know, this is what he wanted. And so, you know, I think that, you know, I don't know how we got this, how we let allowed ourselves to get here. But we're here now. Right. And we've got to do something about it. Thank you so much for your call. And thank you for raising that. And certainly also dealing with this foreign policy with this summit, where, you know, at the G7 summit, I did see how world leaders were praising that agreement, you know, that was, if you're talking about foreign policy, intended to reduce the tensions that were involving Iran and reopen the shipping routes right through the Strait of Hormuz. So leaders were also discussing, you know, that increased pressure and the sanctions on Russia. And, you know, many Americans are just tuning out of foreign policy, that, you know, just feels distant. It doesn't feel like we are connected. And I feel like that is a mistake, you know, because what happens overseas is affecting prices here is affecting a lot of what's going on. And certainly, I think that, you know, when we're talking about energy and all of these things as it relates to the economy, it's important. And I think that we need to be more in tune with that. And certainly where conflict lies, and conflict is happening in our backyards, right? We're just talking about it. So conflict is happening everywhere. But the strategy, and especially how we deal around foreign policy, I think is very concerning in this moment. And I think that that we're in trouble. Like, we've got to really deal with what's happening across the board. One-year-old is being shot, dealing with, you know, from a call from dealing with shoplifting. And on the other end, we got issues where, you know, our gas is going up, and we got issues where, you know, our young people, our youth, our kids are stabbing each other to survive, to defend themselves. We got a lot going on. And so I think that we need to keep it real, as you were saying, and we've got to talk about it, but we've got to be about the solutions. So y'all stay tuned. Let's keep it going, and let's really deal with how we are reflecting in this moment, reflecting ourselves, reflecting what we're doing, reflecting how we are analyzing things and responding to things and reacting to things. That matters too. 1-877-532-5797. 1-877-532-5797. I know we got folks on, but I know we're going to hit that music and take this break, but we'll be back. Want y'all to call in and join in on the conversation. Again, that number is 1-877-532-5797. You can join us on the message board and also share your comments via nationalactionnetwork.net. But we'll be back with more of Keeping It Real with Sharpton. We'll be right back.

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1: It's Sybil Wilkes with what we need to know. President Trump suggests the impending U.S.-Iran peace framework can survive even if Israel continues its military campaign in Lebanon. Speaking from the G7 summit in France Tuesday, the president rejected the ongoing loss of innocent lives, warning that Prime Minister Benjamin Netanyahu has been fighting Hezbollah for too long and needs to act more responsibly. While Netanyahu insists on targeting Iran-backed forces, the president's comments reflect growing cracks in the relationship between the White House and Jerusalem as international pressure mounts over casualties. In the U.S., Vice President J.D. Vance is traveling to Long Island, New York today to highlight the administration's aggressive crackdown on government fraud. Vance's high-profile visit is directly on the heels of a massive Justice Department lawsuit filed against New York Governor Kathy Hochul's administration over a controversial $10 billion Medicaid home health care contract. New data from the Energy Department reveals that America's emergency oil supply plummeted to its lowest level since 1983. The Strategic Petroleum Reserve fell yet again as the federal government continues to loan crude oil to major energy companies in an effort to keep consumer fuel prices from spiking at the pump. Sean Diddy Combs is seeing his time behind bars shortened once again. The Federal Bureau of Prisons reports the 56-year-old music mogul's scheduled release date from custody in New Jersey has been moved up to February 23, 2028. This marks the third revision to his sentence. Combs is currently participating in a mandatory residential drug abuse rehabilitation program at Fort Dix, while his defense attorneys actively appeal his federal prostitution conviction. To subscribe to my free daily newsletter, please visit SybilWilkes.com. For all the news 24/7, go to News1.com. I'm Sybil Wilkes. Be informed. Be empowered.
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3: 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Israel is controlling everything about the Palestinians. Their resources, their food, their water, their life. 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
1: Just keep it real.
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4: There's no side that can justify to me killing innocent people. What is
5: 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Absolutely nothing. Uh-huh.
1: Keeping it real with the world's civil rights leader, the Reverend Al Sharpton.
6: Keeping it real. I'm Dominique Sharpton, Reverend Sharpton's eldest daughter. I'm sitting in for the Rev today. Rev is traveling to Chicago, where he will be attending the President Obama Library unveiling that is launching and opening this week. And as we are gearing up to celebrate another Juneteenth holiday and fighting for liberation and standing for equality, certainly this is a pivotal and very exciting moment, I feel, for American history in general. Reverend Sharpton is on his way to Chicago to stand with President Obama for the launching of this very important institution that is coming to Chicago, and that is, of course, going to be open very soon for all of us to be able to witness and to experience. And so I can't wait, certainly can't wait, and certainly am excited to see all that will be encompassed, of course, in the Obama Presidential Center in Jackson Park in Chicago, Illinois. I'm sitting in the hot seat taking your calls. We got a lot that we are talking about this afternoon, and certainly want to stay in the action and stay involved. And you can join in on the conversation by calling us at 1-877-532-5797. 1-877-532-5797. We're going back to the phones. Got a lot of folks holding on and want to get them to chime in on the conversation and discussion. So let's go to Tyrone, listening to us on line 4 from Milwaukee. Tyrone, you're keeping it real. Good afternoon.
7: Good afternoon, dear heart. How are you?
6: All right. How are you?
7: Blessed, joyful, grateful, thankful, Lord. Always brings me joy and does my heart well to be in your presence and hear your sweet voice. So I'll try to be quick here, because I know I don't want to suck all the air out the show. A lot of callers there.
6: That's all right.
7: Best regards to, of course, you, Marcus, Ashley, and, of course, Reverend Sharpton, right next door, 90 miles south of me in Chicago, right here in Milwaukee in Chicago, 90 miles
6: Thank
7: south.
6: Thank you.
7: Congratulations, Mr. President Obama and the Obamas there, on the continuation of your legacy.
6: Yes.
7: Someday soon, I hope to get over there and visit it, and see what it's shaping up to be over there in Chicago, the Obama Library and all that. So anyway, yep. And a blessing, joyous Juneteenth day to all the all of us all across the world, and Father's Day as well. So I'm gonna put them together, Juneteenth day and Father's Day. Blessing, joyous. Have fun, love each other, appreciate each other. Leave the foolishness alone, and know what it means to be the kings and queens that we are, and celebratory respect to ourselves. And our hearts are kind of heavy there as I rapid fire here, because our hearts are heavy because we lost a little queen. I heard a song from Stacey Ladisaw about 3 or 4 days ago that I hadn't heard in like about 10 years. Let me be your angel. And I said, man, there's got to be something coming down the pike here. And I think this little one-year-old baby, that song will be quite appropriate. As one of the callers said, her legacy is printed there amongst the creators there for sure. So love, prayers, and condolences to that family there, and work with the facts there to get to the truth there, and stick with the facts, and keep a level head, and just work with the facts there. And God bless you all. God bless me. Be blessed. Be well. Walk with the Holy Spirit. The Holy Spirit will walk with you.
6: Amen. Thank you.

0: Very quickly to the young man down in Texas there, because the lines have been hot. I've been trying to get in for the last 2 weeks, but since this young man here down in Texas. But I've ran track. I played football. I played basketball. I got my first trophy in baseball when I was 10 years old back in 68. Mm-hmm. I got a birthday coming up July 28th.
1: All right, Leo. Leo gang.
0: Yes, ma'am. Yes, ma'am.
1: Leo gang here, too.
0: Okay. So I'm going to try and see if I can keep it real. But yes, right. Ma'am. I don't know where the other tent was for the other team, where the rest of the team was, for that matter. So the mayor and the governor has to ask those questions, you know, and the school, crickets from the school. Why isn't the school asking questions? Where were the buses? I mean, if you don't have a tent, well, the coach would be saying, okay, everybody on the bus now. Mm-hmm. So where were the buses? I'm going to end with where were the buses? I'm struggling. I'm befuddled that he was there by himself there. They didn't travel as a team. So if something like that occurred there, at least if you didn't have a tent, well, get your butt back on the bus then until the weather, whatever, appropriate. Okay, well, with that, then, I'm not going to suck all the air out the show. Congratulations to the New York Knicks on your championship. Enjoy wearing the crown for a year and a season. Next year, Giannis and the boys will have something to say about it. So let's get it. Have a great celebration on Juneteenth Day, Father's Day, and hope to meet you, Dominique, and God bless you. Yes. Well, I love you.
1: Thank you. So love you back, and happy Father's Day to you as well, if I don't get to speak with you again. Thank you for keeping it real, as always. This is what we do here. So thank you so much for staying in tune with that. But no, I think that we got a lot of questions, right, that we want answers to, in this case in Texas, this Carmelo Anthony situation. And I don't think that it's going away. I don't think that this case is dead. I don't think that I think that this, you know, young man's family is going to remain steadfast and calling for the answers that they are raising, that so many people in the community across the country are raising. And we're going to stay involved in terms of how this case continues to unfold, and of course the facts as they continue to unfold, and what we need to do to call for what we need to know. And so I just hope we remain vigilant in making sure that, you know, that we stand up for all of our children when they are dealing, especially with these incidents. And that one-year-old child, obviously a tragedy. And obviously, you know, we need to really sanction on how we're dealing with this these policies in this country. Did y'all see also, and as we are talking about these things, you know, as we are talking about President Donald Trump, and, you know, does he represent, is he the Republican Party? Well, you saw that, you know, his endorsed candidate in Georgia didn't win. And so, you know, how much power, you know, we're talking about all this power, all of these defeats that we have, and all of this that we're going through. These, you know, the power ain't that powerful if you think about it. And if you look at it from, you know, a different lens, you know, if you are optimistic and look at it from a different lens, or if you have that spiritual connection that, you know, that my father and my family have, and we talk about all the time how we have to tap into that inner spiritual strength, you know, to withstand a lot that we're facing, a lot that we see and witness. But, you know, like, that's an indication right there. You know, his candidates won in several states, you know, in Senate races in Georgia and Alabama and Oklahoma. But the highest profile endorsed candidates lost in Georgia's governor's race despite his support. So it can happen. You know, and we're talking about, you know, for nearly a decade, how President Trump's, you know, endorsement was viewed as this political goal, like, you know, fundraisers want it and candidates want it and everybody wants it. But is it really that worth anything? Is it really that serious? And so we got to look at that from, you know, from all kinds of things that we're dealing with. Is it really that serious? And are we missing, like, are we looking, you know, are we missing the facts by trying to look at the gold? Because the gold isn't always, you know, shining for us. And we've got to realize that today. We've got to realize that was yesterday. We got to realize that is unfortunately going to be how the future unfolds if we don't do something about it. Tommy from Chicago is holding on. I want to get to Tommy. Tommy, you're keeping it real. Good afternoon. Always a pleasure speaking with you. You're keeping it real.
2: Well, Ms. Dominique, it is always my extreme pleasure to hear your voice and to think about the years that here from Chicago, I have watched you excel to be just absolutely brilliant. And I say that to you, not only to you, but to the others that Reverend Al kept it real with his mentorship of the young, especially here in this city with WBON, the young people who work behind the microphone, Shapiro, Turbine. Yes. I mean, you just cannot make up a simple narrative, and it goes like this. It's called Skip You. The very fact that you won't accept the cultural history, not Tommy saying it, not me telling you to go to YouTube, not hearsay, but the actual documented history of the United States of America's involvement in the capture, the detaining, the brainwashing, and the stripping of humanistic rights of a certain ethnicity known as black people. Now, anytime you can go from the beginning to the present, and you can clearly see humanistic rights stripped from individuals, completely reprogrammed to the point that they would even vote for their own demise. I mean, I have seen us go from chains to the heavens. There is nothing that we cannot do and have not been able to do if given the opportunity. So when I stop and I think of your father and the years that I've had with him, all the way back to the Koch brothers, all the way back to him being told to sit down, that a black president had been voted for. And I'll be the first one to say to any and everybody, I never thought in my lifetime I would ever see a black man excel to be the president of the United States of America. But what I never imagined in my life is that we as black people would be given the opportunity, hey, this is what we're going to do to you. This is what we think about you. But if you pull this lever, we can at least discuss it and talk about it, and individuals say to hell with it. And now here's where I end. Anytime a culture disrespects their women, disrespects their children, disrespects their elders, disrespects their culture, disrespects their history, and then if that one ain't, all of those ain't good enough for you, when reality does not set in, that we're all in this same boat, it's not how dumb can you be, it's not how insane can you be, it's enough to turn a Negro black. And with that, I say goodbye, and I say one last thing. It's just like the game that we watched. What we watched was the epitome of excellence. Two combatants battling it out. Two principled individuals. The ones who lost still had the courage to shake the hands to the ones who won. The ones who won kept on fighting till the very end. Came back from 29. Won the game in when people thought they wouldn't win. This is not over. This is a game called life. And this life was not given to us. It cannot be taken away from us. And we are somebody. Keep hope alive. Keep hope alive.
1: Tommy.
2: I love you.
1: Love you back. Thank you so much for your call. I hear that music. We're going to take a break. Joanne Kemp on the message board. I agree with you. I'm praying the vote continues to shift from Trump and his allies to finally see the light. We got to vote, y'all. We got to vote. We got to do our part. But we're going to be right back. You can join in on the conversation. 1-877-532-5797. We'll be back. More of Keeping It Real with Sharpton. We'll be right back.
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5: It's Sybil Wilkes with what we need to know. Bipartisan skepticism is mounting on Capitol Hill regarding the U.S.-Iran framework agreement scheduled for a formal signature on Friday. While lawmakers from both sides of the aisle express deep caution, Republicans are particularly alarmed by reports claiming America will send billions in cash to Tehran. Vice President J.D. Vance fiercely denied those claims, clarifying the deal simply allows Iran to meet peaceful benchmarks so other regional nations can safely invest in Iranian infrastructure while strictly prohibiting Tehran from ever developing nuclear weapons. In Minnesota, federal grand juries indicted 15 individuals accused of aggressively impeding law enforcement during a recent immigration enforcement crackdown. The Department of Justice alleges the defendants are members of Direct Action Minnesota and associates of Antifa. The serious charges include conspiracy to injure a federal officer, interstate stalking, and assault following incidents where suspects allegedly stalked ICE agents and threw ICE at government vehicles. Tragedy struck Mississippi, where state authorities are investigating a fatal officer-involved shooting that left a one-year-old child dead. Officials in Senatobia say police responded to a shoplifting call at a local Walmart when a suspect attempted to flee. The vehicle reportedly drove toward responding officers, prompting one officer to open fire, tragically striking the infant inside. And finally, rapper Mystical has been sentenced to 20 years in prison after entering a guilty plea to third-degree rape. The Grammy-winning artist, whose real name is Michael Tyler, was originally arrested on first-degree rape charges following a violent 2022 incident at his home. He was accused of choking, beating, and robbing a woman. To subscribe to my free daily newsletter, please visit SybilWilks.com. For all the news 24/7, go to NewsOne.com. I'm Sybil Wilks. 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

0: keeping it real. Dominique Sharpton sitting in for Reverend Sharpton here, taking your calls. 1-877-532-5797. Let's get into it, y'all. Let's get into the action. As we are celebrating another Juneteenth holiday coming up, and certainly we're talking about the amazing unveiling of the Presidential Obama Center Library that is happening this week. Also want for everyone to be, of course, on notice about what's happening in Brooklyn at the Christian Cultural Center on this Friday, Juneteenth. Reverend Sharpton, National Action Network, we will be going to Christian Cultural Center, where we will be convening for a vigil and service to pray for Haiti. We have a lot of information, and we've been talking a lot about what's been happening in Haiti, and certainly want to keep our Haitian brothers and sisters not only in prayer, in our thoughts, and in our activities as we continue to fight for justice and fight for equality. And certainly we cannot leave what's happening overseas to our brothers and sisters unaccounted for. And we are standing, of course, with the Haitian community, Reverend Sam Nichols, and many others who have been steadfast in the fight for our brothers and sisters in Haiti. And so we will be joining on this Friday. We will be joining at Christian Cultural Center in Brooklyn, where we will be convening to pray for Haiti, for our brothers and sisters in Haiti. And that event will begin at 7 o'clock p.m. And that's again at the Christian Cultural Center, 12020 Flatlands Avenue in Brooklyn, New York. There are so many things that are happening. And certainly as we are celebrating in this holiday, the liberation of our people, we certainly know that we've got a lot of liberties that we fought for and maintain and gain, but we got a lot more liberties to fight for. That's why we're going to D.C. on August the 28th. Those of you who have signed up, who have inquired, who have already committed to bringing people. We spoke yesterday to some folks. I believe they were from Minnesota, talking about bringing buses, talking about how they gonna get to D.C. on August the 28th. And so we've got a lot to do, but we know that in this moment, we've got to be vigilant with our voice, with our activity, with our unified action, with our unified activity. The coalition matters. Strength in numbers matter, and strength in our voice matters and can be stronger with all of us on one accord, all of us moving towards the same mission and the same goal. And so we want all of you to join us in Washington, D.C. on August the 28th, along with Martin Luther King III and many others who will come together, of course, to stand up in this moment. As we know, our rights are definitely being challenged across the board, and we've got to come together where it matters, when it matters, how it matters, and we've got to stay vigilant. And so if you don't believe in marching, that's okay. You don't believe in standing up for your rights, that's okay too. You don't believe in voting. Hey, what can I tell you? But I want to be on the right side of justice. And when they call the roll, and they talk about the history makers who stood up in the face of adversity, who stood up for humanity, when they talk about the history makers who did something when they didn't have to do nothing at all, who challenged the status quo, who remained committed to the cause and the fight for justice and equality. I want to be called. I want to be on the roll. I don't know about you, but I want to be on the roll. Sky from Richmond is holding on, listening to us, and I want to get Sky in on the conversation. Sky, you're keeping it real. Good afternoon. Sky, you there?
1: Yes, I'm here. Can you hear me?
0: Hi, yes, you're keeping it real. Good afternoon.
1: Yes, thank you for accepting my call. And what I'm calling in reference to is Donald Trump and all these projects that he has going on, like the U.S.-Mexico border, the border wall. He and then the ballroom, which he estimated was going to cost like $300 million. I'm sorry, now $600 million. Like when he travels and go to his golf tournaments and stuff like that, taxpaying and paying $100 million for that. The Arlington National Cemetery archway, he projected that's going to cost like $100 million, which is probably going to be $400 million. But I would just like to know all these misquotes of how much it costs to build something. And it's like, first of all, who are the contractors that he has hired to do all these different projects? And I'm thinking that it's his personal friends or people that donate to Donald Trump's political campaign. And it's

0: like, to me, I just think that that is an unfair practice, that if he's hiring his friends and people that donate to him to build all these structures in which he misled the Senate and everything about how much the cost, then come find out is like three times the amount, especially that where, what is that, the reflection pool, the Lincoln Memorial reflection pool, where he tried to turn it blue now with the algae, and that may have been intentionally done just to get more cost to prepare that. But when that comes to an end, because if he's creating jobs for his friends and certain, especially minority groups that has these contracts, they are contractors, workers that are capable to do the job. Is he being fair in discriminating those type of jobs to all different contractors, or he just
1: favoring? Of course he's not being fair. Of course not. Yeah, of course he ain't being fair.
0: So we need to look into that, because, you know, with the SNAP benefits, he's taking money. He don't cut that out pretty much. Some people thought they was going to get that SNAP benefit. They didn't get anything. They go there and have purchased grocery, and they can't even get it because there's no funds there. So it's like, and then with this World Cup series, who's benefiting from it? As African-American people and Caucasian people in the United States, we don't own anything. It's the Middle Eastern people that owns everything, all the hotel, all the gas station, as well as nothing good coming out of them tobacco vape stores, which they own that. So we are not profiting, but his mission is, and like the Washington Post, he downside that from thousands of people losing their job. And everything he has done, he's mimicking Adolf Hitler. And I have called in before. That's just like that fight, that UFC fight that he had at the White House on his birthday. Hitler was a big fan of boxing. You know, he loved to watch people box and everything. Just like the Gestapo. Now Donald Trump calling the ICE. Same thing. The Gestapo would go around. So Donald Trump, we know he's all over and doing a lot of things that's unethical. But my main concern now, how come when something that's supposed to be originally like the ballroom started off, I think it really started off at $100 million, but right now it's up to $600
1: million. $600
0: million. Who's monitoring him?
1: Woo!
0: Yes. Who's monitoring that? That's what I would like to know. Is Congress and, you know, our senators, like I'm from Virginia, we have Mark Warner. Is he really, like, monitoring that?
1: I gotta leave it there, Sky. I hear you, sister. I gotta leave it there. Thank you so much for your call. I hear that music, so we gotta take a break. I mean, I'm not into gambling, but $600 million, somebody got to play the Powerball for me. We gonna be back. We hear a lot of folks on the calls on the board holding on, so we gonna get to y'all. 1-877-532-5797. Get in there, y'all. We'll be back with more Keeping It Real with Shopton. We'll be right back.
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11: 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It's startling that 6 months have passed already. When you were 10, it seemed like your teen years would never come. By the time you're a teenager, you just can't wait for 21. However, do you remember when 30 years old seemed to come right after 23? And then 40 and 30 years felt like they were only a couple years apart. Wow. And at 40, statistics say that your life is half over, if you are blessed. At 50, some of us start having pains in parts of our bodies that we didn't even know we had. Then here comes 60, and everybody is saying yes, ma'am, or no, sir, to you. By your 70s, you become acutely aware that life is way too short, that time moves way too fast, and there definitely are no replays and no rewinds. So relish every second of every minute of every hour you are blessed to have. Because time cannot be repeated.
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0: taking your calls. 1-877-532-5797. 1-877-532-5797. We were talking with Sky, I believe, before the break. Sky is gone. Let's go to CJ listening to us from DC, and then I have a very important announcement and want to start having this conversation with our Religious Affairs Department of National Action Network. But let's go to CJ, has been holding on, listening to us from DC. CJ, you're keeping it real. Good afternoon.
1: How you doing, my beautiful black sister? Let me start off with this public announcement. You need your own show. I'm saying this to Kathy Hughes. I hope you hear my voice, and I hope you will accept. WOL has no shows with a black, beautiful, strong sister like yourself, and I'm pitching that right now for you. I'm going to say that first.
0: CJ, thank you.
1: Now, and I'm going to get, and my music thing, I want to get this out early. My music thing is Donny Hathaway, everything he ever made. The soulful sound of Donny, who's a Howard, another Howard alumni. Now, and we demand that they reopen the case of his murder, which they say he committed suicide, and we got the Freedom of Information Act when they said in the hotel room the window was mechanically taken out. And when they did the autopsy and the fingerprints, his fingerprints was nowhere on the window. So they marinate on that one, people. Now, let's get to the D.C. politics of the race we saw last night. I want to congratulate the sister Denise, who won that, Denise Lewis, another AKA Howard alumni, a member of Union Temple Baptist Church under the guidance of Willie Wilson. And the question need to be put to the sister now. I liked it. One thing that Duffy stood for, her run, the one who was running against her, he wanted to give reparations to D.C. residents. Now she need to pick up that torch and make that happen if she can. So what we have to stand with anybody who Donald Trump is against. Okay, whoever he's against, we have to stand with them. So we know who he is, and you're not saying this, but I'm saying this. He is nothing to us but a old, dirty bastard. If he think that he can get away with the insults, the things that's being said to that black woman and that black man, Barack Obama, and his wife, Michelle Obama, and get away with it, with the apes calling them apes, and now standing aside watching somebody openly call Michelle Obama a man, and he sit there and just act like it was the best thing ever said. We got to stop. Let Michelle Obama take the high road. I'll take the middle road. Somebody got to speak truth to power to this old dirty bastard. And let me say this. It is very important for us. We need to have town, and this is something we need to have town hall meetings. We need to call those out who voted and supported him, and now they're trying to hide their hand. They threw the rocks. White women at 49% of the vote the first time, and they gave them 69% the second. Latino men, and as Kamala Harris go around saying, I told you so, don't tell that to black folks. Tell that to white women. Tell that to the Latinos. And the Latino women who voted 39%. The message need to be geared at them, because have you learned your, have you had enough? Because we don't support that old dirty bastard. They showed that they was willing to support him. So that need to be the target, because they going to be the deciding vote again. We know which way we're going. We know which way we're going. Okay. So, Let's get busy with less rhetoric, less sound bites, more strategic planning, and how we going to get this old dirty bastard and all of them with him out of this administration, out of that Capitol, and out of that White House. And not just when, see, we, and lastly, sister, let me say quick. All we do is talk about winning the House and the Senate. What are we going to do with it when we get it? Do we have a plan? That's what's more important. We can win it, but are we going to do something for the people with it? So, yeah. Sister, I love you, and just keep fighting. Just yes, keep CJ. Fighting.
0: You're right. Thank you so much, CJ. Thank you for your call. Thank you for your accolades and for your support. Joanne Kemp, I'm with you. I'm with you again. $300 billion to Iran to stop the war. Trump started. $80 billion to invade Iran, but no money for food, health, or schools. We in trouble. We are in trouble. Thank you so much for your call. Thank you so much for your comment. Let's go to my dear sister in the struggle who's holding on. She is from, represents our Religious Affairs Department of National Action Network. Sister Trudy Grant is on the line. And I want her to talk to us today, as today is the 11th anniversary of the massacre of the 9 people who were killed in Charleston, South Carolina. Sister Trudy, good afternoon. You're keeping it real. Give us the momentum of what this day stands for, and obviously this anniversary, what it means to our struggle and what we're doing.
2: Thank you, Dominique. Thank you so much. And let me say that I agree with CJ. I think your voice is pivotal and beautiful on the radio.
0: Thank you, Trudy. Trudy, true.
2: This is the 11th anniversary of the massacre that happened at Emmanuel AME Church in Charleston, South Carolina. Mm-hmm. It was a horrific night of people at Bible study where they accepted a stranger in their midst, and he started shooting. It is a moment that will forever be etched in our hearts, in our minds. And it is just, it cannot go without notice. We have to keep speaking their names. And Dominique, the thing about this, just think about this. South Carolina is one of only 2 states that has not adopted a hate crime bill. Can you believe that? So
0: yeah.
2: we use every moment, Dominique, we use every moment to get this momentum going to do this hate crime bill. Mm-hmm. I am privileged to have traveled with one of the survivors. Even in that, there were 5 survivors. There were 3 children and 2 adults.
0: Wow.
2: One of the survivors has become a good friend of mine. Her name is Mrs. Polly Shepherd. Mm-hmm. We walked with her for about a couple of years just to talk about it. And she was the one intentionally left to tell this story.
0: Wow.
2: And I am proud to say that I was a co-producer on a documentary that is telling her story.
0: Wow.
2: So that's we just wanted to share that and just to let them know that in that, Nan was on the ground from day one. Rev attended a couple of the funerals. He was there with Politics Nation. So we were on the ground from day one. We continue. Reverend Rivers, who's the VP of Religious Affairs, we're always on the ground, always talking about getting justice done. So I thank you for the opportunity to come on and
0: tell
2: share
0: us,
2: with the folks.
0: Tell us briefly, for some of us who don't and aren't familiar with this hate crime bill, obviously, and the piece of legislation and how the trajectory of this legislation came about and where we are now with it. Can you just briefly talk about that piece?
2: Yes, absolutely. So we've had it on the books. Now, it has gone to the House. But there's one senator that's holding up this bill. We are on the ground. We are strategizing about, so we've got some of his constituents together, and we're giving them talking points. How can they not have a hate crime bill? Dominique, one of the legislators, Senator Clemente Pinckney, died in that tragedy. He sat in the well of the House with these legislators. And you mean we are the state that has not passed the bill?
0: Yeah.
2: It is unbelievable.
0: That's riveting. Well, Trudy, thank you so much for your steadfast commitment. You and Reverend Rivers and everyone from the Religious Affairs Committee, the Division of NAN, to all of those who remain vigilant on the ground, you know, really fighting these issues every day, standing with these victims and their families as they deal with this tragedy is not easy. And so I'm glad that, you know, that they are rising up in this moment, that woman survived to tell this story, because it resonates for our future generations to know what happened and to know that we can be resilient even in this moment where we see tragedy, where we see so many things happening around us. We too can be vigilant. That's and right. Stand up. Absolutely. We too can survive. Absolutely. Thank you so much, Sister Trudy. I hear that music. We're going to take another break. Dominique Sharpton, I'm sitting in for Rev, taking your calls. You can get in, join right. in on the conversation. Call us at 1-877-532-5797. We'll be back with more of Keeping It Real with Sharpton. We'll be right back.

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1: It's Sybil Wilkes with what we need to know. The U.S. and Iran are officially set to sign a framework agreement Friday. Speaking at the G7 summit in France, President Trump expressed frustration with Israel's actions against Hezbollah, while Iran warned that an Israeli presence in Lebanon would violate the agreement. Vice President J.D. Vance confirmed details won't be released until negotiations advance, but the deal ensures the reopening of the Strait of Hormuz and direct talks regarding Iran's nuclear program. Back in the USA, results are in from yesterday's primary runoffs across Georgia, Alabama, and Oklahoma. President Trump's political influence faced a major test. In Georgia's Senate race, the last-minute endorsement by the president carried GOP Congressman Mike Collins to victory over former football coach Derek Dooley. In Alabama, the Trump-backed Congressman Barry Moore defeated Navy SEAL Jared Hudson. However, in Georgia's gubernatorial race, Rick Jackson captured the nomination, defeating Trump-endorsed Burt Jones. Severe weather on the horizon. The National Hurricane Center issued tropical storm watches for the states of Texas and Louisiana coastlines. A tropical disturbance is expected to strengthen, likely forming the first named storm of the season. And spaghetti models track the system moving inland, threatening widespread flash flooding from the Gulf Coast into Mississippi. The New York Knicks are writing their names in the history books. The newly crowned champions drew an astonishing average of 25 million viewers on ABC and ESPN for Saturday's decisive Game 5 victory over the Spurs, marking the highest NBA Finals viewership since a guy named Michael Jordan led the 1998 Chicago Bulls against Utah. To subscribe to my free daily newsletter, please visit SybilWilkes.com. For all the news 24/7, go to News1.com. I'm Sybil Wilkes. 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
11: Marie, is that you?
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11: 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Did you know we had a little health scare with Jeff?
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0: 493 days of gestation and 30 minutes of labor, a tiny southern white rhino calf took his very first breath as keepers held theirs. His breath marked not only the birth of a new life, but also the birth of new hope. 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
2: What is Joe? 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
3: The New York Times says he's not only the most important person right now in the civil rights movement, but the New York Times says you're the most important person in the Democratic Party.
4: Sharpton.
5: I am here, Reverend Al, with Dr. Glenda Glover at Tennessee State University, and I have the Tennessee State University leaders who all want to thank you for being our civil rights leader.
2: The Attorney General of Black America, Ben Crump.
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5: And I'm probably going to need your help on this legal fight. You know, they shorted the historically black colleges and universities to the tune of about $13 billion. And Tennessee State was the one they shorted the most.
2: Absolutely. Well, let me know. I'm on the next plane as soon as you holler. You know, when Ben Crump called, I don't even question it. I just head to the airport and get the details on the way.
4: Live from the National Action Network corporate headquarters in New York,

0: keeping it real. Keeping it real. I'm Dominique Sharpton, Reverend Sharpton's eldest daughter. I'm sitting in for the Rev today. Rev is traveling. He is traveling to Chicago, Illinois today, where he will be joining the contingency for the grand opening of the President Obama Legacy Library that is going to be unveiling this weekend and opening as we are celebrating another Juneteenth holiday. The Obama Legacy Library will be opening in Chicago, and Reverend Sharpton is heading there to stand with the Obamas and everyone who are very excited for this amazing, monumental establishment, this institution that has been built to preserve and really recount a lot of our history and a lot of what our future will entail for us to come together and to be informed and to remain steadfast and committed in the possibilities that we can do and we can be whatever we want to be, whoever we want to be. And President Obama is a true testament to that fight, to that struggle, to the liberties that we have fought for so vehemently as we stood together to elect the first black president that this country has seen. And we will continue to fight for the liberation of our people on all fronts. And so we are steadfast and committed to this fight. And want all of you to be involved as well. You can join in on the conversation today by calling us at 1-877-532-5797. We got a lot to talk about and certainly want to stay committed to the action and stay involved in what we know we must do to stay on course. Let's go back to the phones. I know that folks are holding on. Let's talk to Woody. Woody is listening to us from Philadelphia on WURD on the Word. Woody, you're keeping it real. Good afternoon.
1: Yes, ma'am. I couldn't make it any realer if I didn't make this call. And I made sure I let all my customers know, look, I'm not going to get off the phone. I have to get to make sure I talk to this young lady because
0: Thank
1: she
0: you,
1: has
0: Woody.
1: Something very special. It's called the blood. And you got it. When that guy said that you should have your own show, I'm 100%, 150% with him on that. But anyway, I just wanted to salute your dad because of so much that he has done to steer the realm of educating people, because I always speak to him about the lack of education in our

0: in our public schools around this country, and it's done on purpose. And in many cases, as my mother and father would say, because my father wasn't a reader, but he could count. And he ended up buying properties on his side of the street from one corner all the way to the other. But he couldn't read. He could count. So what I'm saying to you, God makes intelligence. He gives us that. Man gives you education. So if you have intelligence, please use that intelligence. Mm-hmm. Now, I remember Donald Trump, and I mention this all the time. He made a comment, African Americans, what the hell do you have to lose? Your schools are all messed up. You can't get money from your banks. You're being gentrified out of your neighborhoods. I alone am the only one that can fix it. He didn't say that he would fix it. Can fix it, meaning it'll never get fixed. He was mentioning so he could get to become president. And a lot of blacks were listening to that. You never heard anybody mention exactly what was going on. Schools messed up. Can't get money from banks. Gentrified out your neighbors. These are facts that we all know about, but nobody talks about it. He used it as a trick to get in, and he got in. So all I'm saying is we got to be able to take the spirit of knowing, because God gives us that. That's our inside of our intelligence. Mm-hmm. Our intelligence can feel things, and whether you can read, write, spell, or count, you have senses. And darkness is a conduit to energy. So I'm not just saying the color of all things has a conduit from to pulls sunlight into itself, trees, grass, wood. It pulls the conduit of exactly how much it needs from that energy of sun. So sun gives us much more than that vitamin D, and I just thank God for it, because who am I? I'm not a scientist. I'm just a barber. But I talk to scientists, I talk to doctors, I talk, and I have conversations that I couldn't ask in the public school system because they would graduate you with a diploma as a receipt for educational services never truly rendered. Millions of us are out there that have graduated that way, and it has to be addressed. So the key here, Dominique, I believe adult elementary education, if you get the right kind of 1 to 6th grade education from elementary school, reading, writing, arithmetic, the whole thing, as an adult, that should never end. We should always go back and get what we never got in the, from the beginning. Do not teach the slave to read was written into the law. So I can't say that enough times, but I just wanted to salute you as a mother and a woman who represents motherly love. See, I live in a city of so-called brotherly love, but believe you me, I need motherly love, and that takes me a long, long way. So I salute you, my sister. I really
1: do. Thank you. Thank you so much. Thank you for your call. Thank you for keeping it real. But no, I think you're right. And thank you for having those necessary conversations. And thank you for, you know, from your barber's chair, being a conduit of light, as you talked about. And really, the way that we eradicate that darkness is by being the light. And so you are absolutely spot on with that, brother. And you know, I have these various conversations with young people. I'm looking at one right now, you know, about our commitment, about why we continue to march, about why we continue to convene and talk about the issues. It's like, oh, y'all just talking, y'all just talk. Where's the solutions? What do I have to do to really stay connected and to really be a part of, you know, the progress that we are talking about? And so, you know, they said on August 28th, 1963, you know, over 250,000 people went to Washington, D.C. We talk about it, we commemorate, and we talk about what happened on that hill on that day 63 years ago. Young people who had never organized before, right? Elders who have been in the fight for decades, all the labor unions, all the faith leaders, students, everyone came together 63 years ago. But 63 years later, that ground has shifted, but the fight has not shifted, y'all. We are still dealing with a lot of issues. The courts are stripping voter protections. The month that we are in now, the Supreme Court blessed an Alabama map that lower courts found weakens black voting power. This is the same power we fought for so vehemently, so with our blood we shed to fight for the right to vote. And equal opportunity programs now built over decades being dismantled in schools, workplaces, and public life. So when we talk about why we convene, why we are preparing to go to Washington, D.C. on August 28th, why 63 laters we return, right? Black-led, multiracial, interfaith, intergenerational, whoever you are, we believe in a cause that we must stand for justice, we must stand for equality, we must stand for each other, we must stand for the future of our future generations, how they will live, how they will succeed. We all have an accountability factor here in this moment, whether you're a young person, old, black, white, indifferent, doesn't matter. We all have an accountability factor in this moment. And so you ask why we go to D.C. Well, the vote, for one. The courts have hollowed out the Voting Rights Act. One ruling at a time. New rules this November were hit. They will affect elders. They will affect students. They will affect those with disability. They will affect the Native voters. They will affect returning citizens. They will affect everyone. The equal opportunity. We got donors that are opened by decades of organizing, being bolted again from HBCUs to hiring what history can be taught. We got the affordability situation, y'all. We've got the rent stabilization. We've got medicine that's too high. We've got groceries that's elevating. We've got debts that are taking more than paychecks can hold. Trust me, I know. Okay. And then we've got to fight and stand for jobs. In 1963, the march had jobs in its name, and political freedom is incomplete without economic power. And so why do we go back to D.C. on August 28th? I want you to ask that question, not only to yourself, but ask that question to those in your community, because we want everyone to make that commitment to not only join us in D.C., but join us in this fight, join us in this struggle. And so if you are interested, you can go to the website, nationalactionnetwork.net, get all the information about August 28th, but make that commitment to do something and to do something now. And we hope that you will join us as we are trying to enlighten, as the brother said. We are trying to lighten not only ourselves, but enlighten each other. And we've got to stay committed to that. We've got to stay committed to being that light. And we've got to stay committed. They're opening the Obama Library. They're opening an institution where we can teach our children what happened. We can show our children documents of what happened, you know, in the time where a black president was in charge, was governing our country. We can point to the artifacts. We can point to the situations and events. We just are in the midst now of opening up a new House of Justice in Harlem, where we convened last night and had a bunch of the board members, you know, from National Action Network come by and see the building, and Reverend Sharpton hosted it. And, you know, it was a great moment to see that, you know, we're pouring back into our community. We are providing and really instilling those institutions that are dynamic to our struggle and also dynamic to the progression of our future. And we are laying down the landmarks so that we can, in 100 years or so, remain steadfast and point back to those landmarks and say, this is where Reverend Sharpton spoke. This is where they convened and talked about what they were going to do about voting rights, what they were going to do about what's happening with education when seniors were losing their access to Medicare. We convened and we mobilized and we organized and we stayed committed to fighting for justice and for equality. And so I tell you, I'm going to be on that roll. I don't know about you, but my name is going to be on that roll. And I hope that you will join me in adding your name to the roll as well. 1-877-532-5797. Y'all got me worked up. I know we got callers on the line holding on, trying to get into the conversation. We're going to get right back to you, but I hear that music. We're going to take a break. You can join in on the conversation. It's lit in here, as they say. I'm keeping it real. 1-877 again, 532-5797. But we'll be back with more of Keeping It Real with Sharpton. We'll be right back.
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4: It's Sybil Wilkes with what we need to know. President Trump suggests the impending U.S.-Iran peace framework can survive even if Israel continues its military campaign in Lebanon. Speaking from the G7 summit in France Tuesday, the president rejected the ongoing loss of innocent lives, warning that Prime Minister Benjamin Netanyahu has been fighting Hezbollah for too long and needs to act more responsibly. While Netanyahu insists on targeting Iran-backed forces, the president's comments reflect growing cracks in the relationship between the White House and Jerusalem as international pressure mounts over casualties. In the U.S., Vice President J.D. Vance is traveling to Long Island, New York today to highlight the administration's aggressive crackdown on government fraud. Vance's high-profile visit is directly on the heels of a massive Justice Department lawsuit filed against New York Governor Kathy Hochul's administration over a controversial $10 billion Medicaid home health care contract. New data from the Energy Department reveals that America's emergency oil supply plummeted to its lowest level since 1983. The Strategic Petroleum Reserve fell yet again as the federal government continues to loan crude oil to major energy companies in an effort to keep consumer fuel prices from spiking at the pump. Sean Diddy Combs is seeing his time behind bars shortened once again. The Federal Bureau of Prisons reports the 56-year-old music mogul's scheduled release date from custody in New Jersey has been moved up to February 23, 2028. This marks the third revision to his sentence. Combs is currently participating in a mandatory residential drug abuse rehabilitation program at Fort Dix, while his defense attorneys actively appeal his federal prostitution conviction. To subscribe to my free daily newsletter, please visit SybilWilks.com. For all the news 24/7, go to NewsOne.com. I'm Sybil Wilks. Be informed. Be empowered.
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3: It's Sybil Wilkes with What We Need to Know. Former President Barack Obama expressed deep skepticism regarding President Trump's newly announced peace deal with Iran, doubting it will offer significant improvements over past diplomacy. Despite his doubts, President Obama voiced strong hope for an immediate end to regional fighting and urged global policymakers to continually prioritize long-term diplomacy over military action. Two African-American men ran against each other for the Democratic nomination in the state of Alabama for the U.S. Senate seat. Late Tuesday night, former Judge Everett West was declared the winner over small business owner Takari Lariat. Judge West will now face off against U.S. Congressman Barry Moore, who won Tuesday's Republican runoff. The November race will determine the successor to Senator Tommy Tuberville, who is running for governor of Alabama. And I'm Sybil Wilkes. Be informed, be empowered.
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0: here for Rev, taking your calls. We got a lot of folks holding on. We getting right back into it. Let's get back into action. Let's just keep it real, y'all. 1-877-532-5797. We're going to Ira, who's listening to us, holding on from Washington. I believe it's Washington, D.C. Ira, you're keeping it real. Good afternoon.
1: Good evening. Hey, good evening, Dominique. Thanks for taking my call. It's my second time talking to you. And I'm just going to keep it real, and I keep it under 5 minutes with your dad. And make a note, let him know that 202 from Washington, D.C. called. He know who I am.
0: Okay.
1: But my thing is this. I got two small things I want to talk about, and it's kind of important. I heard your other caller that came in. They called the president ODB. I get it. We're going to call him ODB 47 for sure. That's his new title. And I know he got people listening to the Al Sharpton radio show. And please let it be advised. We know y'all listening, and he is ODB number 47 exclusively. But my thing is this. I saw an article on TV. He was on the in print somewhere on TV. Call the Democrats Democrats. And that's really a blatant
0: Democrats.
1: ODB. Mm. He called the Democrats. It was on TV. He called them Democrats. He blamed Obama. Obama hasn't been in the White House in 5,000 years. And he's still running Obama's name. What it is, he's really inferior about people being more successful than him because he's just a pawn in the game. He knows that. He's ignorant. He don't know how to run this country. Whoever's running it for him don't know how to run the country. And we all know that. But he think we are not bright enough to understand that. I don't give him no credit for nothing he does. He can't even spell his name. That's the first thing. I had to get him with that because he's a real idiot. My second thing, I saw an article. Bill Gates, lab-grown meats, has been approved to flood the U.S. grocery stores despite the new links of aggressive cancer by his product being what it is. I just want to bring that along to people and let them know, make sure you check your food labels, period, and find out if it's a lab-grown or a real, a real farm-fed or real farm animal and not just Bill Gates. But Bill Gates is a crazy man. He's trying to get rid of people. And by him being this lab-grown is not good for anybody. So I just want to pass a public service announcement along to all our listeners. Check your labels thoroughly and know what you're getting and what you're eating, okay?
0: Yeah, well, say that again, because I think that, and you know, as we are talking about, you know, the rising and, you know, groceries, and we're always, you know, checking prices. But like you said, we need to be checking our labels and checking the ingredients and what we're putting into our bodies. It is definitely essential and definitely a meaningful conversation. And you look at, you know, they're saying, you know, all of these things that we see popping up, a lot of, you know, children being born with autism and a lot of, you know, people being born with all these, complexities and dealing with, you know, how does the brain control all of that? A lot of that is the food that we're eating, what we're putting in our bodies, you know, and we don't have these conversations enough. And I feel like, Ira, you're spot on with that because we need to be very intentional in not only these conversations, what we're doing about it. And I feel like, you know, we can't talk about something on one side of the fence and then we forget to completely deal with, you know, the ramifications and all of the complexities that deal that add, you know, and contribute right to a lot of things that we are seeing. So that is a very, very poignant point, and I think that we need to pay very close attention to what you're saying because I think it's spot on.
1: And that's correct. It's Bill Gates. And you know, he's Bill Gates in cahoots with the BlackRock Corporation, the Heritage Corporation, all these anti-racial groups that have things to do against people in general, not just us people of color, but those people have a dollar agenda and they don't really care nothing about nothing but making some kind of dollars. And I wish people would wake up. We can't do too much about it because they're strong. Let's admit it. They're strong. They got a deep stronghold in a lot of things. So in order for us, like you said, to beat them, if they don't cheat, they can't win. So right now, they took the people in Ohio and crashed the lady's office, one of the senators in Ohio. They tried to crash people for helping people to sign up to vote in Ohio. This is FBI, Cash Patel, and it's an article. You can read it. And they come to go and stop people from helping people to register to vote in Ohio. So the black representative, Chantel, I think her name is Representative Chantel in Ohio, she said not on her watch, not on her district. So we got to stand up to the right thing. They can't beat us if we do right. Even if they cheat, they're not going to win. I don't care. I just want to make everybody aware of what is going on. Don't lay down. If you lay down, somebody's going to lay on top of you. So I just want to keep it at that point, Ms. Dominique, and glad you took my call there.
0: All right, Ira, way to leave us there with that. Thank you so much for your call. I think you're right, welcome. Though, and I think that that you're absolutely right. What's a comment on a message board? You're raising some concerns here, and I want to get that in the conversation because your comment is riveting as well. Woke means socialism, communism, transgenderism, gay and lesbian rights, globalism, radical Islam, abortion rights. You all never talk about these things. They are all a part of the Democratic Party. Care to elaborate? Because all we talk about is globalism. It's all we talk about are those things. But when we're talking about the agenda of the Democratic Party and being inclusive or exclusive, because that's what we're talking about. I think that's where you're trying to go with that, the inclusivity versus exclusivity. And I feel like the Democratic Party in this moment, we've been talking about the agenda and how, the Democratic Party really needs to shape on their messaging and really hone in on, what demographics and what people they actually, serving in this time and what we're doing, right, in the Democratic Party. All the messaging seems to be convoluted with a lot of different other things. But I think that when you're talking about these issues and you're talking about identifying groups, I think that is excluding, that's being exclusive in the conversation. I think that for us to be more inclusive is for us, I'm a Black American female, right, with a child, with a son. And so, yes, my issues and what I speak to, even though my issues may resonate with you and you may share the same issues as me, our conversations will be different because you have a different experience in life than I do. And so I feel like if we're talking about inclusivity and we're talking about being inclusive, we've got to have that conversation with everyone at the table. And I feel like we're missing that part of the conversation because we can't have a conversation that includes everyone if everyone ain't talking about it. Hear that music? We're going to take a break. I know y'all are holding on, trying to get in on the conversation. I'm going to get to you, I promise. We're going to take this break, though, and you still have time to join in. 1-877-532-5797. But we'll be back with more of Keeping It Real with Shopton. We'll be right back.
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9: I-76 westbound before Route 44, an accident. Expect lane closures. It's within the construction zone. Use caution. An accident blocks the right lane on Route 8 northbound before Glenwood Avenue. the Ohio 82 westbound ramp to Parkman Road Northwest closed due to an accident. Chagrin Boulevard westbound between I-271 and Richmond Road. There is a cement spill in this area, only one lane getting by. And Rhodes Avenue closed between Colfax Place and Crosby Street due to a broken water main. I'm Peggy Hodge on Cleveland's News Talk 1490 WEREAM, the People's Station.
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0: In for Reverend Sharpton here. It's been a dynamic discussion today on Keeping It Real, as always. We're going to get back to the phones. We got some folks holding on, and I know this is the last segment, so Ronnie and Anita, I'm coming to you. And if you want to get your comment in, get your analysis in, get your Keeping It Real on, you still got time to dial in and call us, 1-877-532-5797. But let's go to Ronnie. Ronnie's been holding on. Thank you so much for holding on, Ronnie, listening to us from Philadelphia on the Word, WURD. Ronnie, you're Keeping It Real. Good afternoon.
1: Hi, I would like to just make a comment or two about the Jump Out Boys. Have you ever heard of the Jump Out Boys? Is the term.
0: The Jump Out Boys. No.
1: Yeah, it's cops. They ride around in unmarked vehicles, and they just jump out when they see a group of black men, and you know, they pat them down and whatnot. And, you know, sometimes they find something, sometimes they don't. But they are doing something more disgusting, Dominique. And I think it's so widespread. They, you know, patting the brothers down and going down in their pants. And they sticking their finger in the man's butt. And it's happening over and over. Some guys say, you know, they complain, yo, what you stopping me for? Yo, man, you know. And there's been, like, a lot of complaints that got buried or were unfounded. And, you know, it's widespread. But there's been some lawsuits and settlements over that. But for the most part, they just bury these complaints as, you know, unfounded. And they continue. That is so disgusting. Hey, I want to, you know, speak to the Jump Out Boys because they listen to Reverend Sharpton,
0: yeah,
1: too. And, yo, bro, man, cut it out, man. That's just disgusting. And if one of your partners do that, you should arrest them. You know, that's disgusting, man. That's the same that they did to Abner Louima. You remember, like, years ago when the police sodomized Abner Louima with a plunger? You know, it's the same disgusting. In slavery time, it was called buck breaking. You know, that's what they're doing. Yo, you got the right to talk back to me. And they start, you know, going through the stuff. And if you resist, you're going to get beat up. And it's like five or six of them, you know. But that's the disgusting part of the Jump Out Boys that I just wanted, you know, bring some attention to. And, you know, maybe somebody will say, okay, well, let's start looking at all these complaints and, like, compiling them. You know, it's something that the ACLU should look into, you know. And, you know, Dominic, I'm doing my part. I'm doing my part. So, you know, I just wanted to bring that to the attention.
0: You know, thank you. Man. The Jump Out Boys. So this is talking about a group of, is it detectives or plainclothes officers that jump out on you? Can you just explain the terminology? Because I was today years old when I heard of it. So thank you for informing me even. Are you still there? Okay, and looking this up, I'm going to do my research so that on Monday at Youth Huddle, right, Jay, I can talk about it and talk about what I learned about this piece of information that was shared on Keeping It Real today. Thank you so much, Ronnie, for sharing that. Thank you so much for your call. Let's go to my sister, Anita. Anita is listening to us, holding on from Chapel Hill. Anita, always a pleasure speaking with you, my sister. Good afternoon, and you are Keeping It Real.
2: Okay, good afternoon. Don't forget to ask Reverend Al about being on that MS now. Okay? We need you there, okay? So get practice. Okay, but anyway, I want to say something about the Obama Center.
0: Yes.
2: A Republican texted me today and told me that he's supposed to be of the New World Order, okay, leadership. Now, they just had the cross burning in Grant Park where he spoke after he was elected. I don't know if it was the first or the second time, but Michelle had on the black and red dress with the girl, whatever day she had that on, was at the first or second election. So in Grant Park, if they think he's the New World Order, they're protesting it with the cross burning, I think. And then the new Pope being from that area, who also was in the school district I grew up in as far as high school, okay? So I'm really proud of Chicago area. and being part of a real New World Order, but we have to define what New World Order is. And Martin Luther King already, you know, jump-started in a really good way. And we're not listening to Martin Luther King, and we're going to lose all those blessings that took, you know, all those hundreds of years to even get in place. So if we think we can replace laws and things overnight, it took, you know, hundreds of years to even get that in place. And you see, it's still very wobbly. And Obama is not considered the New World Order leadership. I mean, he's the leader of America. He can do better or worse. And we need to look at it. And we need, this is what I want to really say. We should not be idolizing people. We should look at our rules of what God said is good for those of us that follow God. And we should try to put those things in place. And protecting the weak and the undefended people is what we're supposed to be given justice for, which is what Reverend Al does. And that's the New World Order, making sure everybody has a chance to have a good life. Okay. And that's the New World Order, not Obama's skin color.
0: Talk about it. Never was. No, but you're right, Sister Anita. So thank you so much for always keeping it real, for your call. You know, it really just asks the question, you know, what kind of America are we building here? I think that's what we're talking about. As we talked about, you know, the heartbreaking death of the one-year-old Cohen Wiley in Mississippi, you know, after the police opened fire during a response to an alleged shoplifting call. You know, we talked about the value of human life. We talked about accountability. We talk about transparency. You know, we talk about the fact that in a civilized society, Anita, right, and Shy, Sky, who called earlier, a mother should never have to bury her one-year-old child because of an encounter with law enforcement. But this is where we are today. And whether you're black, you're white, or you're Democrat, Republican, right, conservative, you're liberal, you're independent, whatever it is, every parent understands that pain, and certainly every grandparent understands that pain, but human beings certainly understand that. And if a baby's death, one thing, right, that we talked about, can't move us to ask difficult questions, can't move us to be more in tune and committed to what is happening around us, whether we're talking about policing, whether we're talking about, you know, what's happening on the ground. We're talking about politics, because all of this is connected in what we're talking about. And as we approach another Juneteenth holiday, another day where we celebrate the liberation of our people, the overcome of the struggles that we've had to fight for the liberation that we have today, right? I think this conversation becomes even more important, Sister Anita, because, you know, history is not just about the past, but it's about power. It's about how we hold that power. It's about who determines how we get remembered and how we tell our stories and who gets celebrated. And I feel like history also determines, Sister Anita, whose sacrifices are acknowledged, right? And whose contributions are ignored. And our contributions can't be ignored, ladies and gentlemen. That's why we go into Washington on August 28th. That's why we convene. That's why National Action Network and organizations like that and NAACP still exist today. Because we've got to be about really dealing with on the ground how these issues not only affect us, but how we be about fighting for the solution. And the truth is that Black history is American history. We are American history. And anything that we do, as it represents us, as we go into our respective communities, as we lead our lives, you know, we have pride in ourselves, you know, we have love in our hearts, most of us, hopefully, you know, as we lead a spiritual lifestyle, we start from within. Sister Anita always talks about that. We've got to resonate that power. We've got to hone in on the power that has sustained us for many generations. If we're talking about from the days of the doors of no return, how we face those doors to how we face these doors today. We've got a lot to talk about. We've got a lot to do, but we've also got a lot to be, and we've got a lot to be proud of, and we've got a lot to commit to, and we've got a lot to, right, persevere for. We've got a lot. We've got a lot, and we can do so much more. And so we thank you all for tuning in, for always being about it, for always being about the business of our people, for always being about, you know, talking about the having the necessary conversations and elevating our minds in this time to really focus on what's important and the issues that speak to us, and really unraveling what that means and what that looks like in our lives. And so it is not by coincidence that we are here, even in this moment that you're listening to me, that I'm here talking to you in this moment. It's not a coincidence. And we've got to be very intentional with our time, very intentional with our commitments, very intentional with our activities, ladies and gentlemen, because it all matters. It all matters. It matters in this moment. It matters to our future. It matters to us. So I want to thank all of you who tuned in today and who got through to Keep It Real. Thank you for providing this platform for us to have this necessary dialogue. Thank you to all those on the message board who are unapologetic in your stance and in your comments, who take that that necessary step in being vocal. Right, and making sure that the world sees what you have to say. It is very, very courageous, and I thank you for having that courage and taking that on and joining us and being a part of this movement. It is very important that we all have a voice in this, and that we all can talk about it and be about it and really formulate those solutions together. And so I'm blessed to be in this position. I'm blessed to be here speaking with you. I'm blessed to know y'all. I'm blessed to convene with you. And I thank you for continuing to inspire and support and encourage me. By way of announcements, as always, remember, you got to check out Politics Nation with Al Sharpton. It's on every Saturday and Sunday live at 5 o'clock p.m. Eastern Time on MS Now. Make sure you check it out. And, of course, as always, this Saturday, the Action Rally with Reverend Sharpton begins live at 9 o'clock a.m. On Impact Television and 107.5 WBLS. Y'all don't want to miss it. You want to be in it. And you want to do what you got to do. And you want to remember, as Reverend Sharpton says, whatever you do, wherever you go, and however you feel, make sure you tell someone. Reverend Al told you. Dominique is telling you. You got to keep it real. Keep it real. Keep it real. We'll talk with y'all tomorrow.
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4: It's Sybil Wilkes with what we need to know. Bipartisan skepticism is mounting on Capitol Hill regarding the U.S.-Iran framework agreement scheduled for a formal signature on Friday. While lawmakers from both sides of the aisle express deep caution, Republicans are particularly alarmed by reports claiming America will send billions in cash to Tehran. Vice President J.D. Vance fiercely denied those claims, clarifying the deal simply allows Iran to meet peaceful benchmarks so other regional nations can safely invest in Iranian infrastructure, while strictly prohibiting Tehran from ever developing nuclear weapons. In Minnesota, federal grand juries indicted 15 individuals accused of aggressively impeding law enforcement during a recent immigration enforcement crackdown. The Department of Justice alleges the defendants are members of Direct Action Minnesota and Associates of Antifa. The serious charges include conspiracy to injure a federal officer, interstate stalking, and assault following incidents where suspects allegedly stalked ICE agents and threw ICE at government vehicles. Tragedy struck Mississippi, where state authorities are investigating a fatal officer-involved shooting that left a one-year-old child dead. Officials in Senatobia say police responded to a shoplifting call at a local Walmart when a suspect attempted to flee. The vehicle reportedly drove toward responding officers, prompting one officer to open fire, tragically striking the infant inside. And finally, rapper Mystical has been sentenced to 20 years in prison after entering a guilty plea to third-degree rape. The Grammy-winning artist, whose real name is Michael Tyler, was originally arrested on first-degree rape charges following a violent 2022 incident at his home. He was accused of choking, beating, and robbing a woman. To subscribe to my free daily newsletter, please visit SybilWilkes.com. 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
4: It's Sybil Wilkes with what we need to know. Former President Barack Obama expressed deep skepticism regarding President Trump's newly announced peace deal with Iran, doubting it will offer significant improvements over past diplomacy. Despite his doubts, President Obama voiced strong hope for an immediate end to regional fighting and urged global policymakers to continually prioritize long-term diplomacy over military action. Two African-American men ran against each other for the Democratic nomination in the state of Alabama for the U.S. Senate seat. Late Tuesday night, former Judge Everett West was declared the winner over small business owner Takari Lariette. Judge West will now face off against U.S. Congressman Barry Moore, who won Tuesday's Republican runoff. The November race will determine the successor to Senator Tommy Tuberville, who is running for governor of Alabama. And I'm Sybil Wilkes. Be informed, be empowered.
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1: It's Wednesday, June 17th, Black Music Month. Do you know what time it is? It's Al Sharpton's time. And for the next 3 hours, it's time to put aside all pretenses, deception, denial, or fronting. The time has come to keep it real on Keeping It Real with Reverend Al Sharpton. A very good afternoon to all of you across the country, and good morning to our West Coast listeners. Welcome to all those listening on SiriusXM, Channel 126, Urban View, where talk empowers and becomes action. I'm Dominique Sharpton. I'm Reverend Sharpton's eldest daughter. I'm sitting in for the Rev today. Reverend Sharpton is traveling to Chicago, Illinois. I'm sure that he's told all of you about what's going on in Chicago, and certainly we are all very excited about what's happening in Chicago this week as they are opening they're opening the Obama Presidential Center, officially opening this week on Chicago's South Side, and Rev is traveling to Chicago for the opening of the Obama Presidential Center, and I'm sitting in the hot seat and excited to join you all for another exciting Keeping It Real conversation today, and certainly for all those who want to join in and talk with us today, you can call us at 1-877-532-5797, 1-877-532-5797. Certainly good afternoon to all those who are tuning in, watching us via live stream on nationalactionnetwork.net, and those who are joining in on the message board. Good afternoon to the message board as well. Certainly, as I mentioned, and with the Obama Presidential Center opening this week, and certainly it's unlike any traditional presidential library. In my opinion, the center is certainly designed as a museum, as a civic engagement hub, as a public gathering space, and it's a real amazing. They have a library branch and an athletic center, and it's a real decked out facility, and it's opening, of course, during the Juneteenth holiday, and certainly we are excited about that. It sits right in Jackson Park, near the community where President Barack Obama began his political career, and this is really, you know, bigger than Barack Obama. You know, the first thing I think I would say is, you know, it's not really a story about a building. It's a story about possibility. And certainly for many Americans, and particularly Black Americans, right? Barack Obama's election in 2008, to me, represented something that many people never thought they would see in their lifetime. And so we have to remember that context, and those there were people who were alive, who remembered segregated schools, and who remembered separate water fountains, and who remembered being unable to vote. And so within one generation, America elected its first Black president, and certainly we are excited about the presidential library that's being unveiling in Chicago, Illinois. And did y'all hear, as we are talking about it, and certainly want to get into some of the hot topics, obviously, of today and of this week, but J.D. Vance, y'all's vice president, said that Black history was not being erased. He was on The View. He rejected claims that Black history was being erased. And so this, you know, ties into what's happening with the Obama Library being unveiled, with the fact that they're taking Black history out of the curriculum, out of schools, out of institutions. And you know, critics point to court rulings ordering exhibits about slavery, and how we have these racial discrimination conversations, and how these things are restored after the removal of federal sites. And civil rights groups have argued, right, that there's a broader effort to minimize Black history, and certainly the diversity initiatives. And so this conversation is not really about museums. It's not about memory. It's not about, you know, how we are really having these conversations around race, but who gets to tell America's story? Every

0: nation, right, chooses what it remembers. Every nation chooses what it teaches. Every nation chooses what it honors. But the debate remains whether these discussions about slavery and segregation, about Jim Crow, about discrimination in the civil rights movement, are they being intentionally minimized? And so some argue that America is becoming too focused on race, and others are saying, well, it's becoming really uncomfortable about telling the truth about race. But they're two very different arguments. And so Black history is not separate from American history. You can't tell the story of America without discussing slavery, and you certainly can't discuss democracy without discussing voting rights. And so that's why we are on the front lines. That's why we are staying steadfast and remaining vigilant to understanding that we are the history makers. We are those that are setting the tone and creating the path, and we are the ones at the end of the day, ladies and gentlemen, who have to tell our stories. We are the ones responsible for how our stories and the unveiling of these historic moments that we are living, especially today, especially now, how they will be recorded in record history, and how history will tell our stories. And so this is very important time. And I don't know if Black history can ever really be separated from American history. I don't know if schools are really teaching enough about Black history. And I feel like there's a lot more that we can be doing to really deal with the conversation about how these conversations are being excluded from our education curriculum. But have you seen efforts in your community to remove or minimize historical conversation? And so we want to talk about that as well. Got a lot to deal with and a lot to talk about today. And certainly also want to talk about this really horrific situation where we've been hearing and certainly news are unveiling this terrible tragedy that this one-year-old was killed by police. And want to talk about and lift up the name of Cohen Wiley on today, who was killed in Mississippi after police opened fire during what reportedly began as a shoplifting call. And we've been having conversations all night about this, but according to reports, you know, police are saying that the vehicle accelerated toward the officers, while a family says that the child's mother tried to warn the officers that the baby was inside the vehicle. Now, the family have now called upon civil rights attorney Benjamin Crump and community advocates. We are demanding, obviously, that the body camera and Walmart surveillance footage be released. And before we even, you know, get lost in the legal language, you know, let's say the most important thing very clearly, and that is that a baby is dead. A one-year-old did not shoplift. A one-year-old did not threaten police. A one-year-old did not create the circumstances that led to gunfire. So the question, you know, this country has to answer is, you know, how does a suspected shoplifting call end with a dead child? And this story certainly sits, you know, at the intersection of policing and race and poverty and all that we've been talking about and dealing with around public safety and obviously accountability. Because when police respond to a situation and the public, you know, expects them to reduce a danger, not to escalate it. And the job of policing is not just enforcement. It is judgment, and it is restraint, and it is decision making under pressure. And when the state uses deadly force, especially in a situation that began as a property crime, the standard has to be set extremely high. And we hear the same phrases over and over again and again after these police shootings. The suspect failed to comply. The officer feared for their life. The vehicle moved toward the officers. The matter is under investigation. We can't release footage yet. But for families, those phrases just don't answer the deeper moral question. Was there another way? Could officers have backed up? Could they have followed the vehicle? There's so many conversations that can be had, and that is the real issue. You know, if every moment of fear becomes justification for deadly force, communities are always one misunderstanding away from a tragedy. And we've got to do better than that. And we've got to realize the value of a child's life. We also have to talk about, of course, how society measures innocence. And this is something that obviously gets deeper with the conversation. But when a child is killed, everyone agrees it's tragic, right? But too often the conversation quickly shifts toward defending the system. People start asking, well, what did the adults do? Why were they there? Why didn't they comply? You know, what did the police know? And those questions matter, yes, legally, right? But morally, they can't erase the death of a child. A baby's life cannot become collateral damage. And if we can normalize a baby being killed during a response to alleged shoplifting, then something is deeply broken in our understanding of public safety. And so we've got to talk about that. And we've got a lot to talk about, and we are dealing with a lot here. But certainly this case and this situation is something that certainly rang very deeply as mothers, as community advocates, as those who really advocate for young people and who deal with having these uncomfortable conversations and deal with these tragedies of having to console loved ones day after day after, you know, losing their loved ones to tragedies like this, tragedies that can be prevented, tragedies that, you know, obviously with, you know, some type of resonance that we have, some type of fervor and activity, you know, we can save lives and we can prevent these things from happening. And transparency also matters. So the family is demanding the release of body camera footage, Walmart surveillance footage. I hope that that footage gets released, and it matters because we can't have accountability based only on, you know, the press releases, what's coming out in the media, what's coming out in the press. And so really think that we need to really galvanize our efforts and standing with the family in this matter, and standing with the family, you know, as they are trying to obviously not only deal with this loss, but deal with how we react to these things and how we deal with these things moving forward into the future. We're taking your calls all over the country. 1-877-532-5797. 1-877-532-5797. We'll be back with more of Keeping It Real with Sharpton. We'll be right back.
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0: Real. I'm Dominique, Reverend Sharpton's eldest daughter, sitting in for the Rev today. Rev is traveling to Chicago, where he will attend the opening of the President Obama Library that is happening. The unveiling and opening is happening this week. And Rev is traveling to Chicago, but I am sitting in the hot seat, and we've got a lot to talk about and certainly want to hear from you. You can call in and join in on the conversation today by calling us at 1-877-532-5797. You can also join us and write your messages on the message board and join the conversation online for all those watching and tuning in via live stream at nationalactionnetwork.net. We were talking about this horrific tragedy that has happened in Mississippi, where this one-year-old was killed by police in a crossfire, police shooting, open fire in response to what appears to have been a shoplifting call. And this young man, this little baby, was unfortunately killed in that situation, Cohen Wiley. We were talking about this, and certainly, obviously, the value of a child's life is significant. And also the family and the parents have called on the help from attorney, civil rights attorney Benjamin Crump, and they've called demanding the release of the body camera footage and the Walmart surveillance footage that will unveil and show some more information as, in terms of what actually happened here. And, you know, police departments often ask the public, right, to wait for the investigation. But communities, you know, we've waited before. We've waited too often. And it often seems to become a strategy, right, for cooling the public outrage, right, when this happens, until the story just disappears. And so, you know, if the footage supports the officer's account, release it. You know, if the footage contradicts the officer's account, release it. But either way, we feel that, you know, everyone deserves to see the truth and to know the truth. And it's not really built by withholding that information, but it's built by transparency. So, you know, this case also connects to, obviously, the broader national pattern, as we have been talking about for a very long time, between black and brown communities, that we've raised concerns, of course, that police encounters escalate too quickly, and especially when poverty and race and criminal suspicion are involved. So we've got a lot to talk about in this situation here. But this shoplifting allegation should not be a death sentence. And certainly, you know, there's some explaining to have to do here when a baby is killed and loses life for, you know, for being in the car. That is what we know. Taking your calls, 1-877-532-5797. Let's get into it and keep it real. Got a lot to talk about. Let's go to Rufus listening to us on line 3 from Savannah, Georgia. Rufus, you're keeping it real. Good afternoon.
1: Good afternoon, Ms. Darkin. I was speaking to your daddy yesterday, and the issue with the young guy down in Texas, Kamala Anthony.
0: Anthony. Mm-hmm.
1: Yeah, Carmelo
0: Anthony. Mm-hmm. Like the
1: basketball. Yeah, Carmelo. Right? Yeah. Here again, you have another situation where they have manipulated the video. Mm. They've shown two different versions of the video, one 30 seconds or 20 seconds long in the court. And when you go to, when you file the Information Act to see it, it's an 11-minute video. And then in the court, everybody's saying that it's hazy and fuzzy, but the people that goes to the utility room in the county to view it under the Freedom of Information Act, they say it's 4K clear, almost like a MGM motion picture.
0: Mm-hmm.
1: You know what I'm saying? So somebody's lying in this situation.
0: Oh, yeah.
1: Something is not, and this thing is going to get big. Of course, the young child that we just heard of, the one-year-old baby, my heart going out to that big time, because the baby's gone. But this kid is, and they sent this kid to prison.
0: Yes, 35 years.
1: In less than 24 hours. Yeah. Listen, Ms. Sharpton, I don't want to scare you or nobody else, but I haven't been to prison 4 times.
0: Mm.
1: You don't go from the courthouse to the prison in 24 hours.
0: Mm.
1: Sometime that process takes 2 and 3
0: mm-hmm.
1: months.
0: Mm-hmm. Mm-hmm.
1: And they're so brazen that they sent this kid to a prison where the guy who the incident was against, that he was supposed to have killed.
0: Mm-hmm.
1: His Matt cousin Clef. Was the warden.
0: Yes, yes.
1: So this thing is much bigger than people think it is.
0: Yes,
1: this thing is much bigger than people think it is, and they have yet, and they still fighting. I'm talking about they. I'm saying the prosecution and the judge are still fighting to keep that video out the public, even though mm-hmm. the trial is over.
0: It's over. Mm-hmm. What's up
1: something's going on down there. If we don't get a handle on this thing, is going to be a lot bigger than anything. But like I say, my condolences go out to the 1-year-old baby. But I really want to bring that out. I spoke to your dad yesterday about mm-hmm. it, and this thing been bothering me. The how they can say that people are saying that people jumped this kid.
0: Yeah.
1: 4 or 5 guys jumped
0: this kid. Yeah. No, it's outrageous. It's outrageous, Rufus. Thank you so much for your call. It's outrageous. And yeah, they say that, well, the case is over. The trial is over. You know, he got his sentence. You know, people are arguing back and forth about, the kid shouldn't have had a knife. And, life loss is life loss. And yes, that is very true. But there are elements to this situation that have not yet come out, that have not been disclosed. And so, we talking about where's all the facts? Where's all the information? What's up with, withholding stuff and trying to keep things hidden and secret and, all that. What's the deal with that? But thank you so much, Rufus. I appreciate your call. I appreciate you keeping it real. I hear that music. We're going to take a break. Got a lot of folks holding on, and we're going to get to y'all. And those that want to also chime in on the conversation today, call us at 1-877-532-5797. We'll be back with more of Keeping It Real with Sharpton. We'll be right back.

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3: 1490 WERE traffic.
4: I-76 westbound before Route 44, an accident. Expect lane closures. It's within the construction zone. Use caution. An accident blocks the right lane on Route 8 northbound before Glenwood Avenue. The Ohio 82 westbound ramp to Parkman Road Northwest closed due to an accident. Chagrin Boulevard westbound between I-271 and Richmond Road. There is a cement spill in this area, only one lane getting by. And Rhodes Avenue closed between Colfax Place and Crosby Street due to a broken water main. I'm Peggy Hodge on Cleveland's News Talk 1490 WEREAM, the People's Station. Let's get down
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0: Monique Sharpton sitting in for Reverend Sharpton today as Rev is traveling to Chicago where he will attend the Obama Presidential Center officially opening in Chicago. I'm sitting in the hot seat taking your calls. You can join in from all over the country, all across the country. We're talking to you today, and we are keeping it real. You can join us 1-877-532-5797, 1-877-532-5797. The message board is on and popping as well, as they say. And those of you who are watching us via live stream at nationalactionnetwork.net, thank you for also tuning in and for all of your expertise and analysis as you are joining in and talking about it, how we going to be about it. We going to talk about it and we going to be about it. Okay, I'm going to read James Mitchell's comment. Sure. Republican-drawn maps in several southern states have effectively diluted black voting strength. Yes. So once again, a large portion of the population in the South won't have the representation in government. Very critical point. Thank you, James, for raising that on the message board. And yeah, we're seeing things happening all over the country, right? They're doing a lot of the, having a lot of the redistricting conversations. Gerrymandering is happening. We got a lot of the southern states, you know, having overhauls of how they're dealing with politics and government and, of course, voting. And we have some critical, pivotal elections that are coming up, and we know that there are going to be things happening all over, all across the board, to not only restrict but to detract us from casting our votes, from being confident in our vote, from being stable in our vote, and from understanding of course why our votes matter, and of course the liberties that we are fighting for, why we need to continue to stay in the fight, why liberation and fighting for liberation matters. And for those of you who are watching on the message board through the break, you know, they show you different clips, and there was one where Reverend Sharpton was talking about going to Gory Island and seeing the door of no return, and how that pilgrimage that our ancestors took from Africa over to the Americas, where they were bought and sold as slaves. And to fast forward to now, where we have a lot of liberties that we fought for, y'all, that we have really, really stood the course in making sure that we were organizing to open up our own schools. We were organizing to, you know, learn how to read and write. We were organizing and mobilizing to fight for the right to vote, to fight for desegregation, to fight for so many things that, you know, we take for granted to this day. So many things that we have right now that was fought for. A lot of people died fighting for these liberties. And so we cannot turn a blind eye in this moment as we are seeing the unveiling of the presidential library of Barack Obama, the first black president of the United States that we voted for, that we voted in, that we made a difference, and we stood up and made that happen. We stood up and made the right to vote happen. And we stood up and made the Civil Rights Act happen. And we stood up and made people pay attention all over the country to why policing in this country matters. And that led to, of course, corporations, you know, holding, being held accountability, having accountability for how their practices and their corporations are standard, where race and equity and equality, you know, should be on the forefront, should be considered. And so we have so many things that we have fought for, so many things that we are still valuable to us, fighting for reparations, you know, fighting for the advancement of technology and the jobs source to open up where we can, of course, have the opportunities for financial freedom. These things are liberties that we are fighting for, and these things is things that we have to also hold true to our hearts and our steadfast and commitment to stay in the fight. 1-877-532-5797. Let's go back to the phones. Brother Jacob is holding on, listening to us from Philadelphia on WURD, The Word. You're keeping it real. Good afternoon.
1: Peace be unto you, Sister Dominic, and your father's worldwide listeners. Yeah. You know what? I thank God that Reverend Al, he couldn't clone himself, but he got Dominique to help him in his work, because he can't be at 2-3 places at one time, but he got some good help, some good, you know what I'm saying? So I thank God for that. You know, I'm just hearing about that case in Mississippi that you talked about earlier. And to me, you know, it's almost like it's one thing after another in the disrespect of, I got to say it, black people. Mm-hmm. I mean, this is, there ain't nothing new to us. We've been sounding the alarm that there are some people that don't see our life as human life. And they had a problem, because we ain't got no problem. We already know what we're working with. But, you know what? I just want to, I say a prayer for the family of that one-year-old, because I'm Muslim, and that one-year-old has nothing for it but paradise, okay? Mm-hmm. So that baby didn't do nothing, okay? So I ain't even got nothing I can say. With usually when a Muslim dies, we say, well, may Allah forgive that person their sins and give them his mercy and grant them paradise. I don't even have to say that for this baby, because that baby didn't do nothing. So, you know, that's that. But I wanted to speak on, just a while ago, you probably didn't see it, Dominique, but the president in front of the G7 summit to the world, this guy just got up there and made me shame that we elected this man to lead this country. Mm. I mean, you talking about babbling and just narcissism, everything. And anybody, and what took me out is that, what's his name, Rubio, and this other guy that took his whole family to the island after lying and saying that he had nothing to do with him, then come to find out, well, you had your whole family there, player. You know, just liars. And they got to stand there and listen to this babbling, lying. And the world is, you know, you remember they said, I think it was in Chicago where they had the convention and the people were saying, the whole world's watching. The whole world's watching.
0: Oh, yeah. Right. Oh, yeah.
1: The whole world is watching how President Obama been out of office for 10 years, and he still live in your head, rent-free. Mm-hmm. You just hate him because he's a black president. That how dare he come and be the man and the president that he was. So we already know what this guy working with. He's working with some, I guess, I don't know, racism. This is what I'm going to call it, what it is. He said, keep it real. The man is a racist. He hates us just because, I don't know. You know, that's his problem. Like I said again, we shouldn't worry about problems that other people have. We just should be working on our problems, right, Sister Dominique?
0: That's right. That's right. And, you know, when you think about it, I think that, you know, I think that the president seems to have a problem with himself. And that's probably resonating to, you know, all of these things and decisions and selfishness and, you know, it's like got a little power. That's, you know, this is what he wanted. And so, you know, I think that, you know, I don't know how we got this, how we allowed ourselves to get here. But we're here now. Right. And we've got to do something about it. Thank you so much for your call, and thank you for raising that, and certainly also dealing with this foreign policy with this summit, where, you know, at the G7 summit, I did see how world leaders were praising that agreement, you know, that was, if you're talking about foreign policy, intended to reduce the tensions that were involving Iran and reopen the shipping routes right through the Strait of Hormuz. So leaders were also discussing, you know, that increased pressure and the sanctions on Russia. And, you know, many Americans are just tuning out of foreign policy, that, you know, just feels distant. It doesn't feel like we are connected. And I feel like that is a mistake, you know, because what happens overseas is affecting prices here is affecting a lot of what's going on. And certainly, I think that, you know, when we're talking about energy and all of these things as it relates to the economy, it's important. And I think that we need to be more in tune with that. And certainly where conflict lies, and conflict is happening in our backyards, right? We're just talking about it. So conflict is happening everywhere, but the strategy, and especially how we deal around foreign policy, I think is very concerning in this moment. And I think that, that we're in trouble. Like, we've got to really deal with what's happening across the board. One-year-old is being shot, dealing with, you know, from a call from dealing with shoplifting. And on the other end, we got issues where, you know, our gas is going up, and we got issues where, you know, our young people, our youth, our kids are stabbing each other to survive, to defend themselves. We got a lot going on. And so I think that we need to keep it real, as you were saying, and we've got to talk about it, but we've got to be about the solutions. So y'all stay tuned. Let's keep it going, and let's really deal with how we are reflecting in this moment, reflecting ourselves, reflecting what we're doing, reflecting how we are analyzing things and responding to things and reacting to things. That matters too. 1-877-532-5797. 1-877-532-5797. I know we got folks on, but I know we're going to hit that music and take this break, but we'll be back. Want y'all to call in and join in on the conversation. Again, that number is 1-877-532-5797. You can join us on the message board and also share your comments via nationalactionnetwork.net. But we'll be back with more of Keeping It Real with Sharpton. We'll be right back.
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1: 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Have your say.
3: They don't want a two-state solution. They want to see Israel totally destroyed. Israel is controlling everything about the Palestinians. Their resources, their food, their water, their life. Well, you're giving them no choice.
1: Just keep it real.
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1: Live from the National Action Network corporate headquarters in New York.
4: There's no side that can justify, to me, killing innocent people.

0: today in fighting for liberation and standing for equality. Certainly, this is a pivotal and very exciting moment, I feel, for American history in general. And Reverend Sharpton is on his way to Chicago to stand with President Obama for the launching of this very important institution that is coming to Chicago, and that is, of course, going to be open very soon for all of us to be able to witness and to experience. And so I can't wait, certainly can't wait, and certainly am excited to see all that will be encompassed, of course, in the Obama Presidential Center in Jackson Park in Chicago, Illinois. I'm sitting in the hot seat taking your calls. We got a lot that we are talking about this afternoon, and certainly want to stay in the action and stay involved. And you can join in on the conversation by calling us at 1-877-532-5797. 1-877-532-5797. We're going back to the phones. Got a lot of folks holding on and want to get them to chime in on the conversation and discussion. So let's go to Tyrone, listening to us on line four from Milwaukee. Tyrone, you're keeping it real. Good afternoon.
1: Good afternoon, dear heart. How are you?
0: All right. How are you?
1: Blessed, joyful, grateful, thankful to the Lord. Always brings me joy and does my heart well to be in your presence and hear your sweet voice. So I'll try to be quick here because I know I don't want to suck all the air out the show. A lot of callers there.
0: That's all right.
1: Best regards to, of course, you, Marcus, Ashley, and, of course, Reverend Sharpton right next door, 90 miles south of me in Chicago, right here in Milwaukee in Chicago, 90 miles
0: Thank
1: south.
0: You.
1: Congratulations, Mr. President Obama and the Obamas there on the continuation of your legacy.
0: Yes.
1: Someday soon, I hope to get over there and visit it, and see what it's shaping up to be over there in Chicago, the Obama Library and all that. So anyway, yep. And a blessing, joyous Juneteenth day to all the all of us, all across the world, and Father's Day as well. So I'm gonna put them together, Juneteenth Day and Father's Day. Blessing, joyous. Have fun. Love each other. Appreciate each other. Leave the foolishness alone, and know what it means to be the kings and queens that we are, and celebratory respect to ourselves. And our hearts are kind of heavy there as I rapid fire here, because our hearts are heavy because we lost a little queen. I heard a song from Stacey Ladislaw about 3 or 4 days ago that I hadn't heard in like about 10 years. Let me be your angel. And I said, man, there's got to be something coming down the pike here. And I think this little one-year-old baby, that song will be quite appropriate, as one of the callers said. Her legacy is printed there amongst the creators there for sure. So love, prayers, and condolences to that family there, and work with the facts there to get to the truth there, and stick with the facts, and keep a level head, and just work with the facts there. And God bless you all. God bless you. Be blessed. Be well. Walk with the Holy Spirit. The Holy Spirit will walk with you.
0: Amen. Thank you.
1: Very quickly to the young man down in Texas there, because the lines have been hot. I've been trying to get in for the last 2 weeks, but since this young man here down in Texas. But I ran track. I played football. I played basketball. I got my first trophy in baseball when I was 9 and a half, 10 years old back in '68. Mm. I got a birthday coming up July 28th.
0: All right, Leo gang.
1: Yes, ma'am. Yes, ma'am.
0: Leo gang here too.
1: Okay. So I'm going to try and see if I can keep it real. But all yes, right. Ma'am. So, yeah, I don't know where the other tent was for the other team, where the rest of the team was, for that matter. Mm-hmm. So the mayor and the governor has to ask those questions, and the school, crickets from the school. Why
0: crickets.
1: Is the school asking questions?
0: Mm-hmm.
1: Where were the buses? I mean, if you don't have a tent, well, the coach would be saying, okay, everybody on the bus. Everybody on the bus now. Mm-hmm. So where were the buses? I'm going to end with where were the buses? I'm struggling. I'm befuddled that he was there by himself there. They didn't travel as a team. So if something like that occurred there, at least if you didn't have a tent, well, get your butt back on the bus then until the weather, whatever, appropriate. Okay, well, with that then, I'm not going to suck all the air out the show. Congratulations to the New York Knicks on your championship. Enjoy wearing the crown for a year and a season. Next year, Giannis and the boys will have something to say about it. So let's get it. Have a great

0: celebration on Juneteenth Day, Father's Day, and hope to meet you, Dominique, and God bless you. Yes. I love you.
1: Thank you. Some love you back, and happy Father's Day to you as well, if I don't get to speak with you again. Thank you for keeping it real, as always. This is what we do here. So thank you so much for staying in tune with that. But no, I think that we got a lot of questions, right, that we want answers to in this case in Texas, this Carmelo Anthony situation. And I don't think that it's going away. I don't think that this case is dead. I don't think that I think that this, you know, young man's family is going to remain steadfast and calling for the answers that they are raising, that so many people in the community across the country are raising. And we're going to stay involved in terms of how this case continues to unfold. And of course, the facts as they continue to unfold and what we need to do to call for what we need to know. And so I just hope we remain vigilant in making sure that, you know, that we stand up for all of our children when they are dealing, especially with these incidents, and that one-year-old child, obviously a tragedy. And obviously, you know, we need to really sanction on how we're dealing with this these policies in this country. Did y'all see also, and as we are talking about these things, you know, as we are talking about President Donald Trump, and, you know, does he represent, is he the Republican Party? Well, you saw that, you know, his endorsement, his endorsed candidate in Georgia didn't win. And so, you know, how much power, you know, we're talking about all this power, all of these defeats that we have, and all of this that we're going through. These, you know, the power ain't that powerful if you think about it. And if you look at it from, you know, a different lens, you know, if you're optimistic and look at it from a different lens, or if you have that spiritual connection that, you know, that my father and my family have, and we talk about all the time how we have to tap into that inner spiritual strength, you know, to withstand a lot that we're facing, a lot that we see and witness. But, you know, like, that's an indication right there. You know, his candidates won in several states, you know, in Senate races in Georgia and Alabama and Oklahoma. But the highest profile endorsed candidates lost in Georgia's governor's race despite his support. So it can happen. You know, and we're talking about, you know, for nearly a decade, how President Trump's, you know, endorsement was viewed as this political goal, like, you know, fundraisers want it and candidates want it, and everybody wants it. But is it really that worth anything? Is it really that serious? And so we got to look at that from, you know, from all kinds of things that we're dealing with. Is it really that serious? And are we missing, like, are we looking, you know, are we missing the facts by trying to look at the gold? Because the gold isn't always, you know, shining for us. And we've got to realize that today. We've got to realize that was yesterday. We got to realize that is unfortunately going to be how the future unfolds if we don't do something about it. Tommy from Chicago is holding on. I want to get to Tommy. Tommy, you're keeping it real. Good afternoon. Always a pleasure speaking with you. You're keeping it real.
2: Well, Ms. Dominique, it is always my extreme pleasure to hear your voice and to think about the years that, here from Chicago, I have watched you excel to be just absolutely brilliant. And I say that to you, not only to you, but to the others that Reverend Al kept it real with his mentorship of the young. Especially here in this city, with WVON, the young people who work behind the microphone, Shapiro, Turbine. Yes. I mean, you just cannot make up a simple narrative, and it goes like this. It's called Skip You. The very fact that you won't accept the cultural history. Not Tommy saying it, not me telling you to go to YouTube, not hearsay, but the actual documented history of the United States of America's environment in the capture, the detaining, the brainwashing, and the stripping of humanistic rights of a certain ethnicity known as black people. Now, anytime you can go from the beginning to the present, and you can clearly see humanistic rights stripped from individuals, completely reprogrammed to the point that they would even vote for their own demise. I mean, I have seen us go from chains to the heavens. There is nothing that we cannot do and have not been able to do given the opportunity. So when I stop and I think of your father and the years that I've had with him, all the way back to the Koch brothers, all the way back to him being told to sit down that a black president had been voted for. And I'll be the first one to say to any and everybody, I never thought in my lifetime I would ever see a black man excel to be the president of the United States of America. But what I never imagined in my life is that we as black people would be given the opportunity, hey, this is what we're going to do to you. This is what we think about you. But if you pull this lever, we can at least discuss it and talk about it, and individuals say the hell with it. And now here's where I end. Anytime a culture disrespects their women, disrespects their children, disrespects their elders, disrespects their culture, disrespects their history, and then if that one ain't, all of those ain't good enough for you, when reality does not set in, that we're all in this same boat, it's not how dumb can you be, it's not how insane can you be, it's enough to turn a Negro black. And with that, I say goodbye, and I say one last thing. It's just like the game that we watched. What we watched was the epitome of excellence. Two combatants battling it out. Two principled individuals. The ones who lost still had the courage to shake the hands to the ones who won. The ones who won kept on fighting till the very end. Came back from 29. Won the game in when people thought they wouldn't win. This is not over. This is a game called life. And this life was not given to us. It cannot be taken away from us. And we are somebody. Keep hope alive. Keep hope alive,
1: mic, Tommy.
2: I love you.
1: Love you back. Thank you so much for your call. I hear that music. We're going to take a break. Joanne Kemp on the message board. I agree with you. I'm praying the vote continues to shift from Trump and his allies to finally see the light. We got to vote, y'all. We got to vote. We got to do our part. But we're going to be right back. You can join in on the conversation. 1-877-532-5797. We'll be back. More of Keeping It Real with Sharpton. We'll be right back.
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5: This is the sound of giraffes being placed on the endangered species list for the very first time. This is the sound of wild populations plummeting by nearly 40% over the last 30 years. 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
6: It's Sybil Wilkes with What We Need to Know. Former President Barack Obama expressed deep skepticism regarding President Trump's newly announced peace deal with Iran, doubting it will offer significant improvements over past diplomacy. Despite his doubts, President Obama voiced strong hope for an immediate end to regional fighting and urged global policymakers to continually prioritize long-term diplomacy over military action. Two African-American men ran against each other for the Democratic nomination in the state of Alabama for the U.S. Senate seat. Late Tuesday night, former Judge Everett West was declared the winner over small business owner Takari Lariat. Judge West will now face off against U.S. Congressman Barry Moore, who won Tuesday's Republican runoff. The November race will determine the successor to Senator Tommy Tuberville, who is running for governor of Alabama. And I'm Sybil Wilkes. Be informed, be empowered.
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0: Keeping it real. Dominique Sharpton sitting in for Reverend Sharpton here, taking your calls. 1-877-532-5797. Let's get into it, y'all. Let's get into the action. As we are celebrating another Juneteenth holiday coming up, and certainly we're talking about the amazing unveiling of the Presidential Obama Center Library that is happening this week. Also want for everyone to be, of course, on notice about what's happening in Brooklyn at the Christian Cultural Center on this Friday, Juneteenth. Reverend Sharpton, National Action Network, we will be going to Christian Cultural Center, where we will be convening for a vigil and service to pray for Haiti. We have a lot of information, and we've been talking a lot about what's been happening in Haiti, and certainly want to keep our Haitian brothers and sisters not only in prayer, in our thoughts, and in our activities as we continue to fight for justice and fight for equality. And certainly we cannot leave what's happening overseas to our brothers and sisters unaccounted for. And we are standing, of course, with the Haitian community, Reverend Sam Nichols, and many others who have been steadfast in the fight for our brothers and sisters in Haiti. And so we will be joining on this Friday. We will be joining at Christian Cultural Center in Brooklyn, where we will be convening to pray for Haiti, for our brothers and sisters in Haiti. And that event will begin at 7 o'clock p.m. And that's again at the Christian Cultural Center, 12020 Flatlands Avenue in Brooklyn, New York. There are so many things that are happening. And certainly as we are celebrating in this holiday, the liberation of our people, we certainly know that we've got a lot of liberties that we fought for and maintain and gain, but we've got a lot more liberties to fight for. That's why we're going to D.C. on August the 28th. Those of you who have signed up, who have inquired, who have already committed to bringing people. We spoke yesterday to some folks. I believe they were from Minnesota, talking about bringing buses, talking about how they going to get to D.C. on August the 28th. And so we've got a lot to do, but we know that in this moment, we've got to be vigilant with our voice, with our activity, with our unified action, with our unified activity. The coalition matters. Strength in numbers matter, and strength in our voice matters and can be stronger with all of us on one accord, all of us moving towards the same mission and the same goal. And so we want all of you to join us in Washington, D.C. on August the 28th, along with Martin Luther King III and many others who will come together, of course, to stand up in this moment. As we know, our rights are definitely being challenged across the board, and we've got to come together where it matters, when it matters, how it matters, and we've got to stay vigilant. And so if you don't believe in marching, that's okay. You don't believe in standing up for your rights, that's okay too. You don't believe in voting, hey, what can I tell you? But I want to be on the right side of justice. And when they call the roll and they talk about the history makers who stood up in the face of adversity, who stood up for humanity, when they talk about the history makers who did something when they didn't have to do nothing at all, who challenged the status quo, who remained committed to the cause and the fight for justice and equality. I want to be called. I want to be on the roll. I don't know about you, but I want to be on the roll. Sky from Richmond is holding on, listening to us, and I want to get Sky in on the conversation. Sky, you're keeping it real. Good afternoon. Sky, you there?
1: Yes, I'm here. Can you hear me?
0: Hi, yes, you're keeping it real. Good afternoon.
1: Yes, thank you for accepting my call. And what I'm calling in reference to is Donald Trump and all these projects that he has going on, like the U.S.-Mexico border, the border wall. He and then the ballroom, which he estimated was going to cost like $600 million. Like when he travels and go to his golf tournaments and stuff like that, taxpaying and paying $100 million for that. The Arlington National Cemetery archway, he projected that's going to cost like $100 million, which is probably going to be $400 million. But I would just like to know all these misquotes of how much it costs to build something. And it's like, first of all, who are the contractors that he has hired to do all these different projects? And I'm thinking that it's his personal friends or people that donate to Donald Trump's political campaign. And it's like, to me, I just think that that is an unfair practice, that if he's hiring his friends and people that donate to him to build all these structures, in which he misled the Senate and everything about how much the cost, and come find out is like three times the amount, especially that where, what is that, the reflection pool, the Lincoln Memorial reflection pool, where he tried to turn it blue there with the algae, and that may have been intentionally done just to get more cost to prepare that. But when that comes to an end, because if he's creating jobs for his friends and certain, especially minority groups that has these contracts, they are contractors, workers that are capable to do the job. Is he being fair in discriminating those type of jobs to all different contractors, or he just
0: favoring? Of course, he's not being fair. Of course not. Yeah, of course he ain't being fair.
1: So we need to look into that, because you know, with the SNAP benefits, he's taking money. He don't cut that out pretty much. Some people thought they was going to get that SNAP benefit. They didn't get anything. They go there and have purchased grocery, and they can't even get it because there's no funds there. So it's like, and then with this World Cup series, who's benefiting from it? As African-American people and Caucasian people in the United States, we don't own anything. It's the Middle Eastern people that owns everything, all the hotel, all the gas station, as well as nothing good coming out of them tobacco vape stores, which they own that. So we are not profiting, but his mission is, like the Washington Post, he downside that from thousands of people losing their job. And everything he has done, he's mimicking Adolf Hitler. And I have called in before. That's just like that fight, the UFC fight that he had at the White House on his birthday. Hitler was a big fan of boxing. You know, he loved to watch people box and everything. Just like the Gestapo. Now, Donald Trump called him the ICE. Same thing. The Gestapo would go around. So Donald Trump, we know he's all over and doing a lot of things that's unethical. But my main concern now, how come when something that's supposed to be originally like the ballroom started off, I think it really started off at $100 million, but right now it's up to $600 million.
0: $600 million.
1: Who's monitoring him?
0: Woo!
1: Yes. Who's monitoring that? That's what I would like to know. Is Congress and, you know, our senators, like I'm from Virginia, we have Mark Warner. Is he really like monitoring that?
0: I gotta leave it there, Sky. I hear you, sister. I gotta leave it there. Thank you so much for your call. I hear that music, so we gotta take a break. I mean, I'm not into gambling, but $600 million, somebody got to play the Powerball for me. We gonna be back. We hear a lot of folks on the calls on the board holding on, so we gonna get to y'all. 1-877-532-5797. Get in there, y'all. We'll be back with more Keeping It Real with Shopton. We'll be right back.
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0: calls. 1-877-532-5797. 1-877-532-5797. We were talking with Sky, I believe, before the break. Sky is gone. Let's go to CJ listening to us from DC. And then I have a very important announcement and want to start having this conversation with our Religious Affairs Department of National Action Network. But let's go to CJ, has been holding on, listening to us from DC. CJ, you're keeping it real. Good afternoon.
1: How you doing, my beautiful black sister?
0: All right, thank you.
1: Let,
0: see, that's what I'm talking about.
1: Let me start off with this public announcement. You need your own show. I'm saying this to Kathy Hughes. I hope you hear my voice, and I hope you will accept. WOL has no shows with a black, beautiful, strong sister like yourself, and I'm pitching that right now for you. I'm going to say that first.
0: CJ, thank you.
1: Now, and I'm going to get, and my music thing, I want to get this out early. My music thing is Donny Hathaway, everything he ever made. The soulful sound of Donny, who's a Howard, another Howard alumni. Now, and we demand that they reopen the case of his murder, which they say he committed suicide, and we got the Freedom of Information Act when they said in the hotel room the window was mechanically taken out. And when they did the autopsy and the fingerprints, his fingerprints was nowhere on the window. So think, marinate on that one, people. Now, let's get to the D.C. politics of the race we saw last night. I want to congratulate the sister Denise, who won that, Denise Lewis, another AKA Howard alumni, a member of Union Temple Baptist Church under the guidance of Willie Wilson. And the question need to be put to the sister now. I liked it. One thing that Duffy stood for, her run, the one who was running against her, he wanted to give reparations to D.C. residents. Yeah. Now, she need to pick up that torch and make that happen if she can. So what we have to stand with anybody who Donald Trump is against. Okay? Whoever he's against, we have to stand with them. So we know who he is, and you're not saying this, but I'm saying this. He is nothing to us but a old, dirty bastard. If he think that he can get away with the insults, the things that's being said to that black woman and that black man, Barack Obama, and his wife, Michelle Obama, and get away with it, with the apes calling them apes, and now standing aside watching somebody openly call Michelle Obama a man, and he sit there and just act like it was the best thing ever said. We got to stop. Let her, let Michelle Obama take the high road. I'll take the middle road. Somebody got to speak truth to power to this old dirty bastard. And and let me say this. It is very important for us. We need to have town, and this is something we need to have town hall meeting. We need to call those out who voted and supported him, and now they're trying to hide their hand. They threw the rocks. White women at 49% of the vote the first time, and they gave them 69% the second. Latino men, and as Kamala Harris go around saying, I told you so, don't tell that to black folks. Tell that to white women. Tell that to them Latinos. And the Latino women who voted 39%. The message need to be geared at them, because have you learned your, have you had enough? Because we don't support that old dirty bastard. They showed that they was willing to support him. So that need to be the target, because they going to be the deciding vote again. We know which way we going. We know which way we going. Okay? So Let's get busy with less rhetoric, less sound bites, more strategic planning, and how we going to get this old dirty bastard and all of them with him out of this administration, out of that Capitol, and out of that White House. And not right. just when, see, we, and lastly, sister, let me say quick. All we do is talk about winning the House and the Senate. What are we going to do with it when we get it? Do we have a plan? That's what's more important. We can win it, but are we going to do something for the people with it? So, yeah. sister, I love you, and just keep fighting. Just keep fighting.
0: You're right. Thank you so much, CJ. Thank you for your call. Thank you for your accolades and for your support. Joanne Kemp, I'm with you. I'm with you again. $300 billion to Iran to stop the war. Trump started $80 billion to invade Iran, but no money for food, health, or schools. Our... We in trouble. We are in trouble. Thank you so much for your call. Thank you so much for your comment. Let's go to my dear sister in the struggle who's holding on. She is from, represents our religious affairs department.

0: Department of National Action Network. Sister Trudy Grant is on the line, and I want her to talk to us today, as today is the 11th anniversary of the massacre of the 9 people who were killed in Charleston, South Carolina. Sister Trudy, good afternoon. You're keeping it real. Give us the momentum of what this day stands for, and obviously this anniversary, what it means to our struggle and what we're doing.
1: Thank you, Dominique. Thank you so much. And let me say that I agree with CJ. I think your voice is pivotal and beautiful on the radio.
0: Thank you, Trudy.
1: This is the 11th anniversary of the massacre that happened at Emmanuel AME Church in Charleston, South Carolina. Mm-hmm. It was a horrific night of people at Bible study where they accepted a stranger in their midst, and he started shooting. It is a moment that will forever be etched in our hearts, in our minds, and it is just, it cannot go without notice. We have to keep speaking their names. And Dominique, the thing about this, just think about this, South Carolina is one of only 2 states that has not adopted a hate crime bill. Can you believe that?
0: So
1: we're we use every moment, Dominique, we use every moment to get this momentum going to do this hate crime bill. Mm-hmm. I am privileged to have traveled with one of the survivors. Even in that, there were 5 survivors. There were 3 children and 2 adults.
0: Wow.
1: One of the survivors has become a good friend of mine. Her name is Mrs. Polly Shepherd. Mm-hmm. We walked with her for about a couple of years just to talk about it. And she was the one intentionally left to tell this story.
0: Wow.
1: And I am proud to say that I was a co-producer on a documentary that is telling her story.
0: Wow.
1: So that's we just wanted to share that and just to let them know that in that Nan was on the ground from day one. Rev attended a couple of the funerals. He was there with Politics Nation. So we were on the ground from day one. We continue. Reverend Rivers, who's the VP of Religious Affairs, we're always on the ground, always talking about getting justice done. So I thank you for the opportunity to come on and share with the folks.
0: Tell us briefly, for some of us who don't and aren't familiar with this hate crime bill, obviously, and the piece of legislation and how the trajectory of this legislation came about and where we are now with it. Can you just briefly talk about that piece?
1: Yes, absolutely. So we've had it on the books. Now, it has gone to the House, but there's one senator that's holding up this bill. We are on the ground. We are strategizing about, so we've got some of his constituents together, and we're giving them talking points. How can they not have a hate crime bill? Dominique, one of the legislators, Senator Clemente Pinckney, died in that tragedy. He sat in the well of the House with these legislators. And you mean we are the state that has not passed the bill?
0: Yeah.
1: It is unbelievable.
0: That's riveting. Well, Trudy, thank you so much for your steadfast commitment. You and Reverend Rivers and everyone from the Religious Affairs Committee, the Division of NAN, to all of those who remain vigilant on the ground, you know, really fighting these issues every day, standing with these victims and their families as they deal with this tragedy is not easy. And so I'm glad that, you know, that they are rising up in this moment, that woman survived to tell this story, because it resonates for our future generations to know what happened and to know that we can be resilient even in this moment where we see tragedy, where we see so many things happening around us. We too can be vigilant stand up.
1: Absolutely.
0: We too can survive.
1: Absolutely.
0: Thank you so much, Sister Trudy. I hear that music. We're going to take another break. Dominique Sharpton, I'm sitting in for Rev, taking your calls. You can get in, join in on the conversation. Call us at 1-877-532-5797. We'll be back with more of Keeping It Real with Sharpton. We'll be right back.

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4: Good afternoon. You're going to run into some delays if you're headed east your way inbound. The traffic starts to slow down between East 55th Street and Carnegie Ave. We also have reports of an accident on Lorraine just west of Triskett Road. In Euclid, there is a hazardous materials response taking place on Tungsten Road between Chardon Road and East 222nd Street, affecting both east and westbound lanes. Look for some construction work if you're on Route 30 and Stark headed westbound at Cherry Street, causing some delays. And if you're on Rhodes Avenue, you'll find there's a broken water main between Colfax Point and Crosby Street in Highland Square. I'm Lorenzo Ware on Cleveland's News Talk, 1490 WEREAM, the People Station.
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19: Because you're raising things that you haven't thought out. There were slave rebellions that did. All right, then give me the answer. You haven't answered me yet. If you thought it out, give me the answer.
17: Asking the tough questions.
19: Well, see, here's the thing. I call him with a statement. You can question your statement. You can question any statement I make. Whoa. You can question any statement I make, but you cannot call here and tell me don't question the statement you make, brother.
17: Be a part of the conversation. Just keep it real. Live from the National Action Network corporate headquarters in New York, keeping it real. And now, America's number one civil rights leader, the Reverend Al Sharpton.
19: Keeping it real, keeping it real. I'm your host, Reverend Al Sharpton. And we're back, 1-877-532-5797. 1-877-532-5797.

0: this idea still resonates with you.
1: Yeah, I do remember slightly the call. You should call the, you got a pen, write it this out, 877-626-4651, 877-626-4651, and talk to Christian. Ask for Christian. Tell him you talked to me on the air, and tell him you want to hook up the ministers, the telephone ministers on the march. I need that badly.
0: All right. Okay, Reverend. Let me, and I'm going to call that number. What was that name again? Reverend Christian?
1: Christian. His name is Minister Christian, yes.
0: Okay. Rev, can I say this? Because I don't want to get on the wrong foot. I did speak to one of your lieutenants, Reverend Toon, but he seemed not to be too excited about the idea. But I know that you were when I spoke to you. So should I call Reverend Christian now. He'll be able to.
1: Yeah, he's all coordinating the march. So go ahead and talk to him.
0: Okay. Thank you, Reverend. I hope to see you soon. I mean, I've marched beside you with Reverend Fauntroy and Pastor George from the Black Catholic group. So I know that this can be a good thing, and I appreciate your talking to me.
1: Yeah, I'd like to see that happen. I like that. Thank you. Grassroots stuff is what I like, and that sounds like in line with that tradition. Let's put it that way. In fact, Maureen Forte, one of the best organizers in the nation, is on our message board, and she's saying the march on Washington, get on the bus with Chicago, August 28th, National Action Network Chicago chapter, 464-333-0513. You in the Chicago area, they want to get on the bus, call Maureen Forte at 464-333-0513. And I mean, Maureen shows up, don't want a whole lot of attention. She just gets it done. She's blood relative to Reverend Fred Shuttlesworth, leader of the Birmingham movement. And I know she's going to get a couple of buses out of Chicago. And she was just in here with a lot of people with her from Chicago for the National Action Network Convention. All right, let me go to Ira. Ira, you're keeping it real. Also from Washington, you're keeping it real with Al Shout.
2: Hey, good evening, Reverend Falcon. Thanks for taking my call. I got a little disrupted on my call this day. It's phone rang busy for a long time. I just got in. I just want to keep it clean as I can. I want you to read between these lines. I saw an article today, this morning, on the news, but 47 was on there talking with his ignorant self. He's a real backside hole, evidently. He's talking about how can we go about our business as people. He's calling the Democrats, Democrats. I didn't like that. It's very disrespectful on a public television program to say that we're Democrats. He's an arrogant, ignorant backside, evidently. I didn't like that. So I think that we need to address him as an individual, as a real knucklehead. And he doesn't make sense. He talked about Democrats and Democrats. He didn't show no respect on a public television and a public address about something he addressing on, something he claiming that he's addressing in Iran. I don't think he has anything going on. I think he's just blowing smoke up.
1: Who did this? Who did this?
2: This was Donald Trump this morning. Donald Trump was on a program saying about Democrats instead of Democrats. He showed no respect as a person of us as being people. We didn't call him Republican dummies.
1: Yeah.
2: But he got on the public radio and said that we're Democrats. And he made it seem like it was so impressive because he's ignorant. And they need to address him. He's not a very well person. He don't know anything about his position as a president, as a person. And he don't talk about people in public. And he talk about Barack Obama. He throw him in there saying that he didn't do anything in reference to Iran. He just throws anybody's name up as just talking points, which is no good. And people need to realize that he's not a very well man. I don't think his ideology is good. His folks are falling ignorant as well. And it's not going to last long for him. He's going to meet somebody someday soon. That's all I want to say, Reverend Sharp. I had to change my tone for the day because I don't like that.
1: Yeah, I think that's something to be worth changing your tone. And thank you for your call. You know, I think that it is important that people

0: understand that the uncouth nature of Donald Trump's behavior, just saying all kind of random idiotic things, calling people out their names, using foul language, is a reflection on the country. Because people around the world, and you know, we have chapters in NAN, I deal with a lot of these global meetings, and the people around the world look at us and say, how does the citizens elect somebody of this character? Imagine now if you lived abroad and somebody told you that they just elected a man president who was found in their courts by a jury of his peers to be guilty of 34 felonies and found guilty in another court of sexual harassment of a woman by a jury of his peers, but they elected him president. How do you think that looks to the world? I mean, I don't think we understand. I think too many of us take this lightly, like this is entertainment. Oh, Trump is just crazy. Oh, here you go again. And not a reflection on the mentality of people in this country and how it appears to people around the world on whether they want to do business with us or not. As important, if not more, is how do you think it reflects on your children? How can you tell your children? How could I tell mine and my grandson to live clean life, be straight, don't get into trouble, because you want to be somebody someday and you don't want something that you might have done in your youth to come back and prevent you from being whatever you aspire to be. And your kid or my grandson will look at me and say, well, y'all got a felon as the president of the United States. Y'all got somebody found guilty of sexual harassment. How do you answer that? Putting all the politics aside, what happened to the standards in this country? And I think that people that voted for him are saying, I'm voting against all having standards. Just that simple. And all I can tell you is it makes us look ridiculous around the world. And it's going to come back home to haunt us in your own families. Mark my words. I think it is clear. The Bible says that a man sows, that shall he also reap. That same thing going to come back and haunt you. You're so mad at diversity, so mad at Democrats, so mad that you don't want Obamacare because it's named after Obama, that you are giving the most detrimental role models to your own children. And it will come back to visit you. I promise you that. Because it's what's the old thing they used to have, the story when I was a kid, Humpty Dumpty sat on the wall. Humpty Dumpty had a great fall. All the king's horses, all the king's men couldn't put Humpty back together again. You're going to have a hard time putting this back together again in terms of standards. I'm not even talking about the politics. And everybody knows I oppose this politics. But I'm talking about standards. And I could not imagine that we would do this as a country until we did. Let's take a break. Be right back. More of you on the phones and on the message board. Keeping it real. Shout out. Be right back. Keeping it real. Keeping it real.
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0: 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Or you can go on the message board at www.nationalactionnetwork.net live stream. Joanne Kemp on the message board said Trump just said he wants Syria to take out Hezbollah and not Israel. Does Syria really have enough military capabilities? I doubt they will stop Netanyahu, and Trump will still continue money to Israel. Yeah, I think you're right. I don't think that he's going to stop aid to Israel. And I'm not sure of the capacity of Syria. So I don't even understand the logic of that. Douglas Smith Sr. says a country that promoted and fostered chattel slavery, racialism, murder, degradation, and all the evils that America has inflicted upon us, it is easy for them to release the vapors that have they call standards and attach themselves to MAGA. Well, I think that's probably said very well, Douglas, which is why they are going to reap that they sowed. And I think the question, I think, though, is all that you described the country is allowed. Question is, now what are we going to do in the middle of it? Are we exercising and maximizing what is available to us? Or are we just sitting around complaining? Evangelist Ramsey, one of the best activists in the land, said, good afternoon, Rev. You good? I am great. She said, pays to be a disciple, a servant, and make full proof of one's calling. It's my reward season. God has opened out of the country doors in ministry that I haven't even asked for. So thanks for what's on your mind platform. Discipline. And it cuts off there. It looks like it's more, but it cuts off here. All right, let's go to Ray in Cincinnati, Ohio. Ray on the buzz. You're keeping it real with Al Shopton.
2: Yes, sir, Rev. Thanks for taking my call. Rev, a couple things. When you were commenting on Trump before the break, you know, my comment would have been Trump voters will vote, and I want people to listen to this. They will vote for a man that they wouldn't want their son to grow up to be. That's bad, Ref. That is pretty bad. They wouldn't bring a man home, you know, if these Trump voters had their daughters would bring home a boy that emulates Trump, they would throw him out the house. But they would still vote for this guy. You know, some of these MAGA folks and regular Republicans who vote for him, they have no shame. You will vote for a crook, a racist, a rapist, you know, but you wouldn't want your son to grow up to be. You know, but Rev, let me say this. Trump is threatening military and ICE to be at these midterms, you know, when they come around at these polling places. Now, John Lewis, you know, he was beaten, along with all other folks. They knew the cops were there, but they still marched on. What makes Donald Trump and his MAGA folks think that they're going to intimidate black folks after all we've been through for centuries? I don't know what makes them think that we're going to back down. You know, white folks, Latinos, Asian voters, you know, they got another thing coming. And so I just don't understand why they think that folks are just going to back down because there's going to be military there to do what? There's going to be ICE folks there to do what? Now, they may intimidate some folks, but not the majority, you know. Mm-hmm. So, that's just what I had to say. It's just and also, who sleeps at a UFC fight? How can you sleep? Nicole Wallace showed it yesterday that Donald Trump was sleeping through that spectacle at the White House. Who sleeps through all that? An old man who just turned 80. And they got the nerve to call Joe Biden Sleepy Joe. You know, so, you know, this march that's coming up on Washington is going to be huge, you know. And you know, I just hope people come out and during the midterms vote. I've always said, every pretty much once a month, I will tell you, Trump is the guy that keeps on giving. He keeps on giving Democrats a lot to run on. You know,
0: if the Democrats use it wisely, that's why you got to mobilize. That's why the march is so critical. You're absolutely right. That this is, it couldn't be more graphic. But if you don't put it out there and mobilize people and show people that energy, I see Happiness Donuts on the live stream saying Fannie Lou Hamer energy. That's what you got to have now, because you're back there in the days of Fannie Lou Hamer, before there was a Civil Rights Act or Voting Rights Act, because they've muted both of them.
2: Yeah, and I'll leave you with this, Rev. A lot of these Trump sycophants that's in his cabinet, you know, I don't think, for some reason, Trump is going to, if Donald Trump can pardon 1,000 rioters, he's going to pardon every member of his cabinet. They won't have a chance to testify in front of the Senate when Trump leaves, or in front of Congress. So I hope when they take over, if they take over the midterms, I hope each and every one of them get in front of that, the Senate or Congress, and they'll have to answer for all the nonsense Trump is taking this whole country through. All right, Rev.
0: All right, thank you for your call. Let me go to Bernice in Cleveland, Ohio. Bernice. Is Bernice there?
1: Reverend Al Sharpton?
0: Yeah.
1: I've been following you ever since way before I heard you on the air. And I hear you on the air every Saturday morning at 11 o'clock.
0: All right.
1: And you talks about James Brown every Saturday morning.
0: Yep,
1: Time you said that you would like to have some of his records. Uh-huh. And I got a lot of his records I want you to have. And I've been trying to get you for 2 years.
0: Well, you y'all was pick up and get our information.
1: At Corey Methodist Church.
0: I sure
1: and
0: was.
1: And I was down there with the records, and they wouldn't let me talk to you.
0: Hold on a minute. Hold on 1 minute, Bernice. Y'all pick it up and get information. I have the office get her. If she got some records, I want them. Let's take a break. We'll be right back. Keeping it real. Sharpton. Tell it all Tuesday. Be right back.
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0: Keeping it real. I'm your host, Reverend Al Sharpton, and we're back. 1-877-532-5797. 1-877-532-5797. Or you can go to the message board at nationalactionnetwork.net to live stream. And I see Brenda Foster saying hello from Detroit. Thanks, Reverend Al. We must vote and trust God for the rest. We got this. Have a blessed day. And I hope you're right. We have got this. Don't forget, please, as Mr. Brown used to sing, please, please, please, register, sign up, like Maureen Forte is saying in Chicago. Go to the site, www.nationalactionnetwork, and sign up and say, I'm planning to be in Washington August 28th. I need to know if there's a bus near me. I need to organize a bus. Can you help me? I got this. If you can just put me down, I'm flying in, whatever. Register. Give us your info. Also, don't forget to watch Politics Nation Saturday and Sunday, 5 p.m. Eastern Time, both Saturday and Sunday. And I definitely will not disappoint you. And you there in the New York, New Jersey, Connecticut area, meet me or beat me to the Saturday rally at the historic Mother Emmy Zion Church, 137th Street between Lenox and 7th Avenues. We're just waiting on our certificate of occupancy from the city. Our rallies will be there. We've already moved staff into our new building I'm talking about. And we're going to show, we're going to have people that have made their pledges and filled them, go 5x5 to see the new building on Saturday. And we'll have transportation for them there and back, because I want them to see what they're investing in. So make sure you that are not in the New York area, you can watch and be part of the rally by going to Impact Television or www.nationalactionnetwork.net. And I see Evangelist Ramsey hit me back saying, get on the good foot. I guess that's a song won this Black Music History Month. And keeping it real. And let's go to the phone. Fred in Milwaukee, Wisconsin, on Tell It All Tuesday. Fred.
1: How are you doing, bro? Hey, how are you
0: doing? I'm doing well.
1: Hey, I just wanted to comment on two things that were on the show in the last week, and then I have a question for you. One, there was a guy from Connecticut, and he was, you know, concerning police, law enforcement, their training. I just wanted to point out that, yeah, there's no universal training for law enforcement in this country. Each state has similar laws, but you can always, there are rules and regulations or their standard operating procedures, depending on the department, should be online. And so you can read them, you know, and discuss, you know, what, you know, whatever the issue is, they should have them. I mean, each state has their own standard bureau ran by the state as far as training and things like that. Like, to give you an example, like with George Floyd, when I was on the job in the early 90s, they had information about positional asphyxiation where, you know, it was, you know, we're talking 30, 40 years before George Floyd as far as training that turns somebody on their side. And, you know, because their chest can't compress. So there's rules that people can look up. And other thing, like, and one of the other things when it comes to laws, there's a gentleman, you know, concerning the young man in Texas. Most states have laws where at 17 years old, if you do a felony, you automatically, they're not, you know, you're automatically charged as an adult. There's not the waiver procedure like if you're 15 or 14, you're automatically charged as an adult. So it's not 18. So at 17, depending on the crime, you can be automatically charged as an adult. And then, so those are two comments, you know, those are things people have. And then I just had a question. I was listening the other day, and when we're talking about the Black Caucus and the election in Florida, well, I believe with Wasserman, if I'm saying her name correct. Now, are they doing things because, I mean, people are hoping for some type of racial divide between, you know, people of color that are Democrats and white folks are Democrats. So are they, hopefully they're working together. And I guess I'm looking for your opinion as far, you know, no matter who comes out of that, are they going to support each other and show some unity? Just your thoughts on that.
0: Now, the question is, what are they going to show some magic unity in what regard?
1: In the election of Florida for Congress person, you know, depending on who wins, are they going to, you know, where, you know, how politics, they can get nasty and bitter and stuff like that towards each other. But, you know, I guess I'm just hoping as far as, hey, we talk whoever the best person wins, and we're going to support whoever comes out of that. We're not showing division because, you know, people say all kinds of stuff. They look for dirt on people. So I'm just wondering your thoughts as far as how they should handle that election if whoever wins comes out front.
0: I think that it is a challenge. There's four blacks running. Debbie Wasserman Schultz, who was redistrict, her district was redrawn, and she now decided to run in that district. She does have a lot of support. She's been in Congress a long time in another district, and I'm hearing that some blacks are going with her. But if you have four blacks running against her in a black district and they're splitting the vote, she's likely to win. I've heard that there are some that are trying to get some of those that are running to not run in the, as you say, for the sake of saying, well, this guy's got the best chance, keep the seat black. So far, they haven't budged. I've not personally talked to any of the candidates, but I've certainly talked to those in our Miami chapter of NAN, and they say everybody is being obstinate at this point.
1: Okay. All right. Thank you. And I hope to see you on the 28th. I'll be in that area taking my daughter back to Morgan State. So
0: oh,
1: I'm
0: good.
1: Join the march on the 28th.
0: Thank you, brother. I love it. Thank you so much.
1: All right.
0: Thank
1: all
0: you
1: right.
0: for your call. Let's go to Oshinya in Brooklyn, New York. Oshinya.
2: Hey, Rev. It's me, Oshinya from Ottawa.
0: Yeah.
2: Yeah, I'm sorry I haven't seen you in a while because I started working at Luna Park and it's been crazy over there.
0: Oh, okay.
2: Yeah, so I'll see you soon. But I do want to tell you that I have been doing a lot of studies on, like, black movies and their messages and what they actually tell us to the community. And I really do give a whole lot of respect to Spike Lee and also John Singleton because... instead of actually placing the blame on white supremacy, they actually hold up a mirror of, like, what is it that we're doing in the communities and how we need to improve ourselves, you know, be better. And honestly, it's a really good message that all of us should really live by. Like for instance, like films like Baby Boy or Boys in the Hood or Poetic Justice or even the movie of Malcolm X, which I honestly appreciate that. They didn't depict them as being crazy or being fanatic. They actually depict them as speaking a lot of truth. Like, a lot of black boys really need that message.
0: Yeah, I thought Spike did a great job on Malcolm X. In fact, I did he had me in one of the scenes, and I wasn't even old enough to know Malcolm X, but I got close with his wife. And I think you're right to point this out because... when we have directors and movie producers that put us in the right light, you'd be surprised the impact that it has on the thinking of our young people that go to these movies. That's a part of what inspired me. I remember I had joined Operation Breadbasket and got involved a little. Then I got back in my church work and said, I don't know if I want to do that. And Dr. King got killed. And I was about 13 then, And Nina Simone came out with a song that was a soundtrack to the movie From Montgomery to Memphis. And the song was, What We Gonna Do Now the King of Love is Dead. I remember the song, and that's 60 years ago, whatever. And she said, turn the other cheek, he'd plead. Love your neighbor was his creed. What are we gonna do now the King of Love is dead? That song and movie turned me around. I went back to Breadbasket that Saturday, been in the movement ever since. And I was just 13 years old. It is the images that people grow up with in their formative years that make an indent on them for a long time.
2: Yeah, I definitely do agree. I mean, as a mother of a black son, I definitely believe that Caden really needs those images and stuff like that. And also, that's another big reason why I should keep him at NAND and also around you guys. So,
0: well, you're doing the right thing, and we're glad to have you and him. And you stay right with us.
2: Yeah.
0: All right.
2: Yeah.
0: Thank you for your call. We'll be right back. Oh, I'm sorry. That's it. Let me thank all of you that called in. Listen then, you that called in and couldn't get through, but hung in there anyhow. Remember, whatever you do, however you feel, wherever you go, tell somebody, tell anybody, tell everybody. Reverend Al told you personally, keep it real. Keep it real. Keep it real. Talk to you too on tomorrow.
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7: 1490 WERE traffic.
8: Good afternoon. You're going to run into some delays if you're headed east your way inbound. The traffic starts to slow down between East 55th Street and Carnegie Ave. We also have reports of an accident on Lorraine just west of Triscuit Road. In Euclid, there is a hazardous materials response taking place on Tungsten Road between Chardon Road and East 222nd Street, affecting both east and westbound lanes. Look for some construction work if you're on Route 30 in Stark, headed westbound at Cherry Street, causing some delays. And if you're on Rhodes Avenue, you'll find there's a broken water main between Colfax Point and Crosby Street in Highland Square. I'm Lorenzo Ware on Cleveland's News Talk, 1490 WEREAM, the People Station.
9: This
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5: It's Sybil Wilkes with what we need to know. Former President Barack Obama expressed deep skepticism regarding President Trump's newly announced peace deal with Iran, doubting it will offer significant improvements over past diplomacy. Despite his doubts, President Obama voiced strong hope for an immediate end to regional fighting and urged global policymakers to continually prioritize long-term diplomacy over military action. Two African-American men ran against each other for the Democratic nomination in the state of Alabama for the U.S. Senate seat. Late Tuesday night, former Judge Everett West was declared the winner over small business owner Takari Lariat. Judge West will now face off against U.S. Congressman Barry Moore, who won Tuesday's Republican runoff. The November race will determine the successor to Senator Tommy Tuberville, who is running for governor of Alabama. And I'm Sybil Wilkes. Be informed, be empowered.
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1: It's Wednesday, June 17th, Black Music Month. Do you know what time it is? It's Al Sharpton's time. And for the next 3 hours, it's time to put aside all pretenses, deception, denial, or fronting. The time has come to keep it real on Keeping It Real with Reverend Al Sharpton. A very good afternoon to all of you across the country, and good morning to our West Coast listeners. Welcome to all those listening on Sirius XM, Channel 126, Urban View, where talk empowers and becomes action. I'm Dominique Sharpton. I'm Reverend Sharpton's eldest daughter. I'm sitting in for the Rev today. Reverend Sharpton is traveling to Chicago, Illinois. I'm sure that he's told all of you about what's going on in Chicago, and certainly we are all very excited about what's happening in Chicago this week as they are opening the Obama Presidential Center, officially opening this week on Chicago's South Side. And Rev is traveling to Chicago for the opening of the Obama

as a civic engagement hub, as a public gathering space, and it's a real amazing. They have a library branch and an athletic center, and it's a real decked out facility, and it's opening, of course, during the Juneteenth holiday, and certainly we are excited about that. It sits right in Jackson Park, near the community where President Barack Obama began his political career. And this is really, you know, bigger than Barack Obama. You know, the first thing I think I would say is, you know, it's not really a story about a building. It's a story about possibility. And certainly for many Americans, and particularly Black Americans, right? Barack Obama's election in 2008, to me, represented something that many people never thought they would see in their lifetime. And so we have to remember that context, and those who there were people who were alive, who remembered segregated schools, and who remembered separate water fountains, and who remembered being unable to vote. And so within one generation, America elected its first Black president. And certainly we are excited about the presidential library that's being unveiling in Chicago, Illinois. And did y'all hear as we are talking about it, and certainly want to get into some of the hot topics, obviously, of today and of this week. But J.D. Vance, y'all's vice president, said that Black history was not being erased. He was on The View. And rejected claims that Black history was being erased. And so this, you know, ties into what's happening with the Obama Library being unveiled, with the fact that they're taking Black history out of the curriculum, out of schools, out of institutions. And you know, critics point to court rulings ordering exhibits about slavery, and how we have these racial discrimination conversations, and how these things are restored after the removal of federal sites. And civil rights groups have argued, right, that there's a broader effort to minimize Black history, and certainly the diversity initiatives. And so this conversation is not really about museums. It's not about memory. It's not about, you know, how we are really having these conversations around race. But who gets to tell America's story? Every nation, right, chooses what it remembers. Every nation chooses what it teaches. Every nation chooses what it honors. But the debate remains whether these discussions about slavery and segregation, about Jim Crow, about discrimination in the civil rights movement, are they being intentionally minimized? And so some argue that America is becoming too focused on race, and others are saying, well, it's becoming really uncomfortable about telling the truth about race. But they're two very different arguments. And so Black history is not separate from American history. You can't tell the story of America without discussing slavery, and you certainly can't discuss democracy without discussing voting rights. And so that's why we are on the front lines. That's why we are staying steadfast and remaining vigilant to understanding that we are the history makers. We are those that are setting the tone and creating the path, and we are the ones at the end of the day, ladies and gentlemen, who have to tell our stories. We are the ones responsible for how our stories and the unveiling of these historic moments that we are living, especially today, especially now, how they will be recorded in record history, and how history will tell our stories. And so this is very important time. And I don't know if Black history can ever really be separated from American history. I don't know if schools are really teaching enough about Black history. And I feel like there's a lot more that we can be doing to really deal with the conversation about how these conversations are being excluded from our education curriculum. But have you seen efforts in your community to remove or minimize historical conversation? And so we want to talk about that as well. Got a lot to deal with and a lot to talk about today. And certainly also want to talk about this really horrific situation where we've been hearing and certainly news are unveiling this terrible tragedy that this one-year-old was killed by police. And want to talk about and lift up the name of Cohen Wiley on today, who was killed in Mississippi after police opened fire during what reportedly began as a shoplifting call. And we've been having conversations all night about this, but according to reports, you know, police

0: Police are saying that the vehicle accelerated toward the officers, while a family says that the child's mother tried to warn the officers that the baby was inside the vehicle. Now, the family have called upon civil rights attorney Benjamin Crump and community advocates. We are demanding, obviously, that the body camera and Walmart surveillance footage be released. And before we even, you know, get lost in the legal language, you know, let's say the most important thing very clearly, and that is that a baby is dead. A one-year-old did not shoplift. A one-year-old did not threaten police. A one-year-old did not create the circumstances that led to gunfire. So the question, you know, this country has to answer is, you know, how does a suspected shoplifting call end with a dead child? And this story certainly sits, you know, at the intersection of policing and race and poverty and all that we've been talking about and dealing with around public safety and obviously accountability. Because when police respond to a situation and the public, you know, expects them to reduce a danger, not to escalate it. And the job of policing is not just enforcement. It is judgment and it is restraint and it is decision making under pressure. And when the state uses deadly force, especially in a situation that began as a property crime, the standard has to be set extremely high. And we hear the same phrases over and over again and again after these police shootings. The suspect failed to comply. The officer feared for their life. The vehicle moved toward the officers. The matter is under investigation. We can't release footage yet. But for families, those phrases just don't answer the deeper moral question. Was there another way? Could officers have backed up? Could they have followed the vehicle? There's so many conversations that can be had, and that is the real issue. You know, if every moment of fear becomes justification for deadly force, communities are always one misunderstanding away from a tragedy. And we've got to do better than that. And we've got to realize the value of a child's life. We also have to talk about, of course, how society measures innocence. And this is something that obviously gets deeper with the conversation. But when a child is killed, everyone agrees it's tragic, right? But too often the conversation quickly shifts toward defending the system. People start asking, well, what did the adults do? Why were they there? Why didn't they comply? You know, what did the police know? And those questions matter, yes, legally, right? But morally, they can't erase the death of a child. A baby's life cannot become collateral damage. And if we can normalize a baby being killed during a response to alleged shoplifting, then something is deeply broken in our understanding of public safety. And so we've got to talk about that. And we've got a lot to talk about, and we are dealing with a lot here. But certainly this case and this situation is something that certainly rang very deeply as mothers, as community advocates, as those who really advocate for young people and who deal with having these uncomfortable conversations and deal with these tragedies of having to console loved ones day after day after, you know, losing their loved ones to tragedies like this, tragedies that can be prevented, tragedies that, you know, obviously with, you know, some type of resonance that we have, some type of fervor and activity, you know, we can save lives and we can prevent these things from happening. And transparency also matters. So the family is demanding the release of body camera footage, Walmart surveillance footage. I hope that that footage gets released, and it matters because we can't have accountability based only on, you know, the press releases, what's coming out in the media, what's coming out in the press. And so really think that we need to really galvanize our efforts in standing with the family in this matter, standing with the family, you know, as they are trying to obviously not only deal with this loss, but deal with how we react to these things and how we deal with these things moving forward into the future. We're taking your calls all over the country, 1-877-532-5797, 1-877-532-5797. We'll be back with more of Keeping It Real with Sharpton. We'll be right back.
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0: Real. I'm Dominique, Reverend Sharpton's eldest daughter, sitting in for the Rev today. Rev is traveling to Chicago, where he will attend the opening of the President Obama library that is happening. The unveiling and opening is happening this week. And Rev is traveling to Chicago, but I am sitting in the hot seat, and we've got a lot to talk about and certainly want to hear from you. You can call in and join in on the conversation today by calling us at 1-877-532-5797. You can also join us and write your messages on the message board and join the conversation online for all those watching and tuning in via live stream at nationalactionnetwork.net. We were talking about this horrific tragedy that has happened in Mississippi, where this one-year-old was killed by police in a crossfire, not crossfire, well, police shooting, open fire in response to what appears to have been a shoplifting call. And this young man, this little baby, was unfortunately killed in that situation, Cohen Wiley. We were talking about this, and certainly, obviously, the value of a child's life is significant, and also the family and the parents have called on the help from civil rights attorney Benjamin Crump, and they've called demanding the release of the body camera footage and the Walmart surveillance footage that will unveil and show some more information in terms of what actually happened here. And, you know, police departments often ask the public, right, to wait for the investigation. But communities, you know, we've waited before. You know, we've waited before. We've waited too often. And it often seems to become a strategy, right, for cooling the public outrage, right, when this happens, until the story just disappears. And so, you know, if the footage supports the officer's account, release it. Release it. You know, if the footage contradicts the officer's account, release it. But either way, we feel that, you know, everyone deserves to see the truth and to know the truth. And it's not really built by withholding that information, but it's built by transparency. And so, you know, this case also connects to, obviously, the broader national pattern, as we have been talking about for a very long time between black and brown communities, that we've raised concerns, of course, that police encounters escalate too quickly, and especially when poverty and race and criminal suspicion are involved. So we've got a lot to talk about in this situation here. But this shoplifting allegation should not be a death sentence. And certainly, you know, there's some explaining to have to do here when a baby is killed and loses life for, you know, for being in the car. That is what we know. Taking your calls, 1-877-532-5797. Let's get into it and keep it real. Got a lot to talk about. Let's go to Rufus listening to us on line 3 from Savannah, Georgia. Rufus, you're keeping it real. Good afternoon.
1: Good afternoon, Ms. Sharpton. I was speaking to your daddy yesterday, and the issue with the young guy down in Texas, Kamala Anthony.
0: Anthony. Mm-hmm.
1: Yeah, Carmelo.
0: Carmelo Anthony. Mm-hmm. Like the
1: yeah, Carmelo. Yeah. Here again, you have another situation where they have manipulated the video. They've shown two different versions of the video, one 30 seconds or 20 seconds long in the court. And when you go to, when you file the Information Act to see it, it's an 11-minute video. And then in the court, everybody's saying that it's hazy and fuzzy, but the people that goes to the utility room in the county to view it under the Freedom of Information Act, they say it's 4K clear, almost like MGM motion picture.
0: Mm-hmm.
1: You know what I'm saying? So somebody's lying in this situation.
0: Oh yeah.
1: Something is not, and this thing is going to get big. Of course, the young child that we just heard of, the one-year-old baby, you know, my heart going out to that big time, because the baby's gone. But this kid is, and they sent this kid to prison.
0: Yes, 35 years.
1: In less than 24 hours. Mm-hmm. Listen, Ms. Sharpton, I don't want to scare you or nobody else, but I've been to prison 4 times.
0: Mm-hmm.
1: You don't go from the courthouse to the prison in 24 hours.
0: Mm.
1: Sometimes that process takes 2 months, 2 and 3
0: mm-hmm.
1: months.
0: Mm-hmm. Mm-hmm.
1: And they're so brazen that they sent this kid to a prison where the guy who the incident was against that he was supposed to have killed.
0: Mm-hmm.
1: His Matt cousin Clef. Was the warden.
0: Yes, yes.
1: So this thing is much bigger than people think it is.
0: Yes,
1: this thing is much bigger than people think it is, and they have yet, and they still fighting. I'm talking about they. I'm saying the prosecution and the judge are still fighting to keep that video out the public, even though mm-hmm. the trial is over.
0: It's over. Mm-hmm. What's up
1: something's
0: with that?
1: Something's going on down there. If we don't get a handle on this thing is going to be a lot bigger than anything. But like I say, my condolences go out to the one-year-old baby. But I really want to bring that out. I spoke to you there yesterday about mm-hmm. it, and this thing been bothering me, that how they can say that people are saying that people jumped this kid.
0: Yeah.
1: 4 or 5 guys jumped
0: this kid. Yeah. No, it's outrageous. It's outrageous, Rufus. Thank you so much for your call. It's outrageous. And yeah, they say that, well, the case is over. The trial is over. You know, he got his sentence. You know, people are arguing back and forth about, you know, well, yeah, you know, the kid shouldn't have had a knife. And, you know, life loss is life loss. And yes, you know, that is very true. But there are elements to this situation that have not yet come out, that have not been disclosed. And so, you know, we talking about where's all the facts? Where's all the information? What's up with, you know, withholding stuff and trying to keep things hidden in secret and, you know, all that. If, you know, what's the deal with that? But thank you so much, Rufus. I appreciate your call. Appreciate you keeping it real. I hear that music. We're going to take a break. Got a lot of folks holding on, and we're going to get to y'all. And those that want to also chime in on the conversation today, call us at 1-877-532-5797. We'll be back with more of Keeping It Real with Sharpton. We'll be right back.
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0: Real. I'm Dominique Sharpton, sitting in for Reverend Sharpton today as Rev is traveling to Chicago, where he will attend the Obama Presidential Center officially opening in Chicago. I'm sitting in the hot seat taking your calls. You can join in from all over the country, all across the country. We're talking to you today, and we are keeping it real. You can join us 1-877-532-5797, 1-877-532-5797. The message board is on and popping as well, as they say. And those of you who are watching us via live stream at nationalactionnetwork.net, thank you for also tuning in and for all of your expertise and analysis as you are joining in and talking about it, how we going to be about it. We going to talk about it, and we going to be about it. Okay, I'm going to read James Mitchell's comment. Sure. Republican-drawn maps in several southern states have effectively diluted black voting strength. Yes. So once again, a large portion of the population in the South won't have the representation in government. Very critical point. Thank you, James, for raising that on the message board. And yeah, we're seeing things happening all over the country, right? They're doing a lot of the, having a lot of the redistricting conversations. Gerrymandering is happening. We got a lot of the southern states, you know, having overhauls of how they're dealing with politics and government and, of course, voting. And we have some critical, pivotal elections that are coming up, and we know that there are going to be things happening all over, all across the board, to not only restrict but to detract us from casting our votes, from being confident in our vote, from being stable in our vote, and from understanding, of course, why our votes matter, and of course, the liberties that we are fighting for, why we need to continue to stay in the fight, why liberation and fighting for liberation matters. And for those of you who are watching on the message board through the break, you know, they show you different clips, and there was one where Reverend Sharpton was talking about going to Gory Island and seeing the door of no return, and how that pilgrimage that our ancestors took from Africa over to the Americas, where they were bought and sold as slaves. And to fast forward to now, where we have a lot of liberties that we fought for, y'all, that we have really, really stood the course and making sure that we were organizing to open up our own schools. We were organizing to, you know, learn how to read and write. We were organizing and mobilizing to fight for the right to vote, to fight for desegregation, to fight for so many things that, you know, we take for granted to this day. So many things that we have right now that was fought for. A lot of people died fighting for these liberties. And so we cannot turn a blind eye in this moment as we are seeing the unveiling of the presidential library of Barack Obama, the first black president of the United States that we voted for, that we voted in, that we made a difference, and we stood up and made that happen. And we stood up and made the right to vote happen. And we stood up and made the Civil Rights Act happen. And we stood up and made people pay attention all over the country to why policing in this country matters. And that led to, of course, corporations, you know, having accountability for how their practices and their corporations are standard, where race and equity and equality, you know, should be at the forefront, should be considered. And so we have so many things that we have fought for, so many things that we are still valuable to us, fighting for reparations, you know, fighting for the advancement of technology and the jobs source to open up, where we can, of course, have the opportunities for financial freedom. These things are liberties that we are fighting for, and these things is things that we have to also hold true to our hearts and our steadfast and commitment to stay in the fight. 1-877-532-5797. Let's go back to the phones. Brother Jacob is holding on, listening to us from Philadelphia on WURD The Word. You're keeping it real. Good afternoon.
1: Peace be unto you, Sister Dominic, and your father's worldwide listeners. Yeah. You know what? I thank God that Reverend Al, he couldn't clone himself, but he got Dominique to help him in his work, because he can't be at 2-3 places at one time, but he got some good help, some good, you know what I'm saying? So I thank God for that. You know, I'm just hearing about that case in Mississippi that you talked about earlier. And to me, you know, it's almost like it's one thing after another in the disrespect of, I got to say it, black people. Mm-hmm. I mean, this is, there ain't nothing new to us. We've been sounding the alarm that there are some people that don't see our life as human life. And they had a problem, because we ain't got no problem. We already know what we're working with. But, you know what? I just want to, I say a prayer for the family of that one-year-old, because I'm Muslim, and that one-year-old has nothing for it but paradise, okay? Mm-hmm. So that baby didn't do nothing, okay? So I ain't even got nothing I can say. With usually when a Muslim dies, we say, well, may Allah forgive that person their sins and give them his mercy and grant them paradise. I don't even have to say that for this baby, because that baby didn't do nothing. So, you know, that's that. But I wanted to speak on, just a while ago, you probably didn't see it, Dominique, but the president in front of the G7 summit to the world, this guy just got up there and made me shame that we elected this man to lead this country. I mean, you talking about babbling and just narcissism, everything. And anybody, and what took me out is that, what's his name, Rubio, and this other guy that took his whole family to the island after lying and saying that he had nothing to do with him, then come to find out, well, you had your whole family there, player. You know, just liars. And they got to stand there and listen to this babbling, lying. And the world is, you know, you remember they said, I think it was in Chicago where they had the convention and the people were saying the whole world's watching. The whole world's watching.
0: Oh, yeah. Right. Oh, yeah.
1: The whole world is watching how President Obama been out of office for 10 years and he still live in your head. Rent free. You just hate him because he's a black president. That how dare he come and be the man and the president that he was. So we already know what this guy working with. He's working with some, I guess, I don't know, racism. This is what I'm going to call it what it is. He said, keep it real. The man is a racist. He hates us just because, I don't know. You know, that's his problem. Like I said again, we shouldn't worry about problems that other people have. We just should be working on our problems, right, Sister Dominique?
0: That's right. That's right. And, you know, when you think about it, I think that, you know, I think that the president seems to have a problem with himself. And that's probably resonating to, you know, all of these things and decisions and selfishness. And, you know, it's like, got a little power. That's, you know, this is what he wanted. And so, you know, I think that, you know, I don't know how we got this, how we allowed ourselves to get here. But we're here now, right? And we've got to do something about it. Thank you so much for your call, and thank you for raising that. And certainly also dealing with this foreign policy with this summit, where, you know, at the G7 summit, I did see how world leaders were praising that agreement, you know, that was, we talk about foreign policy, intended to reduce the tensions that were involving Iran and reopen the shipping routes, right, through the Strait of Hormuz. So leaders were also discussing, you know, that increased pressure and the sanctions on Russia. And, you know, many Americans are just tuning out of foreign policy. That, you know, just feels distant. It doesn't feel like we are connected. And I feel like that is a mistake, you know, because what happens overseas is affecting prices here. It's affecting a lot of what's going on. And certainly, I think that, you know, when we're talking about energy and all of these things as it relates to the economy, it's important. And I think that we need to be more in tune with that. And certainly where conflict lies, and conflict is happening in our backyards, right? We're just talking about it. So conflict is happening everywhere. But the strategy, and especially how we deal around foreign policy, I think is very concerning in this moment. And I think that that we're in trouble. Like, we've got to really deal with what's happening across the board. One-year-old is being shot. Dealing with, you know, from a call from dealing with shoplifting. And on the other end, we got issues where, you know, our gas is going up, and we got issues where, you know, our young people, our youth, our kids are stabbing each other to survive, to defend themselves. We got a lot going on. And so I think that we need to keep it real, as you were saying, and we've got to talk about it, but we've got to be about the solutions. So y'all stay tuned. Let's keep it going, and let's really deal with how we are reflecting in this moment, reflecting ourselves, reflecting what we're doing, reflecting how we are analyzing things and responding to things and reacting to things. That matters too. 1-877-532-5797. 1-877-532-5797. I know we got folks on, but I know we're going to hit that music and take this break, but we'll be back. Want y'all to call in and join in on the conversation. Again, that number is 1-877-532-5797. You can join us on the message board and also share your comments via nationalactionnetwork.net. But we'll be back with more of Keeping It Real with Sharpton. We'll be right back.
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